0: It is Fox Sports Radio, the Jason Smith Show with my best friend, Mike Harmon. Time now to find out what's trending in the wide world of sports. A guy who lost a lot of money because he bet Pete Alonso would hit two home runs tonight.
1: That would be you.
0: I'm not betting on money for Pete Alonso to hit home runs.
1: Expecting five.
0: I really thought, okay, you know, he hits the home run to tie the game, and we get to the ninth inning. They tie it with two in the bottom of the ninth, and the Brewers go ahead. I'm like, he's going to hit a home run to win the game, but he's left in the on-deck circle for the final at bat of the night. So whatever I put out there worked. It didn't hit a home run. It did not hit a home run. But for the night in sports, special delivery Steve DeSinger has what's trending right now. Steve-o.
1: We will get to the baseball, but, you know, for the longest time tonight, the only Oriole scoring was the Pete Alonso three-run homer in the third, making it a 3-3 game. Eventually in 10, the Brewers won at Baltimore 6-5. Let's start with college football, because there was quite a matchup on Fox TV tonight. Top 25 teams, and eventually at home, number 13, Texas Tech, edge number 22, Houston, 28-26. In a late game, it is number 21-ranked Oregon at home, already leading 35-0 against 0-3 Portland State early second quarter. Fifth-ranked Miami won at Wake Forest, 33-20. Darian Mensis started 24 of 24 passing. He finished 30-34, 220 yards, 3 touchdowns. Minnesota Vikings will start quarterback Carson Wentz on Sunday. Falcons QB Cooper Rush will start again this weekend. Bengals quarterback Joe Burrow practiced fully today and will play after back tightness. Texans wide receiver Nico Collins is out with a hamstring injury. WNBA wins for New York and Indiana. Now to Major League Baseball. It was a Milwaukee victory at Baltimore, 6-5 in 10 innings. The regular season ends a week from Sunday. Chance for the wild card for both the Blue Jays and Texas. They reach two games out for that last wild card in the AL behind the Guardian. Texas has beaten Toronto 7-1. Cleveland was a winner, 5-3 over the A's. Cleveland is now alone in first in the AL Central. Detroit won 11-8 at the White Sox with 5 runs in the top of the 8th. Atlanta a 6-2 winner at Houston. The Braves clinch a playoff berth. The Mets ended a 5-game losing streak, defeating Philadelphia 6-3. Juan Soto with 3 hits, including a 3-run homer. Boston won 4-2 at Tampa Bay. That ends a 6-game winning streak.

0: streak for the Tampa Bay Rays, the first place team in the AL East. They came in five games on the Yankees in the division, and New York's Aaron Judge is going back on the injured list with a strained calf. Gerrit Cole and the Yankees up 8-2 at Arizona in the top of the seventh. Arizona's four games back at San Diego for the last NL wild card. Arizona losing. Padres are winning 6-1 against the Marlins in the top of the seventh inning. Already wins for Seattle and Washington as well. Kyle Larson in the NASCAR poll after bad weather canceled qualifying at Bristol. Back to you.
1: Thank you very much, Steve-O. The Jason Smith Show with Mike Harmon live from the Fox.

0: have looked terrible. All that being said, the Rams are home. It's their home opener. Yes, the Giants are feeling good. They get a big win week one against the Cowboys. I really find it hard to believe that the Rams are going to lose this game. It's going to be uglier than you think, because I know general consensus, people are going to, well, the Rams come in, they show it, they're going to win this game 38-10. No, it'll be a tougher go than you think, and it'll be up and down, but the Rams will find a way to win. They are the more desperate team. They know they need the W. They've had some time off to get ready, to try to get healthier, to try to get their body clocks back on time, which is really why Sean McVay took the Rams over when they did, because coming back was a lot more easier to acclimate. So it's going to be a tougher game. It's not going to be a big Rams blowout, but in the end, the Rams will survive this game against the Giants. I'm going to go 27-24. They find a way to get the W. And look, I'll take the rarity where I'll say the Rams win, but the Giants cover, because right now the spread's 7.5, wherever you may look.
1: 48.5, your total. I love the Kip Scatabo quote. If I have to meet him the hole on third and one, then so be it. Got to get 1 yard. I love that he's hyping it up. Let's go. What is it? The irresistible force and the immovable object, like Gorilla Monsoon would say all those years ago. This one, the Nacua thing is interesting, but he's got the extra day. I would expect him to be out there. I love what we saw for the Giants. I love the ferocity and the way Jackson Dart attacked. I got to think with the extra days, the shame and the anger coming off the Australian trip, that they're ready to go and that secondary's up to the task and limit neighbors, which means Dart's going to have to dance in the pocket a little bit longer. Maybe you can force a mistake or two. I'm going 30-20. The Rams get the win and dialed it, but I do look for a forward, at least with these shorted situations. Right, a lot of Scatabo talking about, hey, Aaron Donald's been off. I don't know. He's got to play some football. He hasn't practiced a lot. Like, couching it, and then they followed up with the short yard. It's like, oh, yeah, I want that. Let's go. So, look, while he's healthy, while everybody's healthy, I expect they're the best shot. Matthew Stafford's going to have to get rid of the ball quickly, so this is interesting. The 14 tight ends that they had on the roster.
0: That's a lot of tight ends.
1: Yeah, they're going to Voltron a dozen catches between them before it's all said and done. But I think they do a good job of getting Williams and Corum going in the run game to slow things down.
0: So the Rams are one of those teams where you say, hey, how much concern do you have for them going into week two? And like, I think they get the win and they write things for a little bit. Now, again, it gets a lot more difficult. There are three teams that I have the biggest concern for coming off of week one, and they may not be the same three teams that you think, right? But three, and one of them actually won, and I'm concerned about them. Number one, and look, we've talked about it. I'm concerned about the Chargers. Okay, what happened to them? Arizona was 3-14 last year. They didn't do anything crazy in the offseason. If it was possible, they had animosity with their quarterback before he finally decided to come back. Yes, you drafted
1: them, but they got a new coach.
0: You did, but personnel-wise, it's still the same. It should be a new system. It should be new everything, right? Yes, you drafted a franchise running back, but he didn't flip the game last weekend. The offense of the Chargers may need a little bit of time. I get that, right? It's a whole new system. It's Mike McDaniel coming in. I get you a little bit of time on that, and you're hoping Ladd McConkey stays healthy. But what the Cardinals offense did was inexcusable. Kendrick Bourne was the best receiver on the field. Come on, man. I mean, come on. What is this, 2021, and I'm looking for a bye week replacement at wide receiver? Like, you got worked by Kendrick Bourne. Like, that was absolutely shocking. This was the Chargers at home, and I don't know if this was, hey, we're feeling it. We're feeling ourselves as contenders. We have everything. They have everything they need to win. They have the defense. Well, maybe not anymore. They have the offense. Well, maybe not anymore. They have the offensive line. They went out and laid an absolute egg, and it doesn't get easier than opening up at home against the Cardinals, right? You see some of the games around the league, you would say, okay, what's one team that's going to open up with, like, yeah, give me the Chargers at home against the Cardinals. And it's not like it was a back-and-forth game where the Cardinals won on a field goal. Like, the Cardinals had the lead most of the game, and they pulled away at the end. Like, I am really concerned about the Chargers going into week two. And if they lose to the Raiders, and I mean, this is the second game at home, they lose to the Raiders. Raiders, like, all of a sudden, it is full-blown panic mode with the Chargers. And suddenly, is Justin Herbert ever going to be the guy? Is Mike McDaniel really the guy to make that move there, to him to get them ready? Like, all of a sudden, it is full-blown panic mode for the Chargers if they lose on Sunday to the Raiders.
1: Yeah, it's that curiosity, right? Everything trying to round into shape. And like we

0: had a preseason, but, you know, Harbaugh already lamenting that they didn't get enough reps. Herbert in the offensive line. Hampton had the huge fumble. He'll be better, but it, you know, that was a huge play in that one. You need more from Johnson. Go on down the timing. But this is just the big stakes, because you also look at if the Raiders can come into the building, and we know what that crowd is going to be, and suddenly they're 2-0 in division. There's a lot of angst that flows out of this one, particularly, you know, Kansas City. While Mahomes may not be as good as he once was, you now have a run game that you never had, and I have to think Denver's better, but they're probably on this list too.
1: Well, yeah,
0: based on what they showed week one,
1: Denver's on the list. Denver's on the list, but ahead of them on the list, the Packers. They got carved up by a number two quarterback. If they got carved up by Kyler Murray, that would be embarrassing enough. Boy, here's a guy that the Cardinals didn't even want, but you think he's great. Okay. If you got carved up by Kyler Murray, at least you got carved up by Carson Wentz. The best game Carson Wentz has had in years. Carson Wentz is 48 years old, and he came in and nearly put 50 points on the board against you. Like, this is, I don't know if the Packers are any good. I really don't. Like, I want to feel really confident about the Jets going into Sunday, but, you know, Jets, but like the Packers, I wonder if they're still really good or if they're just a little worse. They still haven't won with Micah Parsons out, and he's not coming back this week, but this should be a game where, yeah, I know you're opening up on the road, but Minnesota, they got all kinds of problems, man. They just want to have a week where we're not talking about J.J. McCarthy at quarterback, and all of a sudden Carson Wentz came in and he looked like peak Philadelphia in 2018. Like, he hasn't looked this good since his, yeah, what would have been an MVP season back when the Eagles won the Super Bowl, but he got hurt and Nick Foles came in. Like, I got tons of problems, tons of questions for the Packers coming into this weekend.
0: Well, you don't know how quickly you're getting Jacobs back in the mix, right? You've got a sealed files, all of that stuff on the exempt list, but they couldn't run the football either. Some big plays from Jordan Love, first half, second half, and that's been the tale of what LaFleur's been. We were just extolling the virtues of one LaFleur, and now we've got the other LaFleur who's struggling. Not quite the success of Dodgeball and Peter LaFleur, of course. But, you know, for Matt LaFleur, it's been struggles. Second halves of games, decidedly pedestrian and flailing, right? The offense sputters and the defense doesn't have the horses to close it out. So, yeah, this one is huge. If they lose to the Jets, my goodness. Right? No, because, like, that's the thing, right? He signed an extension, and I know that's there. That's all fine, good. Look, they'll go sell some hot chocolate outside the stadium when it gets cold or whatever they want to do. But you lose.
1: I'm laughing like
0: Jabba
1: the Hutt. All of a sudden, the Jets are 2-0. Whoa, that makes the Knicks winning the title look like a kid giving up candy. Wait a minute, the Jets are 2-0? Hang on a second.
0: Yeah, no, like that. But that's it. The Jets become 2-0. You lose to Geno Smith. And
1: Geno.
0: Look,
1: Geno,
0: Jordan Love put up some gaudy numbers.
1: Yeah, oh,
0: right?
1: Yeah,
0: you saw a little bit from Golden. You saw the big game Watson had. And all of a sudden, you've got a world of hurt because the division isn't going away. Like, obviously, the Bears and Vikings face off. But that second half, you know, Wentz only threw for 133 yards. Doesn't matter. He found the end zone three times and came and gutted you with 22 points in the fourth quarter. Absolutely an immense game for the Packers.
1: Look, and the thing is what this game is going to come down to, I'll tell you, is that I have every confidence the Jets offense will play well enough. Frank Reich seems to have unlocked the Jets' potential offensively. The Titans had no answer for what the Jets were doing offensively. Look, and the Jets are limited, right? Yes, the Jets they're very solid all the way around. Their offensive line was fantastic week one. That's going to be the backdrop and the backbone of the team. So that's fine. But the one thing is that this is where the game's going to come down to. If the Jets can get pressure on Jordan Love, they win this game. But if they can't, Jordan Love's going to find enough room to throw the football. And the Jets secondary, you're already down Minkah Fitzpatrick. He's already out. You know, they still haven't gotten an interception. If they can't get to Jordan Love and he has time to throw, the Packers are going to win. The Jets won't be able to stop them offensively. And he's just going to go up and down the field. It's going to be frustrating. Receivers are going to be open. And whatever the Jets do, he'll be able to do just a little bit more, because if he's able to do it, the Jets secondary is really what is still the most questionable part of that team. Look, they're built up front, defensive line, and maybe David Bailey has another game like last week with six quarterback pressures and a sack. But if they can't get pressure on him, that's going to be it. Conversely, if they pressure him, if they can get pressure on Jordan Love, it could get ugly for the Packers.
0: I think they do.
1: I can see the Jets winning.

0: this game like 30-13. All comes down to if they get pressure on Jordan Love, the Jets win this game. But if Jordan Love can throw the football, it's going to be a huge game for him. 350 yards, and the Jets will look like they can't stop him.
1: 24-21, Packers win, but it's
0: late. Boo!
1: No.
0: Boo!
1: But they don't cover.
0: Boo!
1: And the Harmon angst
0: sucks.
1: Continues.
0: Harmon sucks. Harmon sucks.
1: Look, man, I'd want nothing more for your squad to be 2-0 and the Packers to fall to 0-2. Come on, man. The fandom in me is like, come on. That's everything.
0: Although well, you're really allowed happy to say here. That, though. Yeah, you're allowed to say, look, 2-0, man.
1: But I got to call it what it is. They're a better squad.
0: I'd be getting ready. Playoff tickets, man. You kidding me? Playoffs? You kidding me? Playoffs? The third team that concerns me the most, this is weird because it's coming off a win, but the Steelers really concern me. They barely beat a really bad football team, Atlanta, who started Cooper Rush at quarterback. Oh, by the way, Cooper Rush starting again this week. We'll have more on him next hour. They needed a pick six at home, two missed field goals. They have too many questions on offense. Is Rodgers still going to be able to be the guy close to what he was last year? Are the running backs going to be good enough? Because right now it doesn't look like they are. The Steelers win this game, but this should have been something that, hey, this should have been like the Jaguars and the Browns. This should have been like a 34-3 game. Instead, it was 20-13 basically for the entire game, and you're waiting for the Steelers to put the Falcons away because the Falcons are terrible. They're absolutely, yes, you have the best running back in football, but it doesn't matter when you have an offense that the rest of it is just so putrid. And still, Pittsburgh needed a touchdown in the fourth quarter to win this game. Yes, they won. They're 1-0. I get it. But this should have been a much bigger blowout win for them. This should have been something at home against the Falcons team that basically says, hey, we're tanking. You know, we don't have any quarterback now. We're starting our third string guy. Look, whatever this is going to be, it's going to be. And instead, they nearly won the game. Like, that's a huge warning sign for me that the Steelers, who we expect every year, hey, they're 9-10 wins, squeaking the playoffs. They play one playoff game. They go home. Yeah, I don't know, man. This is a really, really bad start for them.
1: 27-16, New England wins, blowout city, settling for long-distance super-toe field goals. Henderson's back. I know you lose A.J. Brown. You're going to try to figure that out. It's the Mac Holland show for everybody out there. 42.5. Not a lot of confidence in the betting market that these two teams can score. I know Pittsburgh can't.
0: No, Pittsburgh can't. This is going to be a very difficult week for them. And look, you got two teams expecting, hey, we're going to play better than we played week one. Only one of them is going to do it, right? I don't know that Pittsburgh has more room. Like, you look at where these teams are, the ceiling. Yeah, one team has much more room to grow because of what you saw in week one. And look, you don't just show up and play in the Super Bowl and come back and absolutely stink. This is your home opener now. New England should play a lot better. I think they win this game, and they should win this game handily. They get the questions out for a week, and people think, okay, New England lost. They played the Super Bowl champs. It was a bad matchup for them anyway. They beat them a few months ago. Okay, Drake May plays better. They're doing fine. But like Pittsburgh, now the questions are really going to show up because, I mean, I look at this and I go, wow, if you barely beat the Falcons, how many games are you really going to win this year? I mean, really, how many games are you especially when now the Ravens are as loaded as we thought they were. The Bengals are more loaded than we thought they were. At Browns. But those other two teams are more are just as loaded or more loaded than we thought they were, Mike Harmon.
1: That's it. Big win for New England. Bounce back, extra days. Shame. They go and take care of Pittsburgh pretty easily.
0: Yeah, this is. And look, for the Patriots, Drake May is not nearly as bad as he was last week, right? Now, he made bad decisions. Mm-hmm. He threw the football poorly. He was anxious. Some of it, I will tell you, okay, this is a little bit of, hey, big long off season, coming off the Super Bowl, wanting to do too much. He comes back to the pack this year because he's not a classically great quarterback, right? I mean, he does things really well. The league will make him come back to the pack a little bit, but this is still going to be a Patriots team that, hey, over the course of the year, if they're less than 500, I'm really surprised. Like, if they come back to the pack 500-ish and they're making a run at a wild card, yeah, that's kind of what I expect, because clearly the Bills look like they're the best team in the division, maybe the best team in the AFC overall, after what they've done the first 2 weeks offensively, but I'd be surprised if the Patriots don't figure it out rightly enough to stay in the playoff race for most of the season, where they're doing the 500 dance most of the way, and they have a chance in December, win a couple of games, and they get.
1: Yeah, Seattle made one big.
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12: LeVar Arrington, Brady Quinn, and Jonas Knox.
17: Deshaun Watson.
18: At some point, a little bit of self-awareness would kick in. All right, the performances haven't been there. The availability hasn't been there. But at some point, you'd figure, all right, at least he'll start to understand or at least get some sort of a grasp on sort of what the expectations are for him as the Browns quarterback this many years in. And so he spoke with the media yesterday about sort of what those expectations should be, and it sounded like this.
19: I think all that is for the media. I mean, I think the media has this expectation that I'm supposed to throw 400 yards and 5 touchdowns every week. So until that happens, I guess it's going to be the same situation. So again, my job is to make sure I'm operating well so we can try to get a win and keep moving forward.
18: So
20: it'll be $10.
18: What do you mean? What's gonna be $10? You're popping him $10?
20: Yeah, that'll be $10. Because that's a passive aggressive approach to the media. It's interesting that as media personalities, when you're called upon to give opinions and vantage points and viewpoints of topics, if you don't hear exactly what you want to hear from the personalities that are delivering the information, all of a sudden you're a villain.
18: He's got 20 touchdowns with Browns.
20: Over how many years?
18: He's been there, I mean, since we've been doing the show. Like, he's like, this is year 5.
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21: Mike, check. I've seen Derrick Henry in the Ravens defense carry Lamardo wins. I've seen Spags in that defense carry Mahomes to a Super Bowl. John Elway had a great defense in Terrell Davis. That's when he really started winning. Josh Allen, size, athleticism, arm, all best in class. Since he entered the league, he has 308 touchdowns.

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0: quarter, the Ducks now lead at home 49-0 over Portland State late in the second quarter. Moore has 280 yards passing in the first half now and 4 touchdowns. Top 25 matchup on Fox TV went to Texas Tech at home, surviving 28-26 over Houston as the Cougars missed a late two-point try. Number 5 Miami was a winner at Wake Forest 33-20 as Darian Mensah started the game 24 of 24 passing, an ACC record. To late night baseball, the San Diego Padres are up 6-1 on the Marlins in the top of the eighth inning. While Arizona's losing at home, the Yankees got a good start from Garrett Cole and lead 9-2 at Arizona in the top of the eighth. Boston won at Tampa Bay 4-2. Milwaukee in 10 innings beat Baltimore. Atlanta won to clinch a playoff berth. I'm Steve DeSager.
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3: Chicken in a Minute. How long does it take? 5 minutes? Nope. Chicken in a Minute.
1: After the Mets get a beatdown or a Bears throttling, replenish fast. With Chicken in a Minute.
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3: 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The Brown is yours. Well, we got Pete Futek coming up in 20 minutes. College football insider. Take a look at all the big games this weekend. LSU Ole Miss at the head of that. We'll have more on that game in a second. But I just want to make sure, Mike, you're okay, because Dante Moore has only thrown for 280 yards tonight against Portland State.
9: Struggling. Now,
3: that is in the first half. Again, but still only at 280 and 4 touchdowns. Are you okay? Because I feel like you have something against Dante Moore.
9: I have nothing against Dante Moore. He did not start the season as effectively, efficiently, and brilliantly as perhaps we had hoped.
3: Well, yeah. His first game was good. His second game was not. Third game is good. Maybe he's going to be an every other game guy.
9: Okay, well, you had the 34-27 win. They held off the Boise State Broncos. Yeah. And he was 378-3 there. Just saying, I want more. I want it every week, buddy. That's it.
3: Okay. No, I know you do, but I know.
9: I'm a critical guy. I mean, especially when you lose to a 23.5 point favorite. Now, he didn't play defense in that game.
3: Yeah. No, I understand, but I also understand that, guys like Josh Allen could have a senior year where he throws 17 touchdowns and 7 picks.
9: That's a long time ago.
3: Against lower-level defense, and I don't think he's had trouble assimilating to the NFL.
9: He's a unicorn. Tonight, he's an outlier.
3: You watch tonight, Dante Moore having a big night, and then Darian Mensah tonight for Miami start out 24 for 24 before throwing his first incompletion.
9: Before you started talking.
3: I mean, this is how it happened, because it's our fault. Miami, I am sorry. Bernie Kosar, Michael Irvin, I'm sorry. It's all my fault, because he was 24 or 24. The show open starts. Steve DeSager telling you what's trending. He says Darian Mensah is 24 out of 24. He is 2 passes shy of breaking the all-time record for most consecutive completed passes to start a game. He's there. We play the open for the show. I come on. I'm saying hello and welcome inside, and I'm watching Mensah sail ball out of bounds on the run, just throwing it away. He was absolutely fine until I started talking. That's on me. That's absolutely on me. It's my fault. I didn't. They still won the game. Still had a great day. But that's on me. That's my fault.
9: List of times where you spoke glowingly of somebody and they fell just short. No, Dante Moore is going to be just fine. Defense has their concerns, and he's going to have to be like Caleb Williams, winning a lot of shootouts.
3: Look, think about this. The happiest people right now are NFL evaluators and NFL teams who are going to pick early in the draft next year. Why? Because unlike last year, where let's just say the quarterback class last year is what it could be now, Arch Manning is going to the NFL. Well, okay, he's Manning. He's a Manning. We think he's going to be great. How was he last year? Sometimes he looked okay. Sometimes he didn't. When they played really good teams, he wasn't quite as good.
9: Got better as the year went on, but yeah.
3: Dante Moore, he was really good, but you know what? Hey, not quite confident, totally needed to work on stuff. Totally wasn't going to be as high a pick, most likely.

0: as he thought, or he's just avoiding the Jets. He goes back to school. Okay, fine.
1: That's always the interesting thing, because we said it could be waiting again, but now they could be 2-0. So, I mean, the whole world's topsy-turvy, man.
0: Yeah. All the Jets are saying, don't worry, we'll be here next year, too. Jets, Cardinals, Browns, we're here every year at the top of the draft. Don't worry. We're not going anywhere. You think, like, you're going to come back to this party, and it's going to be all different people there. No, it's going to be us, all sitting in the same spot.
1: We have permanent chair at that table. It's got a nameplate, like a restaurant. That's my seat.
0: I joke around with my daughter all the time, you know, with the pool that we have now, and you know, her friends come over, and I leave for work at like 5 o'clock, and they're just there in the pool. And I go, okay, I'll see you when I get back. And I'll see you all in the same positions now as you are when I get back, because I know they're just not going to leave the pool, right? Then I come home at 11 o'clock, and they're still in the pool, like 6 hours later. I'm like, they haven't moved. Did you get out of the pool?
1: That's pretty good.
0: We came right back in, right? That's what it is. These teams at the top of the draft, hey, yeah, it's like, you know, I'm Dante Moore. Hey, I'm going to work. Yeah, I come back. Oh, no, still the same people are there. And, I'm coming back to the draft next year. Nope, still the Jets, still the Browns, still the Raiders, still everybody. Everybody's still there.
1: There's no avoiding them. Right? But, if you go anywhere near the woods, we're getting towards Halloween season. All the haunted houses are up and running. I mean, that guy's going to find you. If you're on the tram or walking around, Nikki is going to find you. Mm-hmm. There's going to be problems.
0: But Dante Moore is back for another year. Okay, great. Trinidad Chambliss, we thought he was headed to the NFL all he could. I'm coming back for one more year. Okay.
1: Lane Kiffin really fought hard to keep him in college, thinking he'd show up at LSU.
0: Yeah, I mean, look, and you have Darian Mensah, who is just, you know, succeeding and proceeding from Tulane to Duke to Miami. Okay, now another year. Here he is.
1: That's
0: now.
1: A movie. Yeah,
0: proving himself at the highest level of FBS, because, like, hey, great year for Duke last year. You know, 8-5. They win the ACC, but obviously, hey, he can go someplace bigger. He goes to Miami. Suddenly, now you're looking at the landscape for quarterbacks getting into the draft here, and you're way more excited because all of these guys have more football that they will have played to own craft and to get better and impress evaluators. Whereas if all these guys came into the league last year, you say, okay, well, they're quarterbacks, so they're going to go early because they're quarterbacks, but it would be more if we're taking a chance and hoping they will succeed and proceed. Now, this year, all the guys I just mentioned, these guys are also another year of college football, another year of showing we're better. Arch Manning already looked like he is better. The comeback against Ohio State, you know how good Moore is. Another year for him is just going to be incredibly valuable. Chambliss again showing you that he's one of the top three quarterbacks in all of college football. So, you know, these guys getting this extra year, now they're legitimately going to get drafted high. There's much more tape on them. Schools, teams can be a little bit more discerning. This guy fits what we do a little bit more. We're not going to be shoehorned into taking him because we need a quarterback, even though it probably might not align with our vision. But if you pick high in the draft this year, you are really excited because you have tons of playmakers at quarterback that you can draft at the top. You're not going to have to reach for him. You're not going to have to get lucky on day two. It's not going to be, well, maybe we'll trade into the back end of the first round, hopefully get our Jackson Dart. No, the guys are going to be there. Now, the difficult part is always, well, are we going to make the right choice? Because people forget that part. Oh, look at all the quarterbacks here. No, but you got to pick the right one. You got to make sure you pick the right one. Oh, yeah. Because that's where the Jets and the Browns are. They always fail. Hey, all these great quarterbacks here. Who are we going to pick? Well, whatever we pick is going to be wrong. So no matter what happens, it's going to be wrong. So there is that part of it. But you would much rather have this rich tapestry that you like to say to look forward to, because there's going to be many more guys with high first round grades. If you need a quarterback, if your NFL team needs a quarterback, this is going to be year to get one.
1: No, exciting times. And then we go all across each conference, and obviously we spend a lot more time in the big ones, particularly when we look at the SEC and Big Ten. But reality is, you got, because of the transfer portal, because of NIL, guys are staying longer, getting more of those reps, which we had a number of those last year. Unfortunately, a bunch of those guys got hurt.
0: Yeah.
1: Right?
0: Yeah,
1: or happened. They struggled a little bit and got hurt. So I'm looking straight at Nussmeier as one of the guys that just struck me, because, you know, going back to last year, we're talking about him as is he back first round, second round kind of guy? And then he struggles in his 9 games. Eventually, he ends up with the Chiefs, plays a little bit in the preseason. But just the idea of where we're at in terms of college football, for all the negativity that gets spewed about this age. And, you know, pick your favorite face of the game. You got Dabo Sweeney, who won't play along with a lot of what's going on now and reticent to change his habits. Mensah's just the great example of, like, all right, I'm going up the ladder, right? I got a promotion. All right, I made some more money. I had a great year. I got another promotion. Here we go. And now you're picking up for what Carson Beck left you last year, where he made a ton of money, right? Going down to Miami, had a big year, and now

0: now he's the heir apparent and the guy that they think will be the, you know, the guy to take Arizona to the next levels, assuming Jacoby Brissett's ready to hand over the reins, or should they start to struggle, gets traded so Carson Beck wins by default. But all of that to say, as we sit here right now through a couple weeks, yeah, you got to be excited about what you've seen, right? For Arch Manning, terrible first half, and then a massive second half that makes you kind of raise an eyebrow, sit up, you know, a little more attention and saying, okay, there's the guy that we've been waiting on. So now he just needs to keep building on that. But across college football, yeah, very healthy. And for all of those also ran squads. And we talked with Jason Cole earlier in the week, Jason, and he brought up the, boy, we need a bunch of new quarterbacks. So right now you got a lot of folks with lottery tickets going, please be the right guy. Please be the right guy. Can we get right for once? Because that's the thing with a lot of them.
1: Yeah.
0: Right?
1: Oh,
0: that's the thing with a lot of them. It's like they've had many bites of the apple. And whether it's coach and front office, the quarterback himself, you know, it's like getting to the center of the Tootsie Roll pop.
2: Now,
0: you
2: said the magic phrase right there, quarterback health, because the last college quarterback to talk about here for a couple minutes, Sam Levitt, don't worry, he's healthy.
0: Oh, yeah.
2: He's going to play. He was doubtful on Wednesday. Had a big comeback on Thursday, and now look at him.
0: He's like a miracle.
2: He's like the opposite of Solomon Grundy, born on a Monday, married on a Tuesday, sick on a Wednesday, worse on Thursday, died on Friday, buried on Saturday. That was the end of Solomon Grundy. This is like the opposite of that, where doubtfully, who knows, he might be out for the season. What's going on? Oh, but Thursday, now he's questionable. Oh, now he's fine. He's gotten a clean bill of health. He's not even on the injury report. He will play in the biggest college football game of the year when Ole Miss hosts LSU tomorrow. So be very, very happy. He's made it back from whatever has held him back this week. And what a great, I mean, I want a 30-30 on this.
0: Yeah, no, we really need to know how this all came to fruition. And if it's just Lane Kiffin sitting there in the darkness cackling like a madman, I want to see that too. Whatever it is, however they concocted this, and maybe he just, you know, had a 24-hour flu.
2: You know, look, obviously we've talked about this, that Lane Kiffin, the gamesmanship that he has decided to pull this week, the trolling of his former school in Ole Miss. He is a guy who has embraced being the villain in college football, mainly because he's comfortable. He's good at it. He's
3: here we go. Saturdays are for these guys.
4: 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Georgia's got the ball. 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
1: Hello!
0: All the college football action over for tonight. Okay, well, not really, but Oregon beating Portland State 49-0. I don't think Neil Lomax can bring Portland State back in this one. Dante Moore, 225 yards passing in the first quarter in this game for Oregon. He's got four touchdowns. It has been all Oregon the entire night. But the world stops tomorrow. LSU, Ole Miss, big slate of games. Joining us now on the hotline, nobody better than longtime college football insider, the owner, editor, proprietor of collegefootballnews.com, your one-stop shopping for everything college football. All the picks, all the previews, all the prognostications, all the analysis. He's on Twitter at Pete Futak. It is Pete Futak. What's happening, man? How are you?
2: I am for college football, obviously. I care about college football. I love every game and every team equally. Can you, just off the top of your head, not Syracuse played, of course, that's out of the way. Give me the second biggest game tomorrow besides Ole Miss and LSU.
3: Wildcats hosting Deion Sanders.
2: I'm joking. That literally and figuratively gets a prime time spot. That's going up against the Lane Bowl there in Ole Miss. So
3: that's
0: You got Michigan State and Notre Dame tomorrow. You know, I mean, that's a little bit of fun.
2: In a thunderstorm. By the way, that one's going to get funky fast. And it's supposed to rain all day right around this area. And the thunderstorms are supposed to hit right about a half an hour before kickoff. So that might be one of those games that on a neutral, they're a dome, Notre Dame racing them out of the stadium. But, it's a Pat Fitzgerald team. They're going to hold the ball for 48 minutes. I mean, they're number two in the country in time possession as is. I don't think they beat Notre Dame, but if you're going to have a shot in a torrential rain, yeah, that might be kind of something interesting.
3: Plus 29.5, Pete.
2: Yeah. Michigan State might not score. That's the problem. it could be a dominated performance where, it's 39-0 or something where they just – but there's just not a lot happening. The game I'm actually kind of, in a weird, deep, really deep cuts way interested in is James Madison at San Diego State. Because we're going to have back-to-back weeks here that kind of become kind of a college football playoff, knockout round for the group of six, throw them a cookie games, which in a week it's not going to be too great like this. Like, really, we have to care about Kansas and Arizona State. I know, the new kickoff, I'm not too dogging the program here. But really, Kansas and Arizona State, that's going to get everyone fired up. Okay. We've got nothing tomorrow. So you've got a game between a team that's probably going to win a Sun Belt and a good team that's going to have some fun in the Pac-12 this year. San Diego State pulls this off. That's going to be kind of interesting. And then next week, we get Boise State at Western Michigan. So for all of the, they should have had, they got screwed on. Okay, Western Michigan, you get Boise State at home. You win that. You win the MAC title. You're going to the college football playoff probably. So, there's some quirky stuff happening out there.
0: Well, the thing is, though, Pete, I don't think we need anything more than LSU and Ole Miss tomorrow. I mean, you're not going to have a game all year with this kind of drama and attention and police protection that coaches need with the gamesmanship of Sam Levitt all the way through. Like, Lane Kiffin's become the face of college football, and this is going to be the game of the year, Pete.
2: I don't get it. Ole Miss, God love you and all that, but, would you be in the college football playoff last year? Could you even watch the college football playoff last year if Lane Kiffin didn't take over that game 6 years ago? No. Would you have Trinidad Chambliss and all the players that are still there if Lane Kiffin didn't take that job? No. What would have happened if you had, a Billy Napier or brought back a Hugh Freeze or a Jimbo Fisher, now about to be the Florida State head coach? Would you be in this position? No. And I get it. College, sports fans do not like it when someone else leaves, even if it's for a better job. But, look, Ole Miss has done nothing. It hasn't been a thing at all in the last, since Arch Manning was doing stuff. Even then, they were just kind of all right. And so Lane Kiffin made Ole Miss football matter. And so all these fans, now, death threats and all these other security things, come on. The guy left for another gig. He made your program relevant. Let's just say thank you. I would like to cheer the guy if I'm on that sideline. And then you hope that they lose by 50.
3: Well, and then he did all the work to keep Chambliss eligible.

0: thinking he was going to stick around and come with him. So you got that. Yes. But all of it, right? They're banning, in the student section, all these different rules and everything else, Pete. But the Levitt thing was an extra special little touch to this kind of fun and gamesmanship in testing the boundaries of how much people will put up with it. And wondering if we can get an oversight committee to give us another statement.
1: Well, I don't know why coaches don't do it. Again, my thing when it comes to everyone complaining about Lane Kiffin is, why isn't your head coach doing this? Like, why isn't your coach trying to get professional athletes if it's kind of sort of murky in the rules to come play for you? Why isn't your guy getting it? By the way, is your head coach, did he win 11 games two times in 2 years at Florida Atlantic? No. Is this guy, probably one of the best coaches in the game as is? No. I mean, he's just that good, but he is the evil empire guy now that everyone's going to root against, and he's going to make it interesting. And yeah, I mean, maybe there is an oversight committee, but as we proved, all of this is completely toothless. Okay, yeah, you shake your fist. Well, that was wrong. Oh, we need to change college boards. Okay, here's this bill. None of it's worth. None of it could matter. I mean, none of it's going to actually do anything or pass or nobody's giving Western Michigan the win now. None of this stuff. So, let's see what happens on the field tomorrow. But when it comes to Sam Levitt stuff, I don't know why coaches just don't put their entire team is doubtful. Like, there's no repercussions at the NFL. Why wouldn't you do that if you're a college coach?
2: Yeah, because I feel like, Pete, what are they going to do to him? Like, is there anything? No, I don't think there's anything you can do to him. He's okay embracing, being the villain. Like, I'm just going to push the rules as far as I can.
1: Go beat him. Go beat the guy. Go find a coach who's good at this and can, beat what Lane Kiffin's going to do. I have said this. I mean, I have sounded the alarm. I mean, forget the whole AI, bots and kills and everything. I'm the one screaming from the rooftops here. America, wake up. You're not getting this. This Lane Kiffin LSU thing is going to be a problem in our lives for the next, 10 years and 5 national championships later. I think this thing is just that big and he's just not good.
0: Wow. Tickets as low as $662 for this one.
1: Did I just go Beano Cook, Ron Powell's 5 Heisman thing on you there? I'm sure I did at some point.
2: You did? No, I mean, 5 titles in 10 years for Lane Kiffin. That's pretty good, Pete. I like that.
0: The fact that he's going to stay at the place for 10 years, too, is kind of a big deal, too. Tickets as low as $662. LSU a 3-point favorite again.
1: Yeah, I'm still staying with it. They're just better. Is there a better team than Ole Miss? And even their defense is so much better, and I'm still scarred by the Louisville game where the Ole Miss secondary decided to leave and go back to the hotel about a quarter and a half early. If Levitt gets on, Levitt will throw a couple of interceptions. By the way, he will play probably. If he doesn't, okay. But if he plays, he will throw interceptions, and he'll come back and throw a 75-yard touchdown pass. I mean, this offense is just amazing. Or, is I'm going to say the professional segue into the game that might actually be the second-best team tomorrow. Or Clemson's just really awful. And then we see the other evil empire guy, Bill Belichick, who that North Carolina team might be 3-0 if that defense, there's always that stat that Bill Belichick against rookie quarterbacks or something like that, rookie head coaches when he was in the Patriots. Well, how about Bill Belichick preparing for a true freshman quarterback? That's what he's doing tomorrow's game against Clemson. So I kind of think North Carolina Clemson's going to be one of those games. It's going to be 4-3 final score, but that's going to be one of those interesting games to kind of keep an eye on too.
2: Here's the thing, Pete, about that, because, obviously the two of the biggest stories last few days have been off the field. This we'll get to Steve Sarkisian in a minute. Can Belichick really survive this? This is a scandal that he said, it's my program. The general manager has had to resign. His son has had to resign as defensive coordinator. The controversies about drugs and sex. Is there a way that he walks? Because all I can think of is it's going to be Bill Belichick saying, I'm resigning. Or if he won't do it because of whatever payout, whatever money they owe him payout-wise, North Carolina's going to have to fire him. I don't see how this ends well for Belichick even by the end of the season. He could be out by Thanksgiving.
1: We are men of the world. We've seen it all and done even more. We know how this works. If Belichick's 3-0, this is just a quirky side note here. Oh, isn't that weird? Oh, how awful is this? Oh, he's got stuff, the 20-something-year-old girlfriend. Oh, if he goes 3-6, then yes, then that's a problem. If you win lots of games as a college football head coach or as a coach anywhere, all these other things kind of get forgotten about or shoved aside or explained away for good or for bad. But just so happens that he's got a pretty good team and pretty good defense. I think they beat Clemson tomorrow.
0: Pete Vucek with us, Jason Smith Show.

0: Both Mike Garmin here, Fox Sports Radio, at Pete Futek, where you find him in the Twitters. Read all his musings, collegefootballnews.com. He's got you covered, all the picks, all the analysis. So what'd you make of the week that was as the Longhorns prepare for the Roadrunners this week about AI after a massive comeback, right? A second half for the ages that got muddied over the course of the week.
1: Yeah, the crazy, well, the flip's on the field for a moment, forgetting the other stuff, is that the crazy part about this is kick hits the field goal straight, and all of a sudden we're talking about, oh, yeah, Ohio State won. They kind of won easily, and, of course, they're the number one team in the country. And it's something crazy, like four of the last five Ohio State losses, I think, had the guy kick the field goal, they either would have won it or at least been tied at the time. You know, think about last year, he kicked the field goal in the Big Ten Championship, missed field goal against Michigan, missed field goal against to win the game against Georgia in the college football playoff in my final, and they would have gone to win the national playoff. So, like, Ohio State's right there. But at the same time, they've also lost three of their last four games, which, you know, for Ryan Day, who's won 85% of his games, that's kind of a big chunk of losses right in a row to the whole, you know, can't win a big one type of world out there. And then, of course, look, the Sarkisian arch, you know, AI, you know, the whole thing, it's just a mess. I mean, there's no place for any of that. And I'm not going to say, you know, say, oh, well, Arch is just a kid and all that, because he is. He's a college kid in a weird setting. And these guys, even Mannings, aren't always the most media savvy. So I will cut him the very slightest bit of slack just because of that moment. But still, if you see something like that, your first thought isn't, you know, shocking or just, you know, that's not funny in any way, shape, or form to have something like that out there. And just, it's what everyone talks about, instead of the fact that, yeah, it was probably Arch's crowning moment to come up with a fourth quarter like that. And, you know, again, to go back on the field, that's my argument about this anti-Sarkisian stuff in a lot of ways, is that, you know, once Arch is just able to go out there and play, where he doesn't have to think about 900 things at once, it's like, hey, Arch, you know, go throw the ball to the other wide receivers and take the team down the field and score. He's really good at that. I think these guys are so overcoached, not quarterbacks, that it really takes away from just going out there and balling out, being a quarterback. I think we saw that last Saturday night.
0: He's on Twitter, at Pete Futek. That is at Pete Futek. CollegeFootballNews.com, your one-stop shopping for everything college football. All the picks, all the analysis. Pete, as always, buddy, appreciate it, my friend. We'll talk to you next week. Have a great one.
1: See you, guys.
0: Enjoy, buddy. All right. There goes Pete Futek. Jason Smith, Mike Harmon, live from the Fox Sports Radio Studios. Time now to find out what's trending in the wide world of sports. From special delivery, Steve DeSager, who bet the under on Dante Moore passing yards in the first quarter. So he's out a lot of cash tonight.
2: Well, it was up to 280 by halftime, 19-23 for the year, four touchdowns. And I think he's done for the night, just for the record. It's Oregon 56-0 over an 0-3 Portland State team early in the third quarter. Somewhat more competitive matchup on Fox TV earlier tonight. A couple of top 25 teams. Houston at Texas Tech. The Red Raiders came back and won at 28-26. Houston missed a late two-point try. Stopped just shy of the goal line. Fifth-ranked Miami won at Wake Forest 33-20. Hurricanes led 31-7 in the third. Darian Bensis

0: series each start on Tuesday the 29th, by the way. White Sox were tied for the lead in the AL Central. They're now a game back of the Guardians. White Sox, despite six runs in the first, wound up losing 11-8 to Detroit tonight. Tigers got five runs top of the eighth. Cleveland won its game at home 5-3 over the A's, so the Guardians up by one game. For what it's worth, and it may come down to this, White Sox do own the tiebreaker in that division. Boston won at Tampa Bay 4-2, ending the Rays' six-game winning streak. Ranger Suarez, winning pitcher, 5 2/3 innings, 5 strikeouts, 5 walks. The Yankee win was 9-2, and Arizona winning pitcher Garrett Cole pitched 6 innings. Ben Rice's 39th homer. Aaron Judge of New York is going back on the injured list with a strained calf. Padres over Miami 8-2. Padres now 5 games ahead of the Diamondbacks for the last NL wild card. And the Phillies lost 6-3 at the Mets. Mets snap a 5-game losing streak. Phillies are 5 games back of the first place Braves in the NL East. Milwaukee won 10 innings at Baltimore 6-5. Cincinnati over the Cubs 6-4. Back to you.
1: Thank you, Steve-O. So, Harm, I got to ask you.
2: Yeah.
1: Are you okay? This was a big game for your
2: team. No, this sucked.
1: Yeah. So you're not good. Okay, just want to make sure.
2: Six runs in the first. Everybody's laughing it up. They're back to play, and they're still interviewing guys in the dugouts, chuckling, and ha, ha, ha. And then it goes to hell. You got Peters crashing into the fence. He was down for about 5 minutes before he finally got back up on a big play that started to turn the game the other way. So, yeah, very, very difficult. Very difficult night for me on a Friday.
1: Yeah. No, I'm good. I'm glad you told me. Hey, are you good? No. Not great, Bob. Not great.
2: No, not great. Okay, I appreciate you asking.
1: Just want to understand. Okay.
2: I mean, Steve was kind of laughing at me as he said it. I mean, yeah, I heard it in his voice.
1: He was fully laughing. That wasn't happening.
2: Yeah, he was cackling like a madman. Yeah, the White Sox. So, you know, why does everybody hate me? What did I do?
1: Jason Smith, Mike Harmon, live from the Fox Sports Radio studios. Coming up next, a Major League Baseball story that will have a ripple effect on the playoffs. That's next right here. Jason and Mike, Fox Sports Radio. Well, the wait is over. 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

few minutes, but a huge story out of Major League Baseball tonight that really just takes the playoffs and throws them in flux. Aaron Judge is going back to the injured list, this time because of right calf strain, and Aaron Boone is not making any predictions as to when he can return to the lineup. So the particulars about it are interesting because they're going to make the roster move tomorrow. They can backdate it 2 days, meaning that if he's well enough to come back, he could play in the Yankees' regular season finale on September 27th. But Aaron Boone again said he's getting treated. We'll see what happens. Remember, he came out for a pinch hitter in the sixth inning on

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3: We're back, baby.
2: Back and better than ever. You know, talking about that line, before we get into the NFL, just we were talking about Aaron Judge a few minutes ago. And look, this is an incredibly huge story in Major League Baseball. On the injured list again for the Yankees, Aaron Boone says, can't guarantee when he'll be back. Don't know if he'll be back. If all things go well, he could come back for the final game of the regular season before the playoffs start. But it's not even sure that he's going to come back for that. All of a sudden, the American League is way more wide open than it was up until now, because the Yankees moved to the deadline. Loved everything they did. Their starting pitching is great, but it's all predicated on Aaron Judge being healthy, right? Aaron Judge makes everything go. The best hitter in the American League. With a healthy Aaron Judge, Yankees go to the World Series. Now, you got 500 teams in the AL West. You have teams that are barely at 500 in the Central. I can't really believe that the Rays are going to go all the way through. Like, I'm looking at teams right now, Mike, and I'm saying, okay, I can see Boston catching fire in the playoffs. That's where I'm at right now. That's where I'm looking at. Who's going to come out of the American League? Like, I'm thinking, like, hey, that's the team. What I say to myself, yeah, I can see them making a big run here. Look, they've been a team of streaks all year long, and they're playing really well now. Look, they're going to the playoff, quite obviously. With a 6.5 game lead on the final playoff spot over the White Sox right now. But that's a team. I can see the Red Sox going on a run and doing a lot of damage. So if you're telling me right now, American League with no Aaron Judge, ooh, well, Yankee fans hate me saying that, but I'll say Red Sox, man. I'll go Red Sox.
4: Yeah, four games back of the Rays, 6.21 winning percentage with Judge in the lineup this year, 5.47 without. Team batting average with Judge, 2.43.

0: 3 overall team batting average, .235. I decided to take that tact to show you that means they're a lot worse when he isn't in the lineup. No matter what Rice, Bellinger, and everybody else, they all, you know, next man up. We've got guys that can hit here. All of that is fine and good. Pitching staff, you're hoping to get those starters deep into games. But, yeah, the door is now open. And the thing that I start to wring my hands on is once the injuries start mounting for a guy that's, you know, as big as Judge is. Now you're talking about leg injuries and, you know, coming back off the rib injury and whatever. He came back and was abysmal at the plate, right? Strikeout rate through the roof in the at-bats that he did have before this next injury that, you know, you start to see it start chipping away and they start to compound on each other. So for Aaron Judge, you know, it's a longer-term worrisome thing. But for this playoff run, yeah, the door's wide open in the AL.
1: Oof. So we got more baseball coming up in a bit. But as we've talked about tonight, there's a lot of teams. I know we look at overreaction after week one in the NFL, some teams that really concerned me the most going into week two, but you're looking at some big time contenders that could start the season 0-2. And forget about making the playoffs, which becomes an achievement. Like, no team has started 0-2 and gone to the Super Bowl in like 20 years. So you're talking about some teams with Super Bowl aspirations that, hey, that's out the window for you now. You lose this week. This is how fast NFL season can turn. And three of the biggest contenders that could be 0-2. I can see them all losing this week. But you look at some teams that can go 0-2. Things were really bad for the Cowboys. Things were also bad for the Commanders, but they nearly pulled off a win against the Eagles. And first game back for Jaden Daniels, a failed two-point conversion could have tied the game. Hard for me to believe the Cowboys lose this game. It really is. I mean, I'm sold on Jaden Daniels coming back. I'm sold on him, you know, looking as good as he did last week. But this is not a great team around him. This looks like a team that's going to have a lot of change coming to it. I don't know if the offensive line can protect him. I'm stock up on Jaden Daniels again, but I'm stock down on the Commanders. Even though, hey, the Cowboys look terrible and were manhandled by the Giants week one, I find it hard to believe that the Cowboys are going to come back at home and lose a second game and go to 0-2. So begrudgingly, I'll stick with the Cowboys to get this win and get to 1-1.
0: Yeah, just don't dive into the goalpost, okay? And create chaos.
2: Yeah.
0: It's not a good look. Look, they can't run the football. Like, that's the thing for Washington. Like, Jaden Daniels look good, and you like the weapons that are assembled if they stay healthy, but they're not going to be able to run the football, and Dallas, I think, should be able to work them offensively. So they'll get right-ish.
1: Yeah, I mean, a win is right-ish. Like, that's if you get a win, that's right-ish.
0: Either that or the poison pens come out on Jerry Jones.
1: Yeah.
0: They're looking going, hey, where's Micah Parsons? Oh, wait, he's not playing either.
1: So if I'm going to say that's the one 0-2 team that we haven't talked about yet that can escape with a win, the next two teams, or the 0-1 team can escape with a win and not fall to 0-2, the next two Super Bowl contenders, ooh, close your ears. First of all, the Broncos are falling to 0-2. The Jaguars are exactly what we thought they were coming into this year. It was a very workmanlike win. This is a 13-win team from last year. They had a lot of continuity from last year to this year. They go in, do what they need to do week one. I know the game is in Denver. Denver looked awful. They didn't tackle well. Do I expect them to play better in week two? Yeah, but I don't know, man. Bo Nix was bad. What did he have? I mean, I saw my favorite video this week on the internet was his air yards was like 3.7 yards, and they showed him like throwing football, and it was you average sitting 3.6 yards away from your television. So it's a guy on the couch like sitting, and Bo Nix is standing right behind him. Here's 3.7 yards, 3.6 yards. Like the Broncos will play better. I don't doubt that. You know, look, the tackling effort was horrendous against the Chiefs. Maybe the Chiefs fooled them with their game plan because there's more running football than expected, but the Jaguars are legit. I mean, they figured stuff out really big in the first year, and again, the continuity coming in here, they started off on a high. I know they're on the road. Well, the Denver was good last year. They'll win this game. Yeah, not necessarily. Give me the Jaguars to send the Broncos to 0-2.
0: Look at you. I'm going to say on the that side, I'm going to take Denver to win this game, but you're going to sweat it out, and we're going to get word by third quarter that Sean Payton's taking back the play calling.
1: Oh, I thought you were going to say we're going to get word third quarter that Drew Brees is coming back to play for the Broncos next week.
0: Oh, look at that. Yeah, because Bo Nix last week, had about as many air yards per attempt.

0: as Patrick Mahomes did. Problem is, his run game was grossly inefficient, and his run defense was that much worse. Yeah. And that's the thing I fear, right? Tootin and company for the Jaguars being able to find some hay, because you got Cooper still on the exempt list, and they were not able to tackle. They just got absolutely run off the line of scrimmage, and I think Jacksonville's built to do that again. Trevor Lawrence working the ball down the field, Parker Washington and company, but I look for a better effort from Bo Nix and company in week two, because they absolutely got taken to the shed last week.
1: The trendy Super Bowl pick. Hey, every year they seem to be the trendy Super Bowl pick. Texans are going to 0-2. Texans are going to 0-2. Defensively, they got problems, right? They got problems. Now, when you see what Josh Allen did last night to the Lions, you say, ooh, okay, so he did the same thing to the Lions he did to the Texans. We're supposed to have better defense than the Lions. Transitive properties, we're in trouble. No, the Texans are in trouble, mainly because this Bengals team is legit. Right? They haven't even really even close to show you that, hey, they're picking up their stride offensively yet. Offensively, they weren't that great last week, but as long as they're healthy, you know how good they're going to be. The defense was terrific. We said it about the Cowboys all year long, all offseason long. If the Cowboys defense is league average, they're going to be great, right? That's all they need to do is have a league average defense. Well, so far, not so much for the Cowboys. But no. The Bengals, with the improvements they made, their unit has a chance to be one of the top defenses in the NFL. And if that happens, that's why I like the Bengals to go to the Super Bowl. Like, the first week, 4 sacks, 4 turnovers. That's legit, man. That's a legit beginning for the Bengals defense. And you know, I'm not a big fan of the Texans offense. C.J. Stroud has been on a 3-year decline.
0: Well, yeah, you have DeMeco Collins.
1: Yeah, I mean, and look, just because
0: ruled
1: the
0: out
1: Texans
0: with a hammy.
1: I know, and they're still favored. Like, I love the Bengals on the field. I'll take the 3 points, but I love the Bengals on the field in this game. Like, I don't know how if the Bengals lose this game, I'll be really, really surprised. I'll be really, really, because they should go in. They're the better team, and Houston just looks like a squad that, yeah, every year, a little bit. Last year might have been their year, right? I know that people like them this year because, hey, Texas coming off last year. Boy, they had a couple of bad luck runs. They had a great defense. They should have been in the Super Bowl last year. C.J. Stroud absolutely killed them. First play game, they were lucky to get by. Second game, his turnovers were awful, and they got knocked out. Last year was their year. This year, this offense, I don't know how it's going to compete, and you're going to see the Bengals defense with a big effort on Sunday. Again, this game, I'll take the 2.5 points, but I won't need them. Maybe I'll loan them to you, because, you know, the Bears' defense is not very good. I'll loan those points to you for the Bears, because they might need them.
0: Wow. You sure you're not seeing Joe Flacco in this game before long? With, Joe Burrow taking his mental reps midweek. 45.5 is your total in this one. Look, they're going to need a lot of Montgomery and Marks. All right, that's what this is going to be, and trying to figure out what you can cobble together in the passing game. Man, this is a difficult matchup, right? A made-for-TV event that we don't get all the principals involved, because, boy, I really liked Houston a lot more with Nico Collins available.
1: Yeah.
0: But, you know, that you take him.
1: That's become a thing now. You can't count on that Nico Collins is going to stay in the lineup. You can't do it.
0: So, again, something in the water in the planet Houston. Another one of those teams that we put in that list of I don't trust their training room and what goes on. But, yeah, this one for Cincinnati, absolutely a huge one. I'm curious to see week two of that defense. Right, that's one of the biggest questions going into the year is what they would be able to do. A lot of new personnel when you talk about Lawrence Allen and Mafe coming to town. Hard for me to pick the Texans this week.
2: Yeah,
0: although I think the defense should be able to. I think I take the under. How about that?
1: All right,
0: 45.5. Okay. Yeah, I think that's my play on this one. And then I just sit on the couch and pray for field goals.
1: Jason Smith, Mike Harmon, live from the Fox Sports Radio studios. We got more NFL coming up next. The biggest story of the day in the NFL, and it's not what you think it is. But first, it's time for our official picks of the week. Thanks to DraftKings. The wait is over. Football's here. So is DraftKings. DraftKings is now live in all 50 states. One app, every sport, nationwide. Time for Mike and I to give you our picks of the week, and I am going strong. Give me the Patriots -5.5 against the Steelers. The Steelers looked absolutely abysmal in beating the Falcons last week. This should have been a rollover game for Pittsburgh at home against Atlanta, a third-string quarterback. They needed a Watt pick six and in the fourth quarter. I mean, how do you just win this game over Atlanta 20-13 in Cooper Rush? I don't know that the Pittsburgh Steelers can run the football. I don't know what the passing game is going to look like. This should have been a 34-3 game. This should have been what we saw the Jaguars.

0: Jaguars do to the Browns, but instead, they barely escaped. This is going to be a case where New England has a little bit more room between themselves and the ceiling. Their home opener, they get as well as they can defensively. They're going to shut down Pittsburgh. They cover this without too much of a problem. This is going to be one of those 28-13 type games. New England minus 5.5. That's the number of DraftKings. Give me the Patriots to get to 1-1.
1: Part of me wanted to take your Jets, as we talked about earlier,
0: then
1: but I'm going to go with...
0: Then
1: I'll double up. We'll take two picks. You got the Jets plus 3.5.
0: That's good, because now I can blame you if they don't win. That's good.
1: Well, that's it. I'll take them. When we look at where that line has moved over the course of the week. But I'm also going to look at the Panthers minus 2.5 at Atlanta. Cooper Rush under center once again. Bryce Young's played very well against Atlanta in the four starts that he's got against them. Tet McMillan and Jalen Coker could feast. Why there's no discernible pass rush in Atlanta between injuries, suspensions, and myriad issues. Nothing going on there. Yeah, we'll get to see a lot of Bijan Robinson, so fantasy owners will be all excited. But this is another day for Bryce Young and company to put up some major points. I'll take them minus 2.5.
0: So there's our picks of the week at DraftKings. 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
18: Game of the week in the NFL. We'll get to the game of the week in college football coming up a little bit. Rams and the Giants Monday night, and big news all around this game today. The Rams look like they're getting Aaron Donald back. His plan is to play on Monday. Good news. Bad news, Puka Nacua was out today at practice. He was not listed on the injury report yesterday. So the Rams, one step forward, two steps back. Look, first of all, as far as Donald goes, again, it's gone from I don't need to see Aaron Donald till like week 8 to, man, we need to see him now or the Rams season can end. Right?
20: Break because, glass in case of emergency.
18: Right? Because they go to 0-2 and this gets really, really tough fast, right? You see their schedule. Again, we've talked about it. They could be 0-5 really easy. But the reason we're talking about them at this point is because they just did not.

0: not show up in Australia. They played terribly. Myles Garrett was hurt. And still, this is the storyline coming off the Rams and the 49ers. It's been a full week later. We saw a whole full week of games. It's playing games in Australia. Why are we doing this? The Rams today, Sean McVay was asked about the next time they play. He says, hopefully never again. I got news. They're one of the four teams that are designated as Australia's team. So yay. I think they'll be going back to Australia sooner than you think. But look, honestly, for every team, there's nine games this year overseas. So, okay, basically every other year, you're going to be eligible now to play a game overseas, right? So think for we'll play now in 2026. We won't have to play again until 2029, 2030. No, that's not how it goes. And if you think that this is just going to be, we're getting by with these overseas games and eventually we'll see some sort of tapering off because maybe they won't sell tickets, won't be as popular, that ain't happening, man. I know that players hate them. I know the coaches hate them. I know the fans hate them. Nobody likes them. Nobody likes to wake up at 6:30 in the morning on the West Coast to watch a football game or wake up at 6 o'clock strictly for fantasy purposes to make sure my guy's going to play. Nobody likes that, right? Players don't want to go play. Coaches don't want to go. They don't want to go have to worry about coming back playing or that nobody likes it. But the NFL likes it because they make money on it. It's a way to grow the game. And Roger Goodell, who just got signed to another contract extension through 2030, I guarantee you this. He wants his final legacy to be an NFL team based overseas. Now, maybe it's Australia, maybe it's in England, maybe it's in Germany, but he wants at least one team based overseas because that's where he can walk away and say, yes, I made money, but I'm the first commissioner. We're the first North American franchise to have a team based in a foreign country overseas, right? We're the first ones to do that. You know that's what he wants because everything the NFL wants, they get. Sometimes they get it right away. Sometimes you just have to wear you down on ideas like the guy in your fantasy league that keeps offering you trades. You keep saying no, and then finally you make a trade just so he stops texting you. If I make this trade, will you stop texting me? Yes, I will. Right? How long did we hear, hey, the NFL wants to go to 17 games. NFL wants 17 games. Players said, no, we don't want it. NFLPA said, no, we don't want it. We don't want it. And then what happened after a few years? Oh, we got 17 games. Because the NFL, you just have to get used to the idea. We're going to wear you down. We want 17 games. We're going to get it. Same thing true here. Roger Goodell wants at least one team based in Europe overseas. I bet he wants a whole division at some point based over there. You can have an old division. That way, hey, most of the games, you know, or at least half the games are playing against each other. So it's less travel because they're over there together. Okay, fine. Like at least one team overseas by the time he's done being commissioner of the NFL. And the fact that his next deal now ends in 2030, he's going to want a team there for the next collective bargaining, right? By 2030, he's going to have a team. He wants a team there. This is legacy stuff that no commissioner has been able to do. So that's why he's going to do it. The NFL gets what they want. They want teams overseas. They're going to get that team overseas. And everybody's going to have to go keep playing over there, especially the Rams, because, you know, they're designated as one of Australia's teams.
1: What is that? The old Montgomery Burns. You're the richest guy I know. Way richer than Lenny. Yes. And I'd trade it all for a little more. That's the NFL. And the players get 48 to 48.5% of every dollar that comes in. So while publicly you may have some of the stars and the long tenured guys that have made, you know, the $100 million, $200 million, whatever, say, well, this isn't good, whatever. Behind the scenes, like, wait, that gets us how much more per year for the guys that, because we know what that tail looks like on NFL player longevity, right? The average of 3 years ain't the head. No. That's a very long tail with guys that have a game here and there and try to cling long enough for the benefits and whatever. The other fight that should be happening during the CBA. But when you're talking about all these different entities that want pieces of the television packages, yeah, there's so much money to be had with it all that the players will be blinded by that and the opportunity. So, yes, you'll get your 18th game. Eventually, we'll have no preseason. It'll truly be a September of preseason, quote-unquote, games like we talk about, right? So many people, dismiss week one, dismiss week two. Well, those still count. But for a few dollars, you know, we'll just get rid of the preseason altogether. He'll have more joint practices and whatever else. But I fully agree. You know, as much as McVay can talk about it, Shanahan can talk about time differences and whatever else after their resounding week one effort and drinking a lot of coffee to get back on schedule. It's inevitable. Like the Thanos snap, man. It's just a matter of time because this is what Goodell wants in the last line of

0: that Wikipedia page.
1: Now, for the game on Monday, the Giants, this game has gotten a lot more difficult for them in the last 7 days than anybody wants to. Wow, look at the Giants putting everything together in the first week. It's the Rams' home opener. The way they traveled, a lot of talk now about how traveling over was to make coming back easier for them for the rest of the season. They know what's at stake. They know how hard their schedule is. They know they got to come out of this game with a win. They will be the more desperate team. They are still that talented. Not that the Giants are going to show up and suddenly roll over and go, yeah, we're happy. We beat the Cowboys. We're flying 3,000 miles. No, this game's going to be a dogfight. This is going to be much more difficult than you think, and it's going to be up there for the Rams. Hey, maybe they wind up losing this game. Boy, are they really in trouble? But in the end, they're going to find a way to pull it out. They will play a lot better. They will throw the football a lot better than they did a week ago. The Rams are going to win. It'll be much more difficult. We're going to think about the Rams differently. But give me the Rams, 27-24 over the Giants.
0: I just love Scatabo because he was asked immediately, Scatabo. You know, Aaron Donald's going to play, so we get to see the juggernaut try to win short yardage. Quote, if I have to meet him in the hole on third and one, then so be it. I've got to get 1 yard. It's kind of like Major League Two. Well, I respect you, Mr. Parkman. You're a great player.
1: Yeah.
0: And all that. but here you go. Right, there you go. Random sequel is references as you go. So that'll be a great one. I love the +7.5. I think the Giants frustrate the hell out of them make plays.
1: So wait, doesn't he call him a butthead?
0: Yeah, he does.
1: Doesn't he call him a butthead? Like the train's coming through.
0: The train's coming down the track.
1: Yeah, you're standing on the tracks. Yeah, butthead. Yeah.
0: Yep. Nicely done. There you go. And it's Pete Buttigieg.
1: Nice. No. It's David Keith.
0: Oh, no, you're right. Yeah, it's David Keith.
1: Yeah. Parkman does that shitty shake, makes the fan in Cleveland sick. Yeah.
0: The little dance in the batter's box. Absolutely.
1: I don't know how he concentrates with all those paternity suits. I think those are parking tickets. Yeah, whatever, right?
0: Oh, we won Major League 2.
1: So, the Giants, I feel great about them this season. I feel much better. Things are coming together. Yep. You know, talking to Jay Glazer last night, talking about John Harbaugh's influence. But, this is where, okay, the veteran, more desperate team is going to know how to come away with a win here.
0: Part of me wants to see absolute chaos. Not that I want to hear John Harbaugh tell me how great he is, because he'll do that. but there is something to, especially living in and working out of L.A. as we do, if the Rams fall to 0-2, sky is falling here.
1: Look out, man.
0: Right? We had Colin this writing, hey, they're going undefeated.
1: Mm-hmm. Mm-hmm. Yeah. Oh, yeah. No.
0: Funny thing happened on the way to that.
1: Yeah. Already, that's out the window. Already, that is out the window. Time now to find out what's trending in the wide world of sports from Special Delivery. Steve DeSager, SD. What do you got for us tonight?
2: Well, we got that college football game at 21st ranked Oregon with still almost 5 minutes to go.
1: How is this game still going? How is it still
0: going? Couldn't they agree to just end the game like that as Steve's did like 2 weeks ago?
2: Running clock or 10-minute fourth quarter?
1: Yeah. It's 77-0. Come on, man.
2: The better question is, how is this game scheduled? Portland State's going to be 0-4 after tonight. Thing is, Dante Moore had 280 yards passing in the first half for the Ducks, 4 touchdowns.
1: Yeah.
2: The backup is Dylan Raiola.
1: Yeah.
2: 3 touchdown passes. He went 11 of 11, 124 yards.
1: Yeah, Darian Mensah is so overrated. Only 24 out of 26. Dylan Raiola. Mahomes cosplay, 11 out of 11, 3 touchdowns.
2: For 5th-ranked Miami, Mensah started 24 of 24 passing, an ACC record. His team was up 31-7 at Wake Forest third quarter. Hurricanes win 33-20. Mensah finished 30 of 34, 220 yards, 3 touchdowns. Top 25 matchup at Fox TV tonight. At Texas Tech went to the Red Raiders over Houston, 28-26. Houston missed a late 2-point try, stopped just shy of the goal line. To the NFL, Ravens wide receiver Zay Flowers, doubtful for the weekend with a bad hamstring. Tight end Brock Bowers of the Raiders, doubtful with a knee injury. Chargers wide receiver Ladd McConkey returned to practice today. He's questionable for Sunday with a rib injury. Saints wide receiver Chris Olave, questionable with a hamstring. Wide receiver Nico Collins of the Texans, out with a hamstring injury. Quarterback Joe Burrow of the Bengals did practice fully today. He will play this weekend after back tightness. 49ers kicker Eddie Pinheiro, questionable due to illness. The Utah Jazz gave Keon

0: Minnesota and the Dodgers with wins. That Dodger victory was a close game against the Giants. And then the Dodgers hit four home runs in the eighth. 8-2 LA, the final. Seattle and Washington each won on the road. Atlanta won at Houston 6-2. The Braves clinch a playoff berth. Matt Olson's 40th homer. The Rangers are now tied with Houston for first place in the AL West. Texas beat Toronto 7-1. Dylan Cease took the loss. Detroit got five runs top of the eighth. Win at the White Sox 11-8. So the White Sox now back Cleveland for the lead in the AL Central. Cleveland a home winner over the A's 5-3. In New York, Juan Soto of the Mets, three hits including a three-run homer. Mets end five-game skid beating Philadelphia 6-3. Not looking like the Phillies are going to win the NL East. They're now five games back of the first-place Braves. Boston ended Tampa Bay's six-game winning streak 4-2. Milwaukee won in 10 innings at Baltimore 6-5. Victories for Pittsburgh and Cincinnati. Back to you.
1: Thank you, Steve. You know, I really, Mike, I don't know why I feel like I'm rooting against baseball by saying this, but I really want to see whoever wins the AL West be under 500. I really want to see 80 and 82 win the AL West.
2: I think there's something to that. Like, we love the chaos factor because it gets people doing their hand wringing, and in a season that was supposed to wreck baseball anyway, why not have a division champion under 500?
1: I really want to see that. I really want to see 80 and 82 go to the playoffs.
2: Well, you know, you also have the, you know, as I joked about it the other day, I mean, the Angels, looks like they're going to be able to Roger Lodge is going to get his wish, keep him under 100 losses.
1: Yeah. I don't know.
2: 3-0 tonight. So, you know, he's wishing and hoping. But I remember six more. Maybe not.
1: Exit up out of Fresca, exit Swollen Dome. Jason Smith, Mike Harmon, live from the Fox Sports Radio studios. Coming up next, we are hours away from the game of the year in college football. Who's walking away with the win, and what's the big hot take coming off of the big news today? That's next. Jason and Mike, Fox.

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2: Over the top, in your face, hot, hot, hot take.
0: It's not normal. And that's why you listen.
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0: Yes. 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
0: Hours away from the game of the year in college football, the game on the slate tomorrow, LSU and Ole Miss, and a Herculean recovery for Sam Levitt, who goes from doubtful on Wednesday, questionable on Thursday, now not even on the injury report, and he is available to start for LSU tomorrow.
2: Make your power shot.
0: This story
2: he went full
0: is
2: Rapunzel
0: hilarious.
2: In this flower, man.
0: Right? Like, I mean, the big news today, Levitt comes off the SEC's report. He's available to start. Like, this is just fantastic trolling and theater from Lane Kiffin.
2: Yeah.
0: We talked about this in the first hour of the show, but you know, before we pick the game, like, this is why Lane Kiffin is the face of college football, right? He's the face of really everything that's been going on in the game, right? The controversy over NIL, LSU and Lane Kiffin has been in the middle of it, right? Go transfer, professional players coming back from the NFL. Lane Kiffin wants these guys right now. I'm going to mess around with the injury report. Why? Because I can. Because this is the other part, and this is why Lane Kiffin is so comfortable being the villain in sports. Because, number one, he's always been the villain, right? This has been the role he has had since he has started coaching, whether he's at Alabama or Tennessee or the head coach of the Raiders, right? I remember he was trolling Al Davis so badly. Al Davis hated when people didn't wear Raiders colors even to press conferences, and he would show up in like a red pullover, a red hoodie, like just to do his press because I'm going to do this because blank Al Davis, right? But not only has he been comfortable in it,

0: he embraces it. Yeah, I'm good. I'm good being this villain. I'm comfortable in this role because he's one of the latest people in power to, in sports and politics, wherever it is, where, hey, I'm going to push the rules because what are you really going to do to me? What's really going to happen to me if I push the rules here? Okay, so I want these guys coming back from the NFL to play in college. Well, hey, we may have a meeting. We may kick you out of the SEC. Okay, well, I pushed that as far as I could go. Let me go to this report here. Let me go to this injury report where I'm going to say, hey, yeah, maybe my quarterback is doubtful. Oh, wait a minute. Vegas is upset. They can't set the line. Gamblers are mad. Lane Kiffin saying, what are you going to do to me? What are you really going to do? Are you going to show up in my office with handcuffs and sit here and say, Lane, we can do this the easy way or we can do it the hard way, but you're coming with us. No one's going to do anything to him. And it may not be the injury report the rest of the season, but he's going to find other ways to do this to other teams because really he knows nothing's going to happen. We're losing the modicum of, hey, you know, teams don't generally do this. You know, we're honest as far as players go. Yeah, no, that's out the window now. That's completely, what can I do? How far can I push the rules? Because I know nothing is going to come back at me. Now I got to win because I can't do this and lose because when that happens, if I lose, I cut my time in half before a team gets sick of me. But if I know I'm going to win because I got the horses, yeah, I'm going to keep doing this, right? He's figured out that there's nobody's going to say anything to me. Nothing's going to happen. So, yeah, I'll do stuff like this with the injury report if I want to.
1: No, but that's it, right? We've already seen you've got a toothless NCAA. We laugh about the Michigan end game with the oversight committee. Yeah, you're wrong. We were wrong, but what are you going to do? And you move on from there. So it's the let's push the boundaries. Now, this thing where it affects the betting line, I'm sure there might be some conversations about all of that when it comes down to it with the Levitt injury report designation. But as we talked with Pete Futek earlier, Jason, the fact that more coaches aren't saying, well, what's that? Like, spare me the moral outrage of it all. It's like, how do we get an advantage, right? How do we get a competitive advantage, whether we're outspending, out-recruiting, right? Negative recruiting's always been a thing. You know what? That guy only listens to light rock. That guy is old. That guy, you know, whatever, right? We've had that forever in college sports. So for Lane Kiffin here, the solution is just win. We talked about, you know, that when it comes to Belichick. There's a lot swirling around, but if you win enough, people will look the other way. Big game tomorrow.
0: Now, for this game, this is a really tough game. Both teams are fantastic. LSU's defense is a little bit better, but Ole Miss playing at home, it's a big revenge game. I'm going to keep it simple. I'm going the better quarterback. Trinidad Chambliss is the better quarterback. Levitt's good, and who knows how injured he is, but it doesn't matter. Yeah, let's say he's 100%. Chambliss is a better quarterback. In a game this close, I'll go with Chambliss and Ole Miss to deter Lane Kiffin's train coming down the track at least for a week.
1: Look at that. The Levitt Chambliss prop bets are fun and exciting as we look at it. Part of me wants to pick LSU just to see Lane Kiffin have that true villain moment at midfield.
0: Oh, sure. Why not?
1: Plant a flag like he's Baker Mayfield. Come on.
0: Exit out by the Fresca exit, Swollen Dome. For Mike, I'm Jason. Coming up next, it's FNA on FSR. This is Fox Sports Radio. We are Fox
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0: at Follow Adam A is where you can find Adam. Adam, thanks for joining us, brother. What's going on, man? Happy to be with your Oregon Ducks hat, by the way, representing with a
1: Well, when you win 84 to nothing, you kind of got to represent a little bit. That's more than just winning. I mean, that was everything.
0: I wasn't sure you'd show your face tonight after what happened to them last weekend.
1: Well, hold up now.
0: We'll get into that here in a couple of minutes, though. We do have a big show lined up for you guys tonight. By the way, at KFig1's, where you can find me on X, Adam at Follow Adam A. We are at FNA Show as well. You can also find us on our FNA Show YouTube channel as well. But we got a lot to get into tonight. Coming up later in the show, Dan Wolkin of Yahoo Sports covers college football. He'll talk about those Ducks, among other things in the college football world. Obviously, the Lane Kiffin Bowl, people are calling it. I like to call it the Ed Orgeron Bowl, personally. But it's Ole Miss and LSU coming up later this afternoon. We have the NFL six-pack lined up, among other things, Adam.
1: Got a little bit of geek news coming up this hour, actually, talking about wild animals escaping.
0: Again. Okay, this is... I'm noticing it was like, a trend here.
1: There was a cougar up in San Francisco, I guess, earlier today that they caught.
0: There was, man.
1: No. Relax. Not that type of cougar. An actual wildcat. Not that type of wildcat. Like, whatever the actual zoology term for the cougar is, yeah, there was a big old feline up in San Francisco earlier today they had to corral. And there's something even scarier going on in New York right now. So we'll talk about that in Stranger Than Fiction later this hour.
0: The Knicks actually winning basketball games. That's scary. That's something I never thought I'd see in my lifetime. So, yeah, scary enough for me. What could happen that's much worse than that?
1: Yeah. That was a once-in-a-lifetime event. Just ask the fans who weren't around, unfortunately, to see them win this time. We'll also have the NFL six-pack for you guys, which is kind of a big deal that that's actually back. It has returned. We're in week two now, so there's a little bit more to dig into, a little bit more to criticize. I got some stuff that I need to get into with the Carolina Panthers, of course.
0: Oh, so do I.
1: Oh, wait a second. Excuse me.
0: Yeah, as do I.
1: No, you handle the Raiders, Kevin. Let me handle my Panthers, okay?
0: And I will. I got both of our teams handled tonight in the six-pack. Trust me.
1: Okay, sounds good. We got Dan Wolkin in the second hour, two on, two off on the back end of the show as well. Julian's Jam is also coming up at some point here.
2: He's here.
1: There he is.
0: That's right.
1: Julian is around. And I guess, are we ready? A little bit of first off here, shall
0: we? Let's get into it.
3: It's go time.
4: Let's run.
0: First off. Now, again, congratulations to your Oregon Ducks for destroying the formidable Portland State, whatever they are. I don't even know what their mascot is. It's pretty ridiculous and embarrassing that they even have a game like this, and we'll talk about this coming up later in the segment. But the fact that they're even playing Portland State at this point in time of the season is kind of embarrassing.
1: Well, Portland is not a state. they're taking on the Oregon Ducks. And while they may be from Eugene, they're claiming the state there, and they're beating ass because they needed to make up for what happened with how bad they looked. What do you mean? This is a very meaningful victory for them. What was the final score? 84-0, something like that?
5: You win.
1: Like, that was, I think it was the highest scoring game they've had since 1903, which is actually saying something for the Oregon Ducks because they have had some high-powered offenses, of course, over the years. But, look, the truth is, this is one of the problems with college football. Like, this is a real issue. We learned nothing about a team tonight. A team played a game, and we learned nothing about them. Absolutely nothing. I don't feel any better about them going up against USC. Like, there is nothing to take away from this. You can say, oh, they found a rhythm, they got back on track. I don't think any of this is going to transfer into next weekend against USC. I don't think it matters at all. Maybe they're feeling a little bit better about themselves, but that could be false confidence because of the competition. It matters who you play, except sometimes in college football, we get these meaningless games, even in week three, week four, wherever we're at, we count week zero, and it's still happening, even though we have more high-powered super conferences, and the Pac-12 is gone, and Oregon is in the Big Ten, and we still get games like this, and I can't stand it.
0: Well, we'll just act like this game didn't even happen, because quite honestly, it didn't. I want to go back to what happened last week in Stillwater, Adam, and you tell me, as you wear your Oregon Ducks hat, what the hell happened?
1: You know, there were a lot of issues, including dehydration, including cramps, and Dante Moore, the truth is, he might not be who we thought he was going to be. We thought Oregon was coming back. They're number two in the nation. They returned a lot of their guys. They're missing some guys on the offensive line, but they did lose their two offensive and defensive coordinators. And we knew that would be an issue and an adjustment for this team. We did not know they would struggle against Boise State to the degree they did.

0: did, where maybe they got away with one.
1: They've driven Boise State historically.
0: A little bit more understandable, sure. But we thought you get away with that one and you put it all together against Oklahoma State, who, what, lost to Tulsa the week before?
1: Yes. Back-to-back seasons they've lost to Tulsa. By the way, not only that, Adam, you see this stat? 21 consecutive games against FBS opponents they have lost before they beat Oregon last week. Not Power 4 opponents, Adam. FBS in general. That's MAC, WAC, Mountain West, you name it. That's how bad it was for Oklahoma State over these past couple of seasons. And they come in and beat a top three team in the Oregon Ducks. It was historical. It was the first time in history that a team had lost 20 consecutive games against FBS opponents, and they snapped that win streak against a team that's ranked in the top 10.
0: The problem is this. Oregon apparently has been tipping their plays. They have been letting defenses know whether they're throwing or passing. And it goes back to last season against Indiana. The first game against Indiana, they said they picked up on stuff with Oregon. And apparently they didn't adjust in that playoff game against Indiana after that, too, because that was another ass whooping.
2: Yeah, it's pretty simple. I win.
0: So now you're doing it against Oklahoma State. And we have seen, as good as Dan Lanning is, he had not lost to an unranked team, a non-power team, anything like that. They haven't had hiccups like that in the past. I mean, and all of a sudden you do.
1: Yeah, I mean, the thing was, like, he hasn't won national championships, but he only loses to national champions. It's kind of been the moniker that Oregon Duck fans have been going off of these last couple of years. And it's been true. No disrespect to Eric Morris and the Cowboys, but they have no aspirations of obviously making it to the college football playoff. It was just one of those. You can chalk it up to one of those fluky weekends. These sort of things do happen at times. I remember Florida with Tim Tebow, and they lost to Ole Miss, I believe. I don't know if it was an overtime, but it was a close loss. And he had that famous speech where, you know, he was crying at the podium. It says, no one's ever going to work harder than I to make sure that our team is prepared, and we're not going to lose again. And they didn't, and they won the national championship that year. So it potentially could go in that direction for the Oregon Ducks, but it certainly has not been the most encouraging start to the season, considering, to your point, how they struggled against Boise, how they looked last weekend against Oklahoma State, and then they had their exhibition on Friday night that I can't even actually count.
0: Oh, I just don't. How do you not pick up? Because you're supposed to self-scout your weaknesses. How do they not pick this stuff up on tape with Dante Moore tipping plays and giving things away like that? He does not look to me like a top five draft pick right now or wherever he was supposed to go. The Jets might be too good to get him. We'll see what happens. Okay. But, like, I am not – this is a bit of an overreaction. There's still a lot of games to play. But you drop from being number two in the country to 21st in the country in a couple of weeks like that. That is a precipitous fall, and there's a reason. It's not just that you're losing. It's who you're losing to. It's how you look out there. Even though it's just one loss, they held Boise State and them struggling against them in that game, because then you come back, look the same, and this time get taken out on the road. I just think the Oregon Ducks, to me, like, they're in like a crisis of faith right now. Like, they're trying to really figure out or having an identity crisis. Like, who are they as a team? Dan Lanning is now getting the James Franklin reputation of beating on everybody but the big games, not winning those. Like, I think this game against USC coming up, it's going to decide their season. They lose that game, it's over. Because they're still going to have to go to play Ohio State. They're going to have three losses then, most likely. They can't afford for that to happen. They have to beat USC. The good news is for them, they haven't lost to them in 10 years. Lincoln Riley is looking at it like, this is the feather in my cap game. We couldn't get him last year in Austin. This time we got him at the Collie. We got him at home. This is what one of those pelts you put up on the wall, as they like to say in college football. This is a signature win for them. But, like, they're getting an Oregon team that is fighting for their playoff lives right now as well, that has beaten them over a 10-year period consistently.
1: It's going to be huge for both teams. And USC, by the way, has no cakewalk. You would think going into Rutgers, they'd run Rutgers off the field, considering they lost to a pretty bad UMass team. But USC has struggled in Big Ten play, specifically when they go back east the last couple of years. So they have something to prove. How they win, I'm assuming they're going to win on Saturday, but how they win against Rutgers is going to matter, too, going into that game against Oregon. And you mentioned Dan Lanning and James Franklin. And if you remember, week zero, you and I interviewed Petros on this very show, and I said, I don't think Dan Lanning is getting fired, but... You remember what happened last year with Penn State? They had that close loss against Oregon. And then all of a sudden, that's where the bottom fell out. And they lost to UCLA. And before you knew it, James Franklin was out the door because they just couldn't take it. They had all the expectations in the world, and the bottom completely fell out. This can go one of two different ways. It can go the 2008 Florida Tebow way, or it can go what happened last year with Penn State. Now, I don't think Dan Lanning is going to get fired. I think he's built up enough equity with

0: that fan base, and he's not been there as long as James Franklin was at Penn State. But I do think those rumblings are going to start coming up when you have all of this expectation. You're a top 10, top 5, top 3 team every single year. And then every single year you find a way to come up short. And then a year when pretty much everybody, like I picked him to win the Big Ten this year. A lot of people were picking him to win the national championship. And you lose on the road to one of the also-rans in the entire country in the Big 12. It's not a good omen for them.
1: The other parallel could be, if you want to spin this positively for Oregon, is what happened with Notre Dame a couple of years ago when they lost to, who was it? Northern Illinois? Like, and then they went to the playoff and they beat Georgia and they lost in the Natty. If that's how this season is going to go for them, if they're going to find a way to right the ship here, well, it's going to have to start this week. But I think there's real question marks about how this team has looked so far. And just, the defensive line was supposed to be their strength. I mean, Oregon is now getting 5-star guys all over the place. They're one of the blue bloods. They've been knocking on the door. They haven't knocked it down yet. They haven't won the championship, but they've been right there. They've been in 2 national championship games, 2011 and 2014. Their recruiting is the best it's ever been. And you have a defensive line that gets dominated by Oklahoma State like that. Like, you lose in the trenches on both sides. And I don't give a damn what happens tonight against Portland State. That doesn't tell me or telegraph anything that's coming against USC. It's just a different caliber of opponent. But to lose in the trenches while you have, let's talk about there's like 5 different issues going on with Oregon right now that I could bring up that I'm upset about. So you got 2 different coordinators now from last season. So you don't have the carryover. But some people feel like, well, Dan Lanning, this was the carryover. By not going outside of the system of the organization of Nike and bringing somebody else in, you thought that would create some continuity, just promoting from within instead.
0: And oftentimes it works. Saban has done that in the past at Alabama. Like, granted, that might be, that's Saban, so that's an outlier to a degree, but usually that's how you keep continuity.
1: I think the process was fine there. It just looks like right now it's not working well for them. Then you have an offensive line that has struggled, that has some new guys there, and both tackles got lit up by Oklahoma State. And then the defensive line that is just completely underwhelmed so far, tonight notwithstanding. Like, and then Dante Moore. It doesn't look like he's progressing much. Like, this was supposed to be, yeah, he's coming back. They got plenty of guys returning. They have enough. They're set up. This is going to be their national title run. This is their year to really figure this out and win the first national championship for Oregon Ducks football. It is extremely disappointing and shocking for many who picked them to win the national championship this year.
0: Well, going from the factory of sadness that is the Oregon Ducks, can we get some positivity in here, Adam, and talk about someone else who played on Friday night?
1: You want to talk about the U?
0: Yeah, the U with Michael Irvin running around acting a fool on the sideline, which I think is happening on a weekly basis now. Is that his part-time job? Is, he does his podcast and his other media responsibilities, and now all of a sudden he's also running around crazy as a de facto cheerleader for the University of Miami on the sideline now?
1: BTA. I love his belt-to-ass little celebration that he does. Kevin, it's beautiful.
0: Yeah, the belt-to-ass is what Darius Mintz has been doing the first 3 weeks of this season. It's been absolutely insane, the number he's putting up. He completed his first 24 passes on Friday night. It's 3 shy of the FBS record, 30 of 34 passing. Now, it was only for 220 yards, but he had 3 scores and no turnovers. This guy's looked absolutely phenomenal. They were up 31-7 before they let go of the rope a little bit. Wake Forest came back, and they're going to be a gritty team. Wake Forest, I think, is one of those underrated teams in the ACC that's going to come up and bite a couple of people. Jake Dickert, former head coach of Washington State, is a really good program builder, so he's got them in the right direction. But through 3 games, Darius Mintz, this stat line, Adam, 89% completion percentage, 873 yards, 11 touchdowns, and no interceptions. Now, granted, Stanford, Florida A&M, which was embarrassing. Talk about, we could talk about Portland State tonight with Oregon, and they can go back 2 weeks ago or last week with Miami playing against Florida A&M, just as embarrassing. And then Wake Forest, you have a conference opponent. But they were thoroughly dominating. Similar to those Miami teams in the early 2000s with Larry Coker and mostly Butch Davis. Larry Coker kind of carried over for Butch Davis and what he built. The Big East was terrible, but they were beating everybody by 30 points every single week. So it really didn't matter that the conference was weak because they themselves were dominant. And so far, I know it's early in the season so far, just through 3 games, this Miami team looks to be dominant in the ACC.
1: They look better than last year, and last year they had a chance to win the national championship, but this quarterback looks better than what they were dealing with. Their defense has taken maybe a step back, but I don't know if it's going to matter in the ACC. Like, they're still going to... Last season, they barely get in. It's

0: between them and Notre Dame. This season, it feels like they're going to come in flying. The expectations are going to be much higher, and teams are definitely going to be ready for them, as they should be. It's Miami anyways. I'm just saying, they're not going to be able to sneak up on anybody and overachieve. They're more likely to underachieve this time around. And that is the one thing they're going to have to deal with that's different than last year.
1: Well, one thing I'll say, Miami has done this the last couple of years. They come up and end up losing a game or two that they're not supposed to. This happened to them last season. Remember, they got off to a, I don't know if they were 4-0 or 5-0. And then all of a sudden, they have this, you know, loss out of nowhere to Louisville at home. And then 2 weeks later, they lose against an SMU team that they should have beaten on the road in overtime. And that's why they got themselves in the mess with the Notre Dame and the committee to begin with, because they lost those two very winnable games in the middle of the season. So I don't know if they have the most challenging schedule this year, but there's some trip points. I think against Pittsburgh coming up, I think that's on October 24th. That's a potential trip point against a team that's really, really good. And obviously Notre Dame, that comes later in the season. It was early in the season last year. That's going to be, you know, on the top of the list as far as games of the year go for the entire season, regardless of conference. But I do think, just based historically on Miami, they have all the talent on offense. Obviously, Malachi Toney is one of the best receivers in college football, and we talked about Darian Enter, probably the front runner for the Heisman already at this point in time. I don't know if I'm ready to quite, you know, punch Miami's ticket right now to the championship of the ACC, just historically based on how they have played in a Cristobal era. They historically, over the last couple of years, have found ways to trip up midseason.
0: Yeah. This is a team that for so long we were waiting to see, is Miami back? Is Miami back? And oh, by the way, Mario Cristobal, of course, former head coach of the Oregon Ducks, almost feels like he used them as a stepping stone in some ways to get back to Miami. And that's what's so concerning also with Oregon. But, you know, I expect Miami to be there. I expect them, even if they trip up, they lose a game, maybe two, they are going to get into that college football playoff again. The path is at least of less resistance than it would be through the SEC or through the Big Ten this season.
1: It is FNA on FSR. Something Ad brought up, talking about the fact that Oregon played against Portland State, and I brought up the fact that the University of Miami played against Florida A&M. We got to do something about these cupcake schedules. Mm-hmm. We absolutely have to do something about cupcake schedules in college football. We'll talk about that, and maybe a little bit about the Buffalo Bills and their hot start to the NFL season, coming up next on FNA on FSR.
2: The college football season is here.
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3: Coming up, we got a little bit of Stranger Than Fiction for you guys. We'll talk about wild animals going on in the state.

0: York, New York, New York.
1: Yeah, it's kind of a scary situation right now. Not just happening in San Francisco, as we discussed earlier, with the Cougars everywhere. What? It's real.
2: Cougars are all, hey, I get it. They're all over. No matter what corner you turn. Can't get rid of them. You can't shake them.
1: You want to talk about the Buffalo Bills? Shall we?
2: Well, before we move on to the Buffalo Bills, I want to close the book on college football because you talked about, we opened the show and you talked about Oregon and how their victory over Portland State doesn't really prove anything because it's Portland State and they scored 84 points. So there's no takeaway from that. And by the way, other than padding his stats, talking about Darian Minta being one of the front runners for the Heisman Trophy race, I mean, against Florida A&M last week when they racked up 77 points, what difference does that make? You know, who cares? And I want to ask Dan Wolkin of Yahoo Sports. He's going to join us coming up in the very next hour to talk about college football. I want to ask him to see if there's anything that we can do to see if we can curb all of these cupcake matchups early in the season. You know, coming off of last weekend where we had a couple of really good matchups, obviously the headline being Texas, Ohio State. And then you fast forward to this weekend and Ohio State's playing Kent State. Who the hell wants to see that? Like, the majority of the Big Ten and the Big 12, Adam, not to cut you off, the majority of those teams are playing against cupcakes this weekend. It's a terrible slate.
1: My issue is, I thought we were done with this because we expanded the college football playoffs. One of the pros to expanding the playoffs is you can have more losses. You can have more L's here and there, and they're not going to affect you as much. You can still find a way to get in. You can still get in with two losses, maybe with three. Isn't that what should encourage teams to schedule more bravely, as Petros Papadakis would say?
2: Yes, but it's complicated too, because the system, it's not expansive enough, if that makes any sense. And the talk about having a 2014 playoff incentivizes you to have a tougher schedule even more. Because the problem now with the current system, with the 12-team playoff and still having the bowls available and as an attainable goal for these teams, the conferences and the commissioners, for the most part, they want to build in as many victories for their teams as they possibly can, because the more teams you have in bowl games, that's more revenue for the conference. So if you're a conference commissioner and you have a team, you have a 12-game schedule, and three of those 12 games are against, you know, an FCS team and a MAC team and a WAC team, you have three built-in victories. You only need three more victories on your schedule to get to six wins and guarantee yourself a bowl slot. That's what they care about. The way to fix this particular issue, at least to me, is find a way to disincentivize the fact that we want to get as many teams into bowl games. A good way to do that, you expand the playoff, you have more meaningful games in the postseason, that's more revenue, and whatever bowl games that you have are just gravy on top. It's not going to make much of a dent from a revenue standpoint, but as long as revenues are going to be affected by how many teams in your conference end up making it to a bowl game, CFP or not, I think we're not going to get much of a major change when it comes to that, at least from a conference commissioner standpoint.
1: Look, there's no perfect system here. We're not ever going to be able to figure that out. But anything that encourages tougher matchups along the way, so we see the best against the best, and we don't just have to wait for the playoffs for that to happen, that benefits everybody, I would think. That should be the objective of these college football programs, to test yourself, to measure yourself against the best opponents. And it's not the end of the world if you lose those games, but you at least get to see, have we leveled up? Are we regressing? Are we progressing? Like, this is a great barometer to know where you stand as an organization, as in the college football landscape right now. I just want to see better matchups. I don't need Portland State, and it doesn't help. Iron sharpens iron. We need teams to be playing each other and competitive games to happen, because that will make them better in the end.
2: Now, to be fair, I do recognize that the FCS and the non-Power 5 programs need to fund their athletic departments, and this is how they do it. You know, they go on the road, they play basically what I call lamb to slaughter games, where they put their overmatched team on the field to get bludgeoned, but they know they're going to get $1.5 million, $2.5 million, whatever, millions of dollars to help fund their entire athletic department, football and otherwise. But for me, there has to be another way for them to be able to do it. There's so much money in the college football landscape at this point in time. Even if it's a glorified scrimmage of some sort, make it like a spring game and you bring out the team from Mercer to play against USC, and then they spend a week in Los Angeles and they have all these perks and they get some money for the program, but it's not an actual sanctioned game. It's a preseason exhibition, something. Oh, yeah. Here's an idea too that I thought about. It won't work because it makes too much sense, and the college football, when it comes to making sense, just doesn't. But how about you do something like this? You keep week zero, which, by the way, is going away next year. We're going to start with the week one. But you bring back a week zero. On that weekend, every Power 4 team plays against an FCS or a non-Power 4 opponent. And you can even keep it as a regular season game if you want.

0: smallest school gets their payday. Like Mario Cristobal talked about last week when they destroyed FAMU, it was like, well, we saw this game as a way to get a lot of our backups, a lot of playing time in the second half. He basically admitted that it was a scrimmage or an exhibition. Fine. Everybody has that. Every single solitary team has a FCS or a smaller level team that comes in, they get their payday, we get a terrible slate of games out of the way in week one or week zero.
1: Yeah.
0: That's a de facto preseason game. If you get an upset here or there, great. 95% of the time, you're not going to get that. You get a Jacksonville State against Florida State once every 8 years or whatever it is. And Oklahoma State is barely an FBS program at this point in time, except for last week against Oregon, talking about their loss to Tulane. So my idea would be like, just bring back week zero. Everybody who's a major conference program plays a lot of teams that are non-conference programs. They get their payday. You get a lot of work in for your backups. And then we get it out of our system. And then we move on and start playing some real football games starting in week one.
1: That's a good idea, Kevin.
2: You're a smart motherfucker. That's right.
0: I appreciate it. But again, which means it's not going to happen. So that's the...
1: Maybe we'll get there eventually. There just has to be more uniformity across the board in college sports right now. And that is asking a lot. It's going to take some time. But at least throw the ideas out there and get the ball moving a little bit.
0: No doubt. So we'll move on to the NFL because the big story obviously coming out Thursday night was the Buffalo Bills laying the wood to the Detroit Lions. I'll give credit, by the way, to the Lions because they looked dead to rights midway through the second quarter. They found a way to fight. I don't know if I ever thought that they posed a serious threat to come back and win that game. But down by 10 points early in the fourth quarter, I was impressed by Jared Goff, someone who we saw in Los Angeles for many years with the Rams, and he had some highs and he had some lows. He looked shook at times. And for the amount of pressure that he was under behind a backup offensive line, not being able to run the ball extremely well with Jahmyr Gibbs on Thursday night, for him to ball out the way that he balled out showed a little bit of toughness that I have not seen from Jared Goff. So before we get to the Bills, I want to give him a little bit of credit for how he played.
1: Well, their offense wasn't the issue so much there.
0: No.
1: Defensively, I mean, they should have lost that game to the Saints, honestly.
0: Absolutely.
1: They had blown that game. The Saints go for the win at the end. They don't get the two-point conversion. This Lions team, we talked about it last week. I got concerns. I think the window is shut with them and Dan Campbell. I think we've seen the best of the Detroit Lions over the last 5 years since they brought in Jared Goff, since they've had Dan Campbell there to instill a different level of physicality and a different identity for the squad. I just think they're getting worse. And even though offensively they can still score points on you, they're giving them up on the other end. It just looks like a team that is going the wrong way at the wrong time. And I mean, the Bills were up, what were they up by in the first quarter? Like 28?
0: It was 21-0, I believe, at one point.
1: Hey, there are two different teams, and I said the same thing about the Bills, to be fair, that they maybe have missed their window. Maybe not. We shall see. Well, it's still early in the season, but I like seeing where teams are in the life cycle of their franchise in this era of Lions football, Bills football, and you can see they're going in opposite directions right now.
0: Yeah, I'm still not willing to punt on the Lions. I won't say that the window was closed, but I'll say their window was definitely shrunk. Their margin for error is a lot smaller than it was before, mainly because, as you mentioned, they've taken a big step back defensively. Now, that's going to happen when you don't have your two best defensive backs. Your two starting safeties are out, and they're going to be out for the first 4 weeks of the season. Those guys are both on the PUP list. You knew you were going to struggle on that end. Jack Campbell, to his credit, he's an excellent player. He shouldered the blame, which I can't put the blame on the shoulders of Jack Campbell, you know, or Aiden Hutchinson or any individual player for the Detroit Lions. They're just overmatched. And by the way, this Buffalo Bills offense lit up the Houston Texans defense, which we thought was one of the second coming of the 2000 Baltimore Ravens coming into the season. And they got absolutely torched last week. So this Buffalo Bills team, you know, looks to be sort of making a statement to a certain degree, but I want to even hold back on that a little bit, Adam, because it's not like this is something we haven't seen from Buffalo in the past. Right. They started out 4-0 last year and were lighting up the scoreboard. They had the big comeback win against the Baltimore Ravens that ended up spelling the end for John Harbaugh and his tenure there. So I don't want to, as Rob Parker would say, poo-poo what the Buffalo Bills have done these first couple of weeks. It is impressive. They look great, but they've looked great in the past. It's unfortunate, but I think the Bills have kind of entered the territory of, you know, what happens between September and December doesn't really matter. Call me in January. Yeah. That's kind of where you are with them.
1: They've been too close too many times. There's some parallels to them and the Oregon Ducks, where
0: Absolutely.
1: They have been close, but they haven't been able to get over the hump. And I will, and you know, I'm a guy that loves to apologize when I'm wrong and always point things out like that.
0: Nah.

0: But again, does that take away from his spectacular play in the past, where his defense has let him down, or special teams has right. let him down? Things like that. And those are things that get lost in history, in the ether, that people don't talk about. It's just like, well, here's your quarterback record. That's why I like the people who say, like, quarterback wins, it should not be a stat. But if for whatever reason, it always gets labeled that way. Because oftentimes, whether a team wins or loses, yes, the quarterback touches the ball every single play and has a heavy hand in it, obviously. But that's not always the only factor. It's not always the biggest factor.
1: No. And the question is right now, are they meeting Josh Allen, the rest of the team, where he's been at, so he doesn't have to be Superman as much, so he doesn't put himself in those difficult spots because he feels like he has to carry the team? If the difference is everybody around him is better now, then maybe we're talking about the best Buffalo Bills team that he has had so far, and it will alleviate some of that pressure, and therefore they can finally get to the promised land for the first time. We'll see.
0: Well, the issue is I don't know if everybody around him is better, because as phenomenal as that offense has been these first couple of weeks, that defense, not great, Jim Leonard. Not great.
1: You know, it was some garbage time Detroit Lions stuff. What are you gonna do?
0: Really?
1: Kevin? All right. No big deal.
0: Yeah, garbage time against the Houston Texans too, right? A Texas offense that was atrocious last season.
1: They simply underestimated CJ Stroud after the last time we saw him. Like, this guy's not gonna be able to do anything against us.
0: It's early in the season yet, and it's a new defense, it's a new coordinator, first time coordinator there with the Bills. I'm willing to give them time. I'm not gonna say, that they're gonna be, the worst defense in the NFL all season long, but it is a little bit concerning for them to be giving up the amount of points that they and look, no embarrassment to the Detroit Lions. We talked about their shortcomings on defense. They're going to be one of the best offenses in the NFL, regardless of how many games they win this season. But need to see a little bit more from Jim Leonard in that defense, especially considering the head coach that you let go. That was his side of the ball. And for the most part, they were fairly good to competitive on the defensive side of the ball during Sean McDermott's tenure there.
1: Speaking of Buffalo, not Buffalo, New York, but I think more New York, New York, in Stranger Than Fiction coming up next, we'll tell you why you might want to escape from New York. This is FNA on Fox Sports Radio.
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21: 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But Adam, right now...
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23: 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They have a mind of their own.
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26: 911, what is your emergency? Too high.
27: Stranger than fiction.
28: You know, while we'd like to believe there's Ninja Turtles hiding in the New York sewers, like... There's no evidence of that.
21: There's certainly giant-ass rats just as big as Splinter was. I've seen those.
28: Okay, that's fair. There's some Master Splinter rats in there. The Rat King may be living there. But also, what about a Leatherhead or alligators? See, there's this urban legend that started in the 30s of alligators in the sewers. Because I guess back then, you know, we were tougher. We were more hardened people. The Great Depression and everything. Instead of getting a goldfish, like in a plastic bag, when you went to the carnival, and eventually you'd flush that down the toilet. No, they were doing that with
21: pet alligators.
28: But it would
21: die on the way home. Yeah, exactly. Yeah, been there.
28: They did that with pet alligators in the 30s, apparently. So they started to think, we're flushing all these alligators. Maybe they're staying and living in the sewers, and they're getting bigger, and they're growing. And there
21: so
28: was
21: they're not
28: even...
21: breeding and having like these hybrid, because it wasn't that a thing too? Like there's these hybrid reptile people living underneath the sewers of New York or D.C. or something. Like that, or is that a different conspiracy?
28: I don't know. If you're thinking about who's the Doc Ock, who's not Doc Ock, but.

0: the other the professor that turns into the alligator.
1: Oh, it's the lizard, right.
0: In Spider-Man.
1: I think his name is the lizard, isn't it, in Spider-Man? Isn't that his...
0: Very creative, Stan West.
1: Wasn't it?
0: Stan Lee. There was a movie, a horror movie, called Alligator by Robert Forster, also of Jackie Brown and Breaking Bad fame.
2: Gatorade me, bitch.
0: Like, that was pretty good, from 1980. So, why do I set the story up this way?
1: Right.
0: Because yesterday, animal rescuers got a call of an alligator loose at Holtzville Ecology Center, a recently shut down animal sanctuary, nature preserve type of place. But they can't shut down the gators, apparently.
1: What, they shut it down and forgot to get the gator out? Is that what happened? Like, what are we talking about?
0: We don't know. I'd like to believe the gator rose from the sewers. Because people stumbled upon one just the other day. Now, luckily, it was just a baby, just like Toka and Rezar. They're babies. Mm. You know, someone from the Strong Island Animal Rescue League that eventually got to it said, we quickly got there thinking we were going to have to wrestle an alligator. But he was just a little guy and already contained. The alligator was turned over to the New York Department of Environment Conservation to receive veterinarian care and rehabilitation. The alligator was a crackhead or something.
1: Was it rehab from what? I guess from living in a sewer and having to smell sewer for, you know, the first however many years or days it's been alive.
0: Yeah, you like that alligator? You smell that?
1: That's fine. I wonder if like we're up here and we go down to the sewer and we just, you know, just die because it smells so badly. If someone that's been living in the sewer comes out and gets fresh air, do they have that exact opposite? Like, oh, it smells too damn nice out here. What the hell is that?
2: Nobody going to the bathroom for about 35 minutes.
0: That might be the case. You know, it's all relative, right? You've been living in the sewer forever. If you're Swamp Thing or the Toxic Avenger or something like that, you may not like it up here so much.
1: What about the cougar on the prowl?
0: The cougar on the prowl in San Francisco, I think, got tranquilized and let back into the wild someplace.
1: And it was like in an urban area from what I saw. Like, this wasn't like, it was like, oh, it's up in the hills. This was like downtown San Francisco. Maybe not quite, but not that far off.
0: It's the same thing that happened in Santa Monica not that long ago here in Southern California. So I don't know what's going on with the wild animals. Maybe it has something to do with us encroaching on their territory. So,
1: no, we don't do that.
0: No.
1: We were here first.
0: We would never. I just wonder, are there alligators in the sewers here, too? Wait, do we have sewers here? I know we have somewhat of a subway in Southern California. But I know we don't have basements in most houses. Are there sewer caps? There's got to be sewers, right?
1: Yeah, we have those bougie alligators, though. You know, they want to shop at the, you know, at the Whole Foods of whatever the sewer might be. You know, so they're not slumming it like the other alligators.
0: Coming up next, back to golf football here on FNA on Fox Sports Radio.
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11: 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Summer is cooler here in the Blue Ridge Mountains. 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
13: In Friday Night Baseball, the Red Sox were 4-2 winners at Tampa Bay, ending the Rays' six-game winning streak. The Yankees dominated at Arizona 9-2 behind Gerrit Cole. Yanks got five runs in the top of the first. Ben Rice hit his 39th homer. Aaron Judge of New York is going back on the IL with a strained calf. The regular season ends a week from Sunday. San Diego beat Miami 8-2. Atlanta clinched a playoff berth with a 6-2 victory at Houston, and the Astros are now tied for first in the AL West with Texas. The Rangers down Toronto 7-1. Alone in first in the AL Central are the Cleveland Guardians. A game up on the White Sox. Cleveland beat the A's 5-3, but the White Sox blew a lead and lost at home 11-8 to Detroit. Milwaukee won in 10 innings. Baltimore victories for the Dodgers and Twins. In college football, number 5 Miami won at Wake Forest. Texas Tech edged Houston. I'm Steve DeSager.
14: Begin, shall we?
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16: 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They're kicking the weekend off. 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
22: That's right. 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You can hit us up on X at Follow Adam A is where you can find Adam. You can find me at KFig1, and we are at FNA Show on X as well. Coming up in the very next segment, it'll be week two, the week two edition of the NFL six pack. So we're looking forward to that. But coming up right now, Adam, we got more college football talk with one of the best college football writers in the nation. Let's go.
23: Phone's ringing, dude.
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25: Well, from AI slop to 1 second too many on the clock, it's been an eventful first couple of weeks of the college football season. So to help us understand what's occurred and what's still to come is one of the

0: here till the end of time.
1: You have a vendetta against them. Gotcha.
0: A blood vendetta. It's bad.
1: So
0: that was the game that was the differentiator between Kevin and I. I took the Packers plus two. He took Minnesota minus two. My Packers were leading by 12 with like 16 minutes left, and then ended up losing the game in blowout fashion somehow as they gave up 22 points in the fourth quarter alone. And Kevin went 2-2, and therefore I went 1-3.
2: You lose.
0: And this is BS, and I demand a recount, and I'm protesting. And if I had Packers stock, I would sell quickly right now. All right, so we got to pick two games on a favorite and two games off of a favorite on an underdog. Kevin, you want to give me your first?
1: Well, before we move on, just for clarification, so you got a push with Pittsburgh minus six over Atlanta. Are we counting the push as a win?
0: No. They won by seven.
1: Wasn't it 20-13?
0: Yeah, so not a push.
1: Seven. Okay, never mind.
0: How dare you? You got a lot of nerve coming at me like that. I was not counting a push as a win. I counted as a no contest.
1: Fair enough.
0: I went 1-3, G, damn it.
1: Fine, I won't take your win from you. I won't take your win away from you.
0: Yeah, well, I wanted to take a win away from you, but the Packers didn't, apparently.
1: What give me an on for this weekend for you?
0: God, there's so many favorites that I like this weekend. I know that's dangerous, but I see so many favorites that I love here.
3: What's the fix in?
0: But maybe the one I like most, a game that we both were on. We had Denver last week, plus two against Kansas City. And the Chiefs came out and looked phenomenal. Yeah, I mean,
1: Eloy and Compton let us know about it.
0: That was pretty annoying. But the Chiefs controlling the clock, running the football like that, swarming defense, and they're minus six at home against the Indianapolis Colts. And I think I got to lay the points there with Kansas City. Minus six is one of my odds.
1: Okay. That's fair. I can see that, especially based on how they looked last week. My on, something that Julian brought up a little bit earlier, the Rams. I'm taking a minus seven at home against the Giants on Monday night because they kind of have to. After the way that they played in Australia against the San Francisco 49ers, they can't come out and look bad again. And looking bad, to me, is a close win. Against a Giant team that looked good in week one against the Dallas Cowboys, I'll give them that. But if you're the Rams and you have Super Bowl aspirations and people are talking about you potentially going undefeated for the season, which obviously can't happen now, this is a statement game on a Monday night as a 7-point favorite where you come out and put your foot on the throat to the Giants and show everybody you are the team that we expected you to be. So I have the Rams minus seven at home on Monday night as my first on.
0: All right. My other on a favorite here. We were just talking about them. Tampa Bay could have won that game against the Bengals. They could have. But they could not stop the self-inflicted wounds, turnover after turnover. Baker Mayfield's making a great run. All of a sudden, the ball slips out of his hands. They're minus eight at home against Cleveland. And I kept kicking myself for not taking Jacksonville last week against Cleveland. As long as Deshaun Watson is playing quarterback, that's my quarterback to bet against.
4: It's my quarterback.
0: I'm taking Tampa Bay minus eight at home against the Cleveland Browns on Sunday for my other on.
1: So a lot of people's survivor pool pick last week was the Chargers beating Arizona, and they got eliminated. So I guess the next best one is the Cleveland Browns, who you think is going to lose every single solitary week. Probably a smart play. My off, I'm going to your Green Bay Packers, Adam. They are three point favorites on the road against the New York Jets. I don't trust the Green Bay Packers, to be honest with you. And at this point, I don't care who they're playing. Offensively, they look great for three and a half quarters, and then it all fell apart against the Minnesota Vikings. The Jets' offense looked pretty good. Defense looked pretty good. Granted, it was against the Tennessee Titans. So I like the Jets to cover the three and potentially even get the victory over the Green Bay Packers, who, oh my God, may start the season 0-2. Look out, LaFleur.
0: Hey. Who want to fly with them mother effing Jets? I'm with you. I like the Jets plus three here. I think they can win this game outright. Even if you're down by 12 with 16 minutes left, you still have a great chance to blow out the Green Bay Packers. That's how this works, right?
1: Why not?
0: to hell with the Packers. I may be betting against them all season long after what they did to me in week one. So, yeah, I got the Jets as one of my offs, too. What was your other on?
1: My other on is the Panthers. Your Panthers, minus 2.5 on the road against the Atlanta Falcons. I mentioned earlier in the show that this is going to be a beer goggles game. It's going to be really fun. It's going to be a lot of points scored, but ultimately, I think the Panthers are going to have a little bit more offense than the Atlanta Falcons. I think they outlast, and they end up covering the 2.5 point spread and getting a victory on the road against Atlanta.
0: So wait a second.
1: Yes.
0: Do I have another on to give?
1: Yeah, you do, because you already gave me both of your offs.
0: Wait, what were both of my offs? What do you mean both of them?
1: Didn't you?
0: No. I took the Bucks and the Kansas City are my two ons here.
1: Okay.
0: Those are my two offs. That was not an off taking the Cleveland Browns plus 8 points. Hell no.
1: Right. Then let's
0: I'm not
1: go.
0: Taking the Browns. So I got one more off outside of the Jets here. One more underdog. See, this is tough this week for me. I don't like taking the dogs this week at all.
1: Gotta do it.
0: I think here I'm going to take the Jacksonville Jaguars plus 3 in Denver. And maybe I'm thinking old school with Mark Brunell and one of the all-time playoff upsets in 96 against like a 14-2 Denver Broncos team that the next 2 years would go back-to-back. But right before that, Jacksonville went into Denver and beat them. So give me Jacksonville plus 3 against the Broncos.
1: I thought about that one. I ultimately ended up leaving it alone because I think Denver might have a bounce back weekend this week against a good Jacksonville Jaguar team. So I wasn't very confident. I'm not super confident about this one either, but my off Seattle minus 2 on the road against the Cardinals. I talked about the Cardinals and they can come up and bite you. I think they might do that. If Sam Darnold's playing in this game, I might feel differently, but it is Drew Lock who played well against New England. But I do think the Cardinals got a little bit of grit, got a little bit of fight, and they can find a way to make things tough for Seattle. So I can actually see the Cardinals potentially pulling out this victory and starting the season 2-0 with wins over the Chargers and Seahawks. What the hell?
0: How many points are the Cardinals getting in that game?
1: 2.
0: All right. Cardinals plus 2.
2: It's not even remotely imaginable.
0: I think it's imaginable.
1: Oh, it's imaginable.
0: I could see it happening. I thought about going there. Coming up next, Project NIL. You've been listening to FNA here on Fox Sports Radio.
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0: Welcome back. Project NIL. Our final segment. And listen, interesting stuff happening always in this world that we like to dive in. As always, if you had any questions, you can hit us up. I'm at Anthony L. Gargano on Twitter, Anthony Lewis Gargano on Instagram. So you can hit us up there. Danny D?
1: Yeah, on X, I'm Daniel _D515. And on Instagram, IMOJQ13. But we did create a Project NIL Instagram page, and we will have other socials out, and that will be, that is Project _NIL_. So please go like and follow. We'll start having some posts, some snippets of this show. We'll try to get on there and stuff from the podcast, which we are having some interviews lined up, and we're going to bring a lot of really cool information there, and we'll play some snippets on here each week. And yeah, we got some big things coming.
0: Yeah, we like it. And we're passionate about this world, and you're going to hear the stories of the athletes, the stories of the coaches, everybody involved.
1: Who's next?
0: So, yeah. Yeah, we got to go. Next week, I think we should focus a lot into who's next and go into some of the players. I think we'll do that. But let's put a bow on this thing with the story that came out in The Athletic this week about the true what teams are really spending for rosters. So I got to get your reaction here. It's estimated that Ohio State is spending between $49 million and $54 million on its roster for football.
1: Just football. Let's just preface that. That's just football roster before any logistical cost. That is on their roster, folks. So to run a football team, you're probably spending flights, lodging, meals, everything included, right? To run, you know, coaching salaries. You're spending $150 million.
0: Yeah, that's insane.
1: So I mean, if the roster costs that much, you know, it used to cost, you know, $80 to $100 million to run serious programs. You got to add $50 to that.
0: Yeah, that's pretty wild, man.
1: And I think it'd be interesting for the listeners to know the list. So The Athletic came out. These are estimates, but I find them to be pretty accurate. Number two coming in is Oregon. In a very similar $48 to $54 million.
0: It's a lot of Jeff
1: range.
0: Schwartz money right there.
1: Yeah, big Jeff Schwartz, big donor down there, Jeff, you know.
0: I'm glad they really flexed last night.
1: Oh yeah.
0: Put it up 82 on Portland State.
1: How's Jeff feeling right now? Is he all right? Is he, you talking him off the ledge?
0: I don't know, man. I think he's pretty bummed out. Yeah. I don't know. I haven't talked to him since 82 nothing, so maybe that will help last night.
1: All right. Number three coming in is Texas. Spending $45 to $55 million. So their peak could be number one because their estimate is that high. Number four, we have LSU in the $47 to $50 million range. Number five, we have A&M, $45 to $50 million.
0: That's lame, baby.
1: Lame. Oh, I'm so fired up for tonight.
0: Oh, it's going to be amazing. Who you like tonight?
1: I'm riding with Lane.
0: You're riding with Lane? Yeah.
1: I think, well, the energy's going to be crazy.
0: I mean, Levitt.
1: They have a better team.
0: I mean, it was funny. I was talking to Kevin Nagandi, and he's like, I go, what's the deal with Levitt? Is he going to play? And he's like, oh, he's playing.
1: Yeah. Lane is, he's mental warfare. Yes. I respect it.
0: Yeah.
1: I respect it. But I think they have a better roster. But, you know, the energy, you know, I think the fans hate him more. I don't think the players hate Lane on Ole Miss.
0: No, I don't think so either. I agree with you. But I do love Ole Miss. I like the program.
1: Oh, Trinidad's the best. I'm a huge Trinidad guy.
0: Yeah, I'm a big Trinidad fan. And I don't know. Don't you think, like, justice would be that, you know, Ole Miss wins, give them some love? I mean,
1: My heart is with Ole Miss. My brain is saying LSU.
0: Yeah. I agree. By the way, we talk about Lane, we think about offense. That LSU defense is sick.
1: Well, that's what I'm saying. That's the separator.
0: Yeah.
1: And Lane intimately knows those guys' weaknesses so well. It's not like they know the LSU weaknesses, right? He's going to be able to say, all right, this is Trinidad's great, but he struggles doing this. He knows them inside and out, right? Yeah. So it's like, I think that is a difference maker. Now, look, it's going to be electric in that place. So the momentum and the energy will be all over Ole Miss to start. We'll see how it comes out. If they jump them, I could see it going the other way. But I think if it's like a close game going through, LSU will win.
0: Yeah, I don't know. I have a tough time thinking that they're going to jump them.
1: Yeah.
0: You know?
1: Yeah, for sure. All right, let's finish this list. We got Miami coming in number 6, 44 to 50 million. The Irish coming in number 7, 41 to 48. Ole Miss. Lane said they couldn't win there because they don't spend 39 to 50, 45.
0: I mean, what number did they come in?
1: 8.
0: 8. All right.
1: 4 spots back. And then Tennessee, 41 to 43, and Alabama, 38 to 46.
0: Yo, Alabama's got to get that up, man.
1: They got to go, man.
0: What are we doing? What are we doing in Alabama? That's all we're spending?
1: Come on, man.
0: I mean,
1: Where's the Tide at? Where's the Tide?
0: I mean, Roll Tide. I can't believe it. Crazy. That's crazy. Yep. All right. That's going to do it for us. Stay tuned. The Fellas with myself and Jeff Schwartz coming up next. Thanks for hanging. We are
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19: Yes, it is week 2 in the NFL. Greeks Game Day. Appreciate you guys tuning in. We break down all the games every week for you guys. Go over the lines. Talk about the previous week, what happened. Surprises and shocks that are going to happen in the NFL. Hope you guys are ready to have a good Sunday with us. I am the Greek. I am joined by Mike, our football aficionado. Mike, how are you today?
20: I am, you know, past week 1. We made it. Ups, downs, but we're here.
19: Yeah. Surprises, little things. What surprised you in week 1 or what was a little bit disappointing?
20: The biggest surprise is easily the team that played Sunday night that's from New York. I mean, the Giants were super impressive.
19: Mm-hmm.
20: They have a good mixture of veterans, a lot of young guys, took care of business up front. And they're a team that's still on Hard Rock Bet, according to yesterday's odds, are still plus money to make the playoffs. I like that bet. I think the Giants are in for a good season.
19: Yeah, they played good Sunday night. They did. You know, I think when you play good, you find out in the NFL as weeks go on, are they playing good or they're not playing a good team, and were there mistakes made? And I think the biggest thing with Dallas was they didn't even touch the ball because of the Giants, obviously.
20: 2 possessions in the second half.
19: Which you can't have. And the other thing that was surprising, like when you go to Monday night, where Denver was the really, everybody's going in, and people overreact in the NFL to week 1. We all talk about that. The Chiefs look, you know, very good on defense. Denver's got a new offensive coordinator. I thought he called a bad game, personally.
20: Unlike the Cowboys, who have younger coaches and a new defensive coordinator, Sean Payton's a really good coach, and to me, did not have his team ready to go Monday night.
19: Yeah, they have a new offensive coordinator, and he stepped away from calling the plays. The quarterback didn't run one time.
20: No.
19: And that was his big thing last year, running a lot. And Dart, same thing he did with the Giants, where he had a lot of yards. I was a little surprised about that. Chiefs defense played well, and they lost a couple. They lost Peterson, a couple of guys. They looked energized. Mahomes came out, and really, the story tonight was Walker.
20: Yeah, Walker looks great, doesn't he?
19: Yeah. I mean, the only thing with him, when you look at it and you're an NFL fan, they can't run him like that every week.
20: No, it's not a 16-game season anymore. And when you look at the way the NFL is structured, I mean, he's got to be fresh towards the end.
19: Oh, yeah. I mean, that's what it always is. There are some teams that look to be pretty bad. The Browns look really bad.
20: Kind of what we thought, though, right? We said the Browns, the Dolphins, you know, I guess the team I was wrong about, and this might be that I'm wrong about who I thought was going to play well last week, the Chargers. looked awful.
19: Yeah, again, there's something wrong there. You said it from the beginning. They don't have enough weapons on offense. They're a 9.5-point favorite, and they lose the game.
20: Yeah.
19: I mean, it was one thing not to cover, but went to lose.
20: At home.
19: Yeah, and McDaniel looked like he was still driving around the elbow room in Fort Lauderdale. And he's like, what the hell's going on? You got one of the – and again, we hear this all the time with him, Herbert, and I'm a fan of his, where people say he's one of the best quarterbacks in the NFL. Well, I mean, I don't know. Sometimes you watch him, and he does seem a little like he gets happy feet back there.
20: You and I watched the game on Sunday night together, and that was the first question I asked you was, eventually, when do we start talking about the Justin Herbert scenario with the Chargers? I mean, he's got all the talent in the world, but they are seemingly regressing by the year.
19: Yeah.
20: So they were a real disappointment for me on Sunday.
19: Yeah, to me, watching them and seeing what they did, I was just surprised that, you know, again, like I said, 9.5-point favorite. One thing you have in sports betting is you get a lot of backdoor covers.
20: Yep.
19: And Washington ended up being that one against Philly. And that was the doubleheader because it then also made the game go over.
20: That's right.
19: So a lot of people had the under in that game. And you're saying with 2 minutes left. And if you're a sports bettor, remember this. It's not over till you see the F. And one word I can't say on the radio, and the other thing means final, because it happens.
20: How about the bad beat on Sunday night that you and I still haven't spoken about? So Javonte Williams gets the unsportsmanlike conduct penalty, pushes Dallas back, missed the extra point, doesn't go over by a half.
19: Oh, yeah. Brutal. Yeah. Oh, yeah. That's why those are the ones you say, why me? Again, in life, you never say why me when it's good, only why me when it's bad. I mean, that's just the way you do it. You're like, I deserve that win. And when you get a lucky win, you got to realize this sports betting. You got to chalk it off and say, hey, man, that was luck.
20: You have to know what you're talking about to a point, or at least believe yourself and know what you're talking about, but it is luck. We say it all the time.
19: It's always luck.
20: So let's get lucky week two, huh?
19: Yeah, and also, still maintain, this is week one and two. You still don't know a lot of what you see, and a lot of people don't realize that it is regular season, but in actuality, a lot of experts say no. It's really just, you know, an extension of preseason. A lot of these teams are not ready yet.
20: Well, especially now because no one plays in the preseason. Tony Dungy was talking this morning, and he's won a Super Bowl, how sloppy the NFL was last week, and how the NFL misses true guys playing in the preseason.
19: Yeah, there's no doubt about it. Yeah. Because the other end of that is that you get so much pressure from everybody about if, God forbid, somebody gets hurt. So if they get hurt, then they're out for the season. Then you get beat up as a coach. Like, what is he doing playing?
20: Yep.
19: So you really can't win. I mean, you win in one perspective if you get lucky enough that your players play, get some action, and come out okay. But if they get hurt and it's a major star, you get crushed.
20: So this week's going to be huge for bounce backs, right? I know you like trends. We spoke about a few of them already. You know, we saw so much bad football last week. Is there anything that you like just off of numbers when it comes to certain teams and where they might be spread-wise going into week two?
19: I think the Ravens win again and cover over the Saints.
20: Bad number, though.
19: Yeah. Saints ended up coming back on Detroit, and they were losing 21-0. They didn't do anything in the first three quarters. The Ravens, to me, I mean, Lamar's Lamar, and I think that they looked good last week. And they played the Colts in the Colts. That's a tough place to play, supposedly. This week, they're home, so it's one of the games that I looked at. I don't think the Bears will score 60 again. I don't see that happening. You know, I think that the Bengals didn't look great. I mean, you know, they won, but Baker fumbled three times.
20: Yeah, a ton of turnovers in that game told the story.
19: Yeah, I do think Tampa gets their first win over the Browns. That's not telling you anything. That's like telling you can get a deal on Botox and Boca. Our Miami Dolphins, not good.
20: No, they're really bad.
19: Yeah, I mean, the Dolphins are, and you know what it is? It's funny, and the Giant-Ram game will be interesting, but I still think the Rams win it before we go through all the games. It's funny when teams really pay bad, you always hear sports fans in baseball and basketball, football, they're due. No, they're not.
20: Nope.
19: Some teams that are bad are just bad.
20: Yep.
19: And they're going to continue to lose. And for you as a bettor, it just seems I know so many bettors, they always go like, oh, man, I don't want to bet them again. I won last week. Don't matter. If they're hot, either way, good or bad,
20: right?
19: Baseball's all streaks. See teams lose nine in a row, even the Dodgers.
20: Yeah, I've been on the wrong side of them with you where I try to beat that streak. It usually doesn't work out for me. So,
19: the first game we're going to look at is the Ravens at home, and they are laying 8, and it is under over 47.
20: Yeah, you said you like the Ravens. I do, too. I think the Saints played well last week. Really should have won the game on the road against Detroit, but, you know, I'll take the Ravens. They looked great last week. New head coach. You know, in a good spot going home for the opener for them, 2-0 for the Ravens, cover the 8 relatively easy. I think they probably win by 10 plus.
19: Yeah, Lamar, to me, looked very comfortable back there. I know it's a new offense with him, but he looked to make good decisions. Also, they got Henry, who's a beast, that I don't really talk about, and the defense. The Saints, to me, played a good fourth quarter. They played a bad first three quarters. I watched the quarterback a lot. I really watched that game close because I had an over-under on that game. And again, when you're betting over-unders, here's a game that was 7-0 at half, and it goes over. And that's one of the reasons why when you're betting, I know everybody, a lot of people today, a new trend is that people like to bet in-game. And they think they get like an advantage. Like, there's no advantage in sports betting. Let me tell you that right now. It's there for you to lose. Now, you got to see certain spots. Maybe you want to take a shot. But I got to tell you, so many people I know, halftime of that game was like, I'm pounding the under.
20: Tearing up the tickets.
19: Yeah. And it goes over.
20: Yep.
19: I mean, so you just don't know. So you got to see what happens about that. But I do like the Ravens. All right, the Packers come to the Jets. Jets win a game. Jets are home getting 3.5. Packers, you know, started out okay in that game but looked really bad. Their defense didn't look good. And I said last week, without Jacobs, Jordan Love's a different player. But can they pull out another? Can the Jets go 2-0?
20: Home team? This is going to surprise you, but I'm going to take the home team here.
19: Yeah.
20: You know, they didn't play anybody last week in Tennessee. We just said it's one of the worst teams in the league. But, I mean, Green Bay is moving the ball up and down the field against Minnesota last week. Minnesota loses Kyler Murray. Carson Wentz comes in, who's been terrible for years now.
19: Yeah.
20: How they win that game, I have no idea. The Minnesota defense was not good until the last 5 minutes of the game.
19: I turned the score on after I shut it off because I was going to games, and I thought I was reading the wrong score.
20: And I was texting you and complaining about that game because I did have the Vikings.
19: I was like, wait a minute, what's going on here?
20: Greek, I'm on the Jets this week. I think they played good enough last week. We're still early enough in the season where I think momentum kind of carries over for them. Again, another home opener. I'll take the 3.5.
19: I'm torn. I'll lean toward Green Bay, but I think the Jets might be the side. We're talking to Mike, our aficionado in football, joins the Greek Game Day every week, and we are sponsored by Decision HR. Bears home. The whole world saw about the Bears. They scored the most points, 4.5 over Minnesota. The head coach said, we're going to break the record. Last week, they did break a record in the NFL. Most points ever week one. 471.
20: Yeah, so over under 48 in this game. Let's just backtrack to the Vikings last week. Mm-hmm. They did score.
19: Yeah.
20: The Bears scored a slew of points and also couldn't stop a play on defense. I'll take the Bears 4.5 in this game, and I love the over if you're going to play a same game parlay in this one. What about you?
19: Have the Vikings decided who's quartering?
20: I know McCarthy's still 3, and the only reason he's going to play is if Carson Wentz gets hurt.
19: Yeah. I don't know. Bears home, I would have to lean toward the Bears. The quarterback, again, when he came out of USC, all these Bear fans and people were like, he's not that good. And I watch this kid every week at USC. I knew he was going to be a stud. Yeah,
20: the throws he makes are incredible.
19: Yeah. I mean, and he can run. The only thing I thought was bad with the Bears, fourth quarter, he don't belong in the game. We talk about it. He had that one run, which was a touchdown, but he got hit hard.
20: Yes, he did.
19: And a kid like that, you lose him. Not only is your season so done, your fan base, everybody's so like whatever. And I don't know why coaches don't do that. Even Mahomes the other night, I thought the game was out of hand. He's in the fourth quarter. I sit him. I'm sorry.
20: Yeah, there's no reason to play, especially coming off injury.
19: Yeah, I mean, you lose this guy. The air comes out of the balloon, and everybody's devastated.
20: It's the one position you cannot afford to lose.
19: No, and it's a big win, and you're excited. Same thing with the Bears. I mean, they pulled away at the end of the game. Pull them. You don't need him.
20: Nope, I'd be like, same way.
19: Yeah, let him go paint his nails.
20: You know what? They have two backs, too, on this team. Monungai and Swift.
19: Oh, Swift's a beast.
20: Who are a two-headed monster.
19: Oh, yeah.
20: And if the young receivers on this team really come up this year, I mean, you said, what was the bet you liked with the Bears? The team total for the year?
19: Mm-hmm.
20: Well, I tell you what, if they can do this on a week-to-week basis, that's going
19: to
20: hit very nice.
19: Yeah, for them to score the most points.
20: Yeah.
19: Last year was Dallas. Got that from our good friend Kelly at the Visa Networks, and he said the Bears this week, this year, and they look, I mean, obviously, they got off to a fantastic start, and they did what they had to do, which was great for them, and they did it. But he is just one of those quarterbacks now people are looking like, oh, my God, this kid's really good. He was a Heisman Trophy winner.
20: Yep.
19: He played at USC, one of the top programs.
20: Super high recruit. He was good at Oklahoma.
19: Yeah.
20: He came in the Red River rivalry game against Texas, came back and beat them in that game.
19: Yeah, people didn't like him when they came out, the narrative, because he was painting his nails, and people were like, oh, he's very emotional with different things. He's a good ball player. I mean, I'm sorry, he really is. You're listening to Greeks Game Day. We do it every Sunday. We appreciate you guys listening to us. 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It is Greeks Game Day. Week 2. Week 2, by the way. We will come back, and we will also break out all the other games, the point spread, the odds. I am joined with Mike, football aficionado, nice enough to join me. It is Greeks Game Day. We'll be back with the second portion of Greeks Game Day. Peace.

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14: You know!
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15: It's Greeks game day. It is the Bengals and Texans. We'll talk about that big game last week for the Texans. They had a chance to win at the end of the game. And if you bet that game, you sweated it out. And if you're a gambler, you know what sweating it out means. It means it's the fourth quarter. There's only less than a minute left. And a play is going to decide what's going to happen to you. Like, are you going to win or are you going to lose? And it is a feeling that could be great or it could be terrible. I'm joined every week by this man who knows football inside and out, Mike, our football aficionado.
14: I'm just happy to be here.
15: I know you are. You know. Now, have you been on those sides many times?
14: Oh, I was on it last week. Multiple times.
15: But you just feel like it.
14: That's right.
15: And you're there and you're like, man, this is it.
14: And I tell you what, this Houston Texan team is just a team that I'm consistently on the wrong side of. And I just feel like it's always a bet.
15: Yeah, you liked them.
14: And guess what? It's a bet again this week. So do I go back to the well? I don't know.
15: Well, the Texans 2.5. Again, they were supposed to have. The only thing that concerns me last week with the Texans was. And they do. They have one of the best defenses in the league. Mm-hmm. They talk about them. They even compare them in the same thing as far as with the, you know, the Ravens years ago. But I got to tell you, Josh Allen went up and down the field on him.
14: Yeah, that's the one of the big strengths about that team was supposed to be the defense.
15: Yeah.
14: I thought the offense actually looked much better than I thought it was going to.
15: Oh, well, they look so bad.
14: On this show last week, I said to you that the offense, I don't know if they could score enough points.
15: Yeah.
14: They scored plenty of points.
15: Yeah.
14: Defense is bad.
15: And that's surprising.
14: Yeah, very surprising. But you know what? Now we have a week under us. Maybe you come back and play with them this week. And I don't know. This is going to be another brutal game to bet. When I'm going to stay with it. I'll take them again as we talk about trends. And I'll go back to the well. And I'm sure next week I'll be complaining to you when they lose again. But I'm going to take the Texans, given the 2.5 at home.
15: When I look at this game, you look at quarterbacks. Joe Burrow is so much better. He really is.
14: There's no doubt about it.
15: And Joe Burrow also has some great weapons. Now, last week, Chase didn't do anything.
14: Nope.
15: Two passes. He usually comes back strong when he has like a bad game like that and two. And I don't know. I'm going to go with Cincinnati only because I know they don't have their defenses okay. But I think if it turns into be a, you know, high scoring game, I'm still betting on Burrow. And me, a lot of times what I do is I look at the two quarterbacks. And coming up to our next game, I'll hit on that again. I'm going to take Cincinnati.
14: If you look at it that way, there's no comparison in the next.
15: That's my point.
14: So you're probably right about that.
15: And Cincinnati did have a little rush last week. Got on Baker a couple times, and I don't know. I'm not sold on the Texans quarterback at all.
14: No,
15: I'm just not.
14: I'm not. This is probably one of those games where the Texans will kind of level out now. Defense will play a little better.
15: Yeah.
14: Offense won't score as much. But I don't know. I mean, the Bengals defense is still pretty bad. Now, granted, they were very risk-reward last week and helped them out.
15: Oh, yeah, because they got a lot of turnovers.
14: Got a lot of turnovers. Yeah. That's how you win games.
15: Yeah. I'm going with Texans. Mike's going to go with the... I'm going to go with the Bengals. Mike's going with the Texans.
14: I almost taught you.
15: We got the Philadelphia Eagles playing Tennessee. Philadelphia laying 7. Backdoor cover for Washington this week. Philadelphia gets out of Philly. Not going to be able to have some cheesesteaks. Titans last week did not look good. I watched that game. They looked bad offensively. Ward looked like he took a step back.
14: Yeah, looking at, so, well, don't forget, too, new offensive coordinator for Cam Ward.
15: Yeah.
14: Giants offense this week looked great.
15: Yeah.
14: And now Brian Daboll's in Tennessee, and they look terrible. This is bar none one of the worst teams in the NFL, if not the worst team in the NFL.
15: God, I don't know about
14: Miami's right there with
15: them. Yeah, I've got a mattress.
14: This, we're probably going to be one-sided on this. The Eagles are given 7. They're currently the favorite on the spread.
15: Yeah.
14: We have a low total in this game, too, which also tells me this is going to be very one-sided. There's not much really for me to say here. The Eagles are still, in my opinion, the best team in the NFC East. They go into Tennessee on Sunday, and they win relatively
15: easy. Yeah, I can't argue. No way. I would bet all the cheesesteaks in Philly. I think they end up winning like 37-10, if that. Here's the Bird Bowl, which is a little confusing. The Panthers and the Falcons. Falcons getting 2.5. You don't know who's going to obviously quarter for them. Panthers, again, not a good side on defense. There's no way you can say anything about them. Atlanta, we don't know who their quarterback is. Bijan Robinson had a big game, but that was it. No passing at all.
14: No.
15: And again, when you look at this, I mean, you got to look at both teams, and I don't know, Atlanta, if they don't have a quarterback, and it doesn't seem like they do, I'm going to lean toward the Panthers quarterback having a stronger guys around him and also be able to play.
14: Oh, the Panthers played well last week on offense. They moved the ball in Chicago.
15: Defense.
14: They were in a hole. What were they? It was 21-3 early, came
15: yeah.
14: all the way back, tied it up. And, you know, they played well in the second half, too. I watched both games last week. Atlanta struggles to move the ball. And until they can get some consistency at quarterback, it's going to be the same way. They have the weapons.
15: Oh, yeah. Well, Bijan and Drake London, and you got Pitts. I mean, you got 3 guys.
14: Yeah. You know, Kyle Pitts had a donut last week.
15: I know.
14: And across the board.
15: Yeah.
14: I mean, how many times are we going to focus on this guy without any production coming from him?
15: He had a good day. They were excited because he had a good preseason.
14: Well, Tua targeted him in all 3 games that they played.
15: Yeah. Now, is Tua coming back, or is he going to be at Bank of America?
14: Yeah, I saw he fell down in practice, got hurt. Even now, Cooper Rush is still dealing with back spasms or a back injury. I don't know how you take the Falcons at home in this game.
15: There's a rumor Kevin Hart might quarterback.
14: Okay.
15: For the Falcons. I mean, it's so
14: maybe
15: bad.
14: Maybe they'll call me or you next after that.
15: Oh, man, it's so bad for that. We're going to go to another team that is just bad. And if you're a fan, I give you credit for showing up. The Browns are playing the Bucks. I would lay 13 with the Buccaneers. Baker's going to come back so angry because he was so mad at himself last week. Because if he didn't make a couple of those fumbles, they could have easily won that game.
14: Yeah, it would have been a nice win on the road to start the year for them. They're coming back home cooking. I mean, this is, again, I wish I had some more to really talk about ins and outs, but this game is very one-sided.
15: Yeah.
14: Bucks are given 8. Bucks are favored on the spread. Total's low. It's just teed up again for a Buccaneers play here. I mean, the Browns are so bad. I'm surprised Todd Monken, the coach of the Browns, really defended Deshaun Watson after last week's game.
15: I think he had to publicly, because if he smashed him, what are we doing? Again, a lot of times we don't realize this as a fans, and you have an insight because you know you've been doing this a long time like myself. Sometimes it's the guy upstairs. The owner calls downstairs and says, you're making his pick, and you're defending him.
14: Yeah.
15: You know what I mean? And don't worry about your job. You're going to be here for a couple of years. So you got to do it. We do it every day in work. There'd be things that our bosses
14: don't. Yeah, there really is no difference. But, I mean, they have two young quarterbacks that were probably, you know, I'd like to see if I was a fan.
15: Gabriel
14: Sanders. But it's really just it's a sad rotation for this team.
15: Oh, yeah.
14: I don't know how you're a fan of this team.
15: No, they're terrible.
14: I really don't.
15: They're really terrible. Goodwin, again, another prop bet if you're making. Same thing with Chase. Bad game last week. Good ball players do respond, and they do, especially receivers, they get the ball. I have a list of ball players that didn't have a great game week one mm-hmm. that I believe will have a good game week two, because what they do too is they get in the quarterback's ear every practice. Hey man, I'm open. Hey, you know what, you got to get me. You didn't get me last week, you know. So I do think Goodwin has a big game. Steelers and Pats, and we do have this game at Patriots, but AJ Brown's out. I'm 5.5 seems like a lot to me. Over under 41.5.
14: Yeah, I'm going to be on the dog in this one, and I'm a little concerned with just what the Patriots looked like last time we saw them. Now, they had a little bit of a break because they played early on the Wednesday, but no A.J. Brown. Aaron Rodgers threw the ball a lot last week. DK Metcalf dropped a lot of balls on him. I thought Michael Pittman looked really good for them on offense.
15: Yeah.
14: You know, Mike McCarthy is got off to a good start. I like this team to win the North. I really do in that division. Now, I know you're going to say Baltimore because you think of, you know, Lamar Jackson, what that team looked like last week. But I don't know. I think the value's here this week with the Steelers. 5.5. I've said it before. It's an underdog line. I'll take it any day of the week. New England didn't look good. Their defense is great on the Pittsburgh side. And I think it's going to cause enough problems for Drake May to struggle in this game. I like the Steelers to win the game outright. How about that?
15: Yeah, it's a good pick. I mean, again, also, if you're betting on this stuff, make sure you're betting with the Hard Rock app. Download it today or get over to Casino to Qatar up in Tampa or maybe Seminole Casino, Coconut Creek. But you can buy games up. Like on Hard Rock, you could change the line. So if the Steelers are getting 5.5, maybe you get 6. And I agree with you. The Patriots didn't look great.
14: No.
15: One of the guys that really had a big year for them was a kid at Ohio State, Henderson.
14: He's still hurt, I believe.
15: Yeah, and that's a big problem.
14: Didn't play last week. Yep. I don't know if he's playing this week.
15: And A.J. Brown.
14: Yeah.
15: I mean, you lose A.J. Brown. I mean, A.J. Brown was your whole big thing of, oh, my God, we got A.J. Brown. Now he's got somebody to throw. And Drake May, the big thing with him is how does he respond off a 3-interception fourth quarter?
14: Yeah, I mean, they look at it's amazing this team made a Super Bowl. They look so anemic.
15: Oh, yeah.
14: And they, you know, they
15: well, they said easy schedule. Yeah. I mean, they
14: it
15: really
14: was
15: did.
14: The easiest schedule.
15: And let's be honest. If Mix doesn't get hurt, no, they don't beat
14: Denver. Denver's in the Super Bowl.
15: Yeah, they don't beat Denver.
14: I don't think it would have changed the result. I think Seattle still would have won, but, you know, I don't know. I'm off the Patriots this year altogether.
15: And I think that's a smart move. I think everybody's been talking about their strengths of schedule. Everybody's been talking about the year that they had last year. And, again, they got lucky in the playoffs.
14: Yeah.
15: You know, things went your way. And for some teams, it does have to happen that way where you get the luck and they took advantage of it. But again, you starting quarterback goes out in a championship game, they're not making it.
14: No.
15: I don't care what anybody says. It is Greeks game day. We appreciate you guys tuning in. We look at all the games, the lines, over-unders. We'll give you some prop bets, some plays that we think are strong that can help you make some cash. That's what it's all about here, making cash on a Sunday. It is week 2 in the NFL. We are always sponsored by DecisionHR.com. 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It is the Greek. It is week 2. I am joined with Mike, our football aficionado. We'll come back, talk about some more games, and try to give you guys some more ways to make some cash. Because guess what? It's all about making cash. We'll be back. Peace.
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1: 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X's, O's, covers, spreads, and everything from around the league. 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
15: It is Greeks game day on a Sunday. Hope you guys are having a nice weekend, enjoying it. And it's always good when you're in Florida with great weather, watching football outside. That's one of the advantages of living down here and just kicking back. I am the Greek. This is Greeks game day. Try to keep it pretty simple if you're keeping score. And I'm joined by this gentleman every Sunday, Mike, football aficionado. Mike, how is the excitement level still this high for week two as it was week one?
14: Why don't you ask my bank account after this week, and then we can decide.
15: Yes, your bank account. You know you're going to win, you're going to lose. That's what it's all about. Part of gambling, part of it is the bitching you could be doing.
14: Yeah.
15: Like, like you said, you got, how many times you heard a gambler say, oh, I got so screwed? I mean, that's one of the biggest
14: weekly
15: things.
14: Weekly occurrence.
15: All the time. And remember, guys, the more you bet, the more a chance you got to lose. So what, like, you know, my advice to people is if you like a couple of games, hammer them, and that's it.
14: Yep.
15: You're not winning eight games against the spread. You're just not. All right, so we got the Raiders coming off a big win, beating our Dolphins against a team that really disappointed the Chargers. Chargers home 6.5, over under 43.5. And it's one of those games where, you know, I think the public's going to look at this and say, I'm still betting the Chargers. But these are weeks like week two, week three, week four. You look back and you say, man, I thought this team was okay, but they're really not good. And we'll find out about the Chargers this week.
14: Greek, this is the super dog of the week for me. Mike is taking the Raiders, 6.5. And not only am I going to do that, but I would encourage you to not take the 6.5 and buy this up at least a 7.5.
15: Okay.
14: If you're going to bet the game. I think that this team really aggravated me last week, and this is a probably not a good angle to tell
15: people. I was just saying, you're coming back because you're mad because you lost.
14: McConkey got hurt last week for them, and my fear is that the Raiders look good enough to kind of keep this close.
15: Yeah.
14: If they win the game outright, great. I think they lose a close game on the other side of it. So.
15: Division game. Again, yep. Same thing we always talk about. You hear the same thing in sports betting for years. When it's a division game, these guys know each other inside and out. I mean, they really do. So you got to watch it. 6.5 is a line, like Mike said, you could buy up to 7.5. You know, you want to believe in the Chargers. Again, he's a very good coach. But there is something about this team that they just get stuck in neutral. I've seen a lot of times they're in the red zone, and all of a sudden they make a mistake. And it's like, oh, man, another mistake in the red zone. They go back. Injuries. Their running game isn't that good. I'm going to take the Chargers. And if I get burned this week, then they're off of my list, but I'm going to take the Chargers. Over, under, I'm going to go more under 43.5. I'm not going to bet the over. Again, we give you lanes on all the games, and when it's a pick, we're going to tell you on the Greeks game day. You got the Jags playing the Broncos. Broncos 2.5. I already heard some guys out of Vegas earlier in the week. They love the Jags. Plus the 2.5. They think the Broncos really have some pieces that are broken. I'm not sure. They're stacked, Denver. They're really in. You know, I was watching Denver Sunday night. One thing I noticed, and I don't know, to me, I was like, did I have too many receivers?
14: Well, they added Waddle. Sutton's there. I mean, they have a lot of guys.
15: They got that kid Bryant.
14: Yep.
15: He got a lot of play.
14: Yep.
15: He really did. And I was wondering with him sometimes, like, you look at it, like, you know, because you're in the huddle and they always talk about, guy, I'm open. He looked very unsure of himself.
14: Well, you just have to find who to get the ball to. And that's a tough thing to do. If you have four guys who are wanting the ball every single play.
15: Mm-hmm. And it's matchups.
14: And you also feel the need to get on the ball, too.
15: Yeah. I think Denver played very bad last week. The offensive coordinator, again, Denver's a hard place to play. I don't know, can the Jags mount up and go across the country and pick out a win?
14: Well, I mean, this game is off of one betting angle. Do you see the Broncos going 0-2? The way they look Monday night, yeah, I do. I mean, Jacksonville played one of the worst teams in the NFL last week.
15: It's just true.
14: So it is hard to grade them. The over's at 45, over under, 2.5 on the road. Denver's a big favorite on the spread at 2.5. I'm going to go with the Broncos. Just because the Jaguars are not Patrick Mahomes. And the Kansas City Chiefs. I do not see them going 0-2 to start the year.
15: I like Denver, too. I don't see him going 0-2, and I think Sean Payton's going to get involved more in the offense this week.
14: Yeah.
15: As far as play calling. Supposedly last week, he didn't really speak about it at all. He was there on the sidelines, but he left it to his hand. All right, San Francisco, they're home. They come off a big win against the Rams when everybody thought they were going to lose, and the Rams are going to Super Bowl, and that narrative changed. They're taking our Miami Dolphins, minus 13. Dolphins, I think, are probably one of the worst teams in the league. I don't think 13's enough. I really don't, not the way they play. And the 49ers are rested.
14: 49ers rested, a little bit healthier. Greek, I went 6-0 with the San Francisco 49ers last year, and I'm looking to make it 7-0. We're going to take the Niners. This is as easy of a pick as I can make just off of numbers. It's the worst team in the NFL against a team that looked great in a difficult environment going down to Australia last week. I like the Niners 13, and if I can lay an alternate line of 23, I'd do that too.
15: Yeah, the thing with the Niners is everybody thinks they're going to be going in. There's a lot of injuries. Everybody talked about the Rams, more even than Seattle. I think it's the toughest division in football, those three, because if you look at the top 10 teams on the Hard Rock app to win it, they're in it. Three of those teams are in the division. Brock looked great to me. McCaffrey didn't even have a big game. He didn't do much. And they shut the Rams down. I mean, they really did. I mean, a lot of people are going to make, you know, different things. Well, the Rams traveled bad. It was crazy. Different things like that. Obviously, the coach of the Rams took all the blame after the game. I saw an interesting interview he did with 60 Minutes. Obviously, it was taped before the game last week, but just talking about winning and the pressure and everything that's on there and how he almost quit coaching. I like him. I think he's a very good coach. He's young. He's energetic. He's, I don't know if you noticed about him, he has an unbelievable memory where they can talk to him about a play a year ago and he'll tell you to play.
14: He's just one of those abstract people who is just, he remembers everything.
15: Yeah.
14: He's got viewpoints that no one else has. That's why they've been successful.
15: Yeah, really have. There's no doubt about it. And his wife's hot. Oh. Seattle gets the Cardinals. Cardinals, the surprise of the week. Can they do it 2 weeks in a row? Talking about playing with house money. I mean, they're getting 9.5, and they win the game. One of those games where you're watching as a fan and watching the NFL, and you have all the games on. You see the score in the corner, you go, is that right? I mean, when you look at it, and they were winning the whole game.
14: Well, I suffered through watching it, so.
15: How bad was it?
14: It was pretty bad.
15: Yeah?
14: Yeah, just a slow slow death.
15: Slow death.
14: Let me ask you this. You know, no Sam Darnold this week, a very odd number at 4. Seattle is obviously the better team, but, you know, Arizona now is probably a little bit more upbeat than they would have been to start the year. Are you nervous about the Seattle offense?
15: Yeah, I mean, I don't know how they're going to do here. I think they might squeak out a win. You know, again, when you're taking a quarterback out who has won, you know, two years in a row, 14 games, I don't think he gets enough credit. To me personally, Seattle's defense played very good. Love was all over the field. So for, again, Arizona is going to be looking at a defense that's a top tier defense. Seattle's got to be one of the best defenses in the NFL. I put them in the top 5.
14: Yeah.
15: And they put pressure on. You know, I don't know. I think Seattle goes 2-0, but not by a big margin because obviously they don't have Sam Darnold, and that's a big thing. But I think what Arizona did last week was just the biggest surprise to most people. I mean, you're getting 9.5 points and you win the game. When you're watching that game, you're just hoping they stay in it. You know what I mean? Like, are they going to get blown out? When they get the same thing when you got a college game and you're watching big games and big spreads. You're like, oh, God, they're going to get blown out. You're watching the clock. Hopefully it goes.
14: Yep.
15: You know, and but
14: speed
15: Arizona,
14: this thing up.
15: Yeah, but Arizona hung in there and they got a W. I think they're a better team than the Dolphins. I've said that. Tennessee and Miami more closer than Arizona and Miami.
14: Arizona can move the ball. They're much more of a complete team for bad teams, but it's amazing. If they win this week, they're 2-0.
15: Yeah, and that would be the shocker. I think another bad team we talked about is the Browns.
14: Yeah.
15: And I think, like, bettors, get away from that. You don't get away from that, guys. If a team's bad and you see them there, bet them. Bet against them. Until they prove you different.
14: Also agree, too, you're getting some value early in the year because you know as well as I do, these numbers are not going to be these numbers later in the season.
15: No. No. And you got to, again, do your homework when you're sports betting. Realize, hey, this is what I'm doing. I'm going to look where the money's going to be going. Watch the lines. Watch the over-unders. Get some information. 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
6: Yeah, it's time to make some cash for you guys. It is Greeks game day, week 2. If you survived week 1, guess what? You're in week 2. We're going to help you, and that's our job every week. Give you information, look at the games, give you a quick zip-zap of, hey, what we think, where the money's at. If we got some prop bets, I know you guys love prop bets out there. We'll give you a couple. And also, we give you some advice on betting, things that you should do. Like I said earlier, you're not winning 8 games on a Sunday. I'm going to say that right now. Pick out a couple you like and hammer, and that's your best thing. I am the Greek. It's Greeks game day. Try to keep it simple. And I am joined by my good buddy and guy who knows football inside and out, Mike, sports aficionado, and he loves the horses, too.
7: Well, so you say, Sam. We'll see. The results have to kind of start coming in.
6: That's all right. That's all right. Hey, in sports betting, you win and lose.
7: That's right.
6: That's what it's all about. Anybody tells you they never lose, guess what? They're lying.
7: Yeah.
6: And so
7: they are lying. I do. we say it all the time.
6: Yeah. Oh, I won last night. No, you didn't. Stop. Stop. Speaking of horses and horse racing, I know you're a big horse owner and you love horses, horse racing.
7: I do.
6: What do you think about the look of, obviously, horse racing? Where do you see it going?
7: I think it's a very negative outlook, if you want to ask me. Yeah. As folks, I'm not also very the biggest positive person either, but unfortunately, the game is in a very weird position where tracks are being shut down year by year. It's fact. It really goes off of in-person attendance, which has declined year by year.
6: It's a shame. They need the young generation.
7: They do. And unfortunately, like, you know, we talk about these prop bets that we have in football that we like to play, and I know you love to play it. We really don't have that in horse racing. It's just very much, you know, the old school way of betting horses, and you lose value.
6: Yeah.
7: You know, so it's unfortunate not in a good place, but I'll continue to support it as long as I can.
6: Yeah, I know you're a big supporter of it. So am I. And I know you own horses, which is great. For me, I hope to see there's a day that we don't lose Gulfstream, because that would definitely affect me. So, again, we're going to look at some games. This is the conclusion of the Greek Zone. We're going to pick up where we left off. I know, Mike, you had an interesting stat.
7: Well, you love trends, right?
6: Yeah.
7: So small road underdogs, +1 to 6.5 coming off a week 1 loss, are 26-6 against the spread since 2016. That's 81.3%, which is almost 20 plus units. These teams are competitive against the spread. The two teams, and we're going to start with the Washington Redskins, who are +4 on the road against the Cowboys, are one of them.
6: Again, it's a good trend. You know, I like trends. I believe in them. And when you got a trend that

0: high you look at. But this is one of those trends where I'm not going to do it. I'm not going to bet on them. But watching a game, it'll come back to me. And I'll be, and if the Commanders do cover, I will get mad because I heard this trend earlier in the week, and now I'm hearing it today on a Sunday.
1: After, you know, there's two teams, and we're going to talk about the other one in a second. Out of the two teams, this would be the one I would take.
0: Yeah.
1: Division game. I'm also being a Dallas downer right now because I am a fan of the football team. Now they have some injuries on defense. That defense looked terrible. Yeah. Washington did cover last week on the road.
0: Back to our
1: Washington's cover. Still on the road, though.
0: Yeah.
1: Dallas going home. Hopefully find some magic there. They usually do play better at home than on the road. I'll take the Skins getting the 4.
0: In the NFL, a lot of times it looks like, you know, when you go the other way, that people are very – obviously it's a thing to do. Like when you look at the Chiefs and they're 6.5 against the Colts, they're home after the game they had, I'm going to say 85% of the money is going to be on the Chiefs.
1: In this game?
0: Yeah.
1: No doubt about it. Chiefs are a very public team.
0: Of course. Well, they've won for 7 years.
1: Yeah.
0: They got the whole thing. They've won for 7 years. They got Taylor Swift. They got Tom Cruise in a press box. I mean, everybody.
1: But I can make the same argument about the Cowboys. The people bet the Dallas Cowboys.
0: Oh, the people bet the Cowboys 20 years from now. But I'm saying now with the Chiefs, when you look at this game with the Colts, Dallas game, you know what? There is a division game. So we talk about it, and we say it every single time. Division games are usually close. Remember that. You get them in week 1, week 2, and you get them in week 17.
1: That's right.
0: When they really count even more, when people are fighting for the playoffs. But the Chiefs, the way they looked, I don't see them again. I can't bet the Colts getting 6.5. And I think Mahomes is going to be a little bit, every week he's going to get a little better. That's the thing with him. He only passed, I think he was 15 for 27, and they won handily. I mean, handily. Now, do I think Walker is going to have the game he had last week? No. I think the Colts will come up with a scheme, and they'll push the line. Thing with the Chiefs last night, Rice and Worthy weren't even, like, mentioned Monday night. They didn't play. I mean, they played, but they didn't even get the balls. Kelce had the most yards, I think, as a tight end.
1: Yeah. So it's easy to kind of focus on the Chiefs and all the weapons they do have. I know you're very high on a lot of them, but you know this Colts team, to me, they really dropped the ball on a lot of things. They let go of Michael Pittman, who looked good last week for Pittsburgh.
0: Yes, he did.
1: Okay, now I don't believe Alex Pierce is the number one receiver, and they do.
0: Mm-hmm.
1: So good for Indianapolis in that regard.
0: Well, sometimes in sports, and especially football, it's business decisions.
1: Yeah.
0: They know themselves, too. Like, you know what? He might be better, but he's cheaper, and there's not as much as a drop-off as we think. Let's try to go with him, hope the guy develops. And sometimes, and that's the difference between good teams and bad teams.
1: There's a lot of questions with this Indianapolis Colts team. I don't like them this week at all, either. Going against the trend I just gave you, I'll take the Chiefs, given the 6.5, confidently.
0: And the Chiefs, again, they've been home for a while.
1: Yep.
0: They're home in training camp. They're home the first week. They're home again second week. That means a lot to these teams. Not traveling.
1: Yeah.
0: I think it's a big thing. All right, the Giants, who surprised a lot of people Monday night. New coach. He wins in September. He's always has a great record. Playing the Rams, -7, over under 48. Rams got some rest, obviously. The whole world said the Rams are going to win the Super Bowl, and they were going to just give it to them. That's not what happens in the NFL or any sports. You got to play the games. And also, the Rams just looked out of sync last week. Garrett's out. He's not going to be rushing him. So that's a big thing. And the Giants are getting 7 off a 1-0 game. Now, the Giants win this game. You want to talk about a bandwagon for the Giants? If they go out
1: jump
0: to LA.
1: On board.
0: Oh, my God.
1: Similar to the Knicks in basketball.
0: Yeah. Oh, yeah. The Knicks, I don't know. I didn't see it this year. Like, they would win round by round, but I just always saw people saying doubt. The Giants beat the Rams, which I don't think they will. But if they do, oh, my God. I mean, it would be crazy.
1: I don't think the Giants are going to beat the Rams either, but I do think they are going to cover the 7.
0: 7's a lot.
1: I think they're going to cover the 7. This team played too good to get 7 on the road, and the Rams are now missing Myles Garrett and didn't look good at all last week. And I'm just going to go back to the quarterback. Matthew Stafford looked old last week.
0: He did.
1: And this defense the Giants have is young, and they can get after it.
0: We try to give you prop bets on the show throughout the course of the whole lineup in the NFL. It's a newfound thing with him. It happened last year. Lively, the tight end for the Giants.
1: Mm-hmm.
0: Him and Dart have a connection. So look at their connection right there. Also, Neighbors, he had a huge game. He went over.
1: Two totals for this week, Greek. So Neighbors, 64.5. Isaiah Likely, 46.5 on yards.
0: Yeah, I go over both of them.
1: I do, too.
0: I really would.
1: Yep.
0: And I think, like I said, the tight end is somebody that nobody really goes. But when you see a lot of these tight ends on the NFL over the years in prop bets, and there is a connection, like Kelce, like Kittles, these guys go to them. LaPorta for Detroit, another one. You see guys where, you know what, in the scheme, when the play breaks out, the tight end usually breaks away, and it's always a lower point. We're not talking about guys who get 90 or 95 and stuff like that.
1: The value's there.
0: Yeah, it definitely is there. But if the Giants win, I will be surprised, and you will see a bandwagon.
1: Giants are still plus 160 to make the playoffs.
0: That's a good bet.
1: I think it is a good bet. I think that that team is a good, healthy mix of young guys and veterans. And the way they looked last week, and again, you don't want to overreact after 1 week, but the Dallas Cowboys were supposed to be so improved on defense last year compared to this year, and arguably they're worse personnel-wise. Giants look great. I like them again this week. I would caution every bettor, if you're going to take the 7, you go ahead and do that, but I'd buy the half, get it up to 7.5.
0: Yeah, and the halves matter all the time. It's Greeks Game Day, week 2. We just went through all the games. We appreciate you guys tuning in to Greeks Game Day. Our job every week is to break down the lines, and we go through it very quickly. It's rapid fire. We go through everything. We give you some over-unders. We also give you some prop bets. We try to give you the insight. And on this show, where we're going is where we tell you. We are also sponsored by Decision HR, decisionhr.com. Go to the website, because just like a good team, you need good people behind you, and they can help you with your business. Get to next level. And if you're sports betting in Florida, there's only one place that's legal, and that's Hard Rock Bets. Download their app today or get to one of their properties. Have a great time. Enjoy yourself. Great place to watch a game and just hang out. And also maybe you catch a show. It is the Greek. It is Mike. Mike, good luck in week 2.
1: Make some money.
0: Yeah, that's what it's all about, making the money. And you guys have a great afternoon. Enjoy your Sunday. It's Greek's Game Day. We'll be back next week. Peace.

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11: That's right. Welcome in to week two of the Insiders. I'm Pat Donovan with Greg Allman from Fox Sports and PewterReport.com's Scott Reynolds as we get you ready for week two for the Buccaneers after a disappointing week one loss in Cincinnati. Scott, we'll start with you. What was the most surprising thing about the Buccaneers' loss in Cincinnati for you last week?
12: I think it was the fact that Joe Burrow wound up being the least pressured quarterback in week one across the league. That was really shocking to me.
11: Yeah.
12: Tampa Bay's much ballyhooed improved defensive front just was a no-show. They were invisible, really, in week one in terms of applying pressure. Only one sack in the game that came on a blitz from rookie inside linebacker Josiah Trotter. No sacks for Vita Vea, Reuben Bain Jr., Yaya Diaby, Kalijah Kansi, and the rest of the defensive front. And we had spent much of this offseason kind of hyping up this unit. It was a new day in Tampa Bay with all these new faces, A'shaun Robinson, Al-Qaeda Muhammad, Reuben Bain joining some holdovers, Vita Vea, Kalijah Kansi, Yaya Diaby. And it was just really a huge letdown. I was kind of stunned at how the Bengals defensive front, which also featured a bunch of newcomers as well, defensive tackles Dexter Lawrence, Jonathan Allen, Boye Mafe, the edge rusher, Cassius Howell, the rookie edge rusher, how that unit played with the tenacity, the physicality, and the production that I was expecting from Tampa Bay's defensive front. So I thought really that was a huge letdown, not just for the team, but I think for the fan base too, that was looking for more pass rush after last year underwhelming with just 37 sacks.
13: Yeah, I think it has to be the fumbles for me. And just the, I think one fumble, two fumbles, you kind of accept. But four lost fumbles in the game, three from Baker Mayfield. It's a big part of why they lost that game. And as much as we talk about total turnovers for Baker Mayfield, I mean, he lost three fumbles in all of last year. He lost two fumbles in all of 2024. So to go ahead and hit that total in week one with three lost fumbles, the commonality with them, I think, is just kind of a lack of awareness or just not being careful with what's around you, leaving yourself exposed to taking a hit that loses the ball. I mean, you do that on three straight drives. I guess Bucky had one of them, but three straight drives in the second quarter there, first quarter, you're taking yourself out of the game. That's how you get yourself in a big hole that you spend the rest of the game trying to get out of. They did well to make this a one-score game, but I mean, I'm not telling the Bucs anything they don't know. If you lose four fumbles in a game, you're not going to win that game.
11: Baker Mayfield, and Greg, you just mentioned it, three fumbles on Sunday. What concerned you more? Was it more the fumble heading towards the goal line, or was it holding on to the football too long in the pocket with those two fumbles?
13: Yeah, I think, I mean, you worry about kind of the hero play, if you will, trying to do too much. And it's okay if that happens in the fourth quarter when you're down 10 or something. I think in a game that was still fairly wide open early on,
11: yeah,
13: it did feel like maybe trying to do so much. And I think that worked against him. The ones in the pocket, there's probably like that internal clock that says you got to get rid of the ball at a certain time. Maybe hadn't been calibrated the way you wanted to in a week one game. I guess they're both I don't want to say equally troubling, but they're both emblematic of the same problem in terms of just not fine-tuning the how much time do you have to get away with being out there with the ball, as opposed to recognizing that the blocking, even good blocking, is going to have a shelf life and a time limit, and eventually someone's going to get free. And if you hold it that long, it's either going to be contact with you or it's going to be a holding penalty or something like that. So I think you'll see him smarter this week. I think you'll see him getting rid of the ball more quickly, unless it's a down where you just have to keep things alive and extend plays, or you're losing the possession. We'll see.
12: Yeah, I agree with what Greg said, and he's not wrong. The other thing that I'll mention too is Baker Mayfield does have a fumbling problem. We can't just skirt reality. He's fumbled 35 times since joining the Buccaneers in 2023. That leads the league. Now, he's only lost 20 of those fumbles, and for some context here, every time there is a quarterback center exchange, whether it's a fumbled shotgun snap or a fumbled snap under center, that fumble is always attributed to the quarterback. So even if it's a bad snap, it's still on the quarterback, not on center Graham Barton. So keep that in mind before we bury Baker Mayfield with this statistic. I'm in agreement with Greg. I think that it's easier for him to maybe be more careful with the ball when he's running, actually, than when he is in the pocket, because Baker Mayfield is used to scrambling and making things happen with his legs. And sometimes when there's no escape route, the one thing, if there's a fatal flaw into Baker Mayfield's game, He rarely throws the ball away from the pocket. We've seen Baker Mayfield roll out and scramble, and there are times where there's nothing open, and that was one of the cases on Sunday where he rolled to his left, nothing was open, and threw the ball away. He's not good from throwing the ball away in the pocket, though, and that's where I think he really needs to get better in that area, to have that internal clock go off, get rid of the ball from the pocket, live to fight another day.
11: Yeah, and I was interested to see what you guys would say about that, because for me, I think he needs to be smarter on the play downfield heading into the end zone, but at the same time, we see runners of the football, where however they get the ball in their hands, get the ball knocked away from them all the time. Polishing the football in the pocket and just holding onto it way too long, I feel like it's been symptomatic, and it's been something we've seen for Baker for too long. I feel like he's too much of a veteran quarterback for us to still be talking about that. And
12: I agree.
11: Todd Bowles said this week on his radio show that, you know, he talks to Baker about it a lot, and that he's like, you know, he loves the mocks, he loves this, but also, like, you got to get rid of the football and understand when the play is over. And sometimes Baker just doesn't do that, and that's what makes it so frustrating for me, because Scott, if he hasn't figured it out by now, is he ever going to?
12: Yeah, he just has this kind of cavalier maverick attitude that the play's not over until he says it is. And sometimes it's not up to you as the quarterback. Sometimes it's that defensive end knocking the ball out of your hands from behind, right? So hopefully this is lessons learned. And you know what? I'm almost glad if he's going to fumble, and you hate to see this, because usually when you've got a -3 in the turnover margin in a game, guys, it's usually a blowout. It's usually 10 points, 14, 17, 20 points that you lose by. This is one of those rare instances where this team was -3 in the turnover margin, and they only lost by 6. But you know what? If it's going to happen and you're going to take the L, at least have 3 fumbles to where it has to get your attention. This was not just one fumble here or 2 fumbles in the game. This was 3. Baker Mayfield's never fumbled 3 times in a game. Hopefully it never happens again. So maybe the fact that it happened this many times and it was so costly, maybe this is what finally wakes him up. I don't know.
13: Yeah, and it was neat to hear Baker. I mean, and when he talked to the podium on Wednesday, I mean, I think they went back to some very basic fundamentals in terms of looking at his tape, where his hands are. I mean, he was talking about how you want to have 2 hands on the ball, obviously. I mean, he had 1 hand on the ball, and the second hand was on his hand. So it's not the reinforcement to where when a defender, as was the case with Cincinnati, when a defender gets hands on the ball, it's just 1 hand on 1 hand, and kind of whoever has the stronger arm is going to pull it loose. So I think they kind of reminded him, if you look at that, he actually had a touchdown run in the fourth quarter that was almost the same kind of scramble.
12: That's right.
13: Head turn, and had the correct hit, like kind of corrected it in game, if you will. You don't want to make that correction after 3 fumbles. Ideally, you're making that correction after 1. Right. But I do think that a very fundamental lesson was learned in that.
11: Greg, we've talked about the fumbles. We also saw Baker decided that he needed to be a lead blocker very early in the game, in the middle of the line of scrimmage, stuck his head in there to make a block. Why does he just refuse to play the game with some level of self-preservation? He has to know it's what's best for the team, right?
13: Right, absolutely. And again, it's a conversation we've had, you know, going into this before he had the contract, after he had the contract.
11: Yep.
13: There's some level of instinct, and again, if you want all the wild things that come with Baker Mayfield taking off and scrambling, unfortunately, you also get Baker wanting to attack linebackers and be a lead blocker. Like I said, self-preservation is absolutely the best word. Just, would you like to be there next week to do the same thing?
11: Right.
13: And again, it's one of those where it's kind of like it's almost like when you're driving and you almost have an accident. You don't learn that lesson as well as if you'd actually had the accident. And because Baker played in every game 3 years in a row, I do think he has a little feeling of invincibility, despite having 8 body parts on the injury report last year. I wish you could point to it and say, oh, it was great the way he slid there or went out of bounds there. But right now, like I said, Maverick's a good word for it. It's still kind of who he is, and I don't think they want to get rid of that. I think they just want to tamp it down a little bit.
12: I think, too, that when you look at Baker Mayfield, he's got a little bit of, like, Napoleon syndrome. Not that being 6 foot is short by any means, but for a quarterback, it is, right? I think he has a little bit of body envy that, like, he thinks he's Ben Roethlisberger, you know, 6'4", 6'5" guy, you know, 240 pounds, but he's not. He's 6 foot, 210, maybe 215 pounds. And I think just the exuberance of week one, maybe a little bit of, you know, I got this new contract. I have to go out there and prove it. And he just loves the game. He plays like he's an offensive lineman, even though he's a quarterback. And it's kind of crazy. And it's funny at times. I saw him do that. And I was just shaking my head going like, what are we doing, Baker? Thankfully, he didn't get hurt. But there will be a time when he does something like that where he will get hurt. Remember, he hurt his shoulder in Cleveland when he was trying to make a tackle after an interception, right? And so sometimes being the hero, you end up, you know, being the villain to your team because you do something out of character, something that's unnecessary, and you end up hurting yourself and the team because of that.
11: Yeah, I don't know. I think a lot of Buccaneer fans probably fall into this category. I have such a love-hate relationship with Baker Mayfield's game. I love the moxie, yeah. Right? There's part of me that loves seeing him go into the middle of the offensive line and decide I'm going to be one of the blockers on this play. But the rest of me goes, Baker, stop it. Just stop it. Like, we saw, especially after the way last season went, and we know that a large part of it, not all of it, right? A large part of it, though, was due to the injuries. It's just so difficult to watch him continue to do the same things, hoping that he makes small changes in his game that I believe could put him into the elite level. But there's some of it, like the self-preservation, that he just refuses to do. All right, it wasn't all bad on Sunday. When we return, I'll ask Scott and Greg what they thought were the most positive signs we saw in Cincinnati. That's coming up next on The Insiders.

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14: Happy football weekend to you. It is the Insiders. I'm Pat Donovan along with Scott Reynolds and Greg Allman. Greg, there were some good things that we saw from the Buccaneers in the season opener last week, like Josiah Trotter. We'll get to him and the fact that the offense didn't punt, if only they didn't turn the football over, right? Let's get into what you did like about Sunday. Greg, for you, what was the most encouraging thing that you saw from the Buccaneer offense a week ago?
15: Yeah, I mean, again, it you can't say if you take away the four fumbles.
14: Yeah, right.
15: You know, I wish to play otherwise, Mrs. Lincoln. I think it's one of those where they moved the ball well, spread the ball around. And I think, you know, we all wondered what this pass game would be like with without Mike Evans for the first time. So to see successful downfield passing, to see Ibuka, to see Godwin involved, you know, kind of got Ted Hurst involved late. You might add Jalen McMillan to the mix this week. I thought Baker did a good job. But if you look at Baker's overall numbers, I think he's 23 of 28 passing.
14: Yep,
15: From a passing standpoint, had a nice game. You can't just disregard the fumbles. But I think in terms of the execution of the passing game, obviously they had some communication issues that were out of their control in terms of not being able to hear the play call. If anything, I think they did well to move the ball in the air as well as they did, if you accept that. I imagine they will do everything they can at home to have good comms on Sunday against Cleveland and not have that hurdle. That's a weird week one issue, especially when you have your first game for a coordinator working with a quarterback and an offense for the first time. I think that won't be a problem. So, no, I think as a starting point, probably not the cleanest game from an offensive line standpoint. I thought Bucky looked like Bucky again. To see him kind of back, making people miss in the open field was encouraging. I think a lot of people were excited about Kenny Gainwell. Really haven't seen him make an impact yet, but I'd be surprised if he's as quiet here in week two as he was in week one.
16: Yeah, yeah. Greg mentions Bucky Irving, and that 5.6 yards per carry really jumps out at me because that looked like Bucky from his rookie season in 2024 when, surprise, he averaged over 5 yards a carry. Last year, different story. We saw a banged up Bucky early on in the season. He never came close to averaging 5 yards a carry. Matter of fact, he finished the season under 4 yards per carry. So I think him looking like his old self, and Chris Godwin Jr. too, two stiff arms in a 30-yard catch and run for the longest play of the day. Chris Godwin looked like some vintage Chris Godwin too. So those are two things that popped out to me offensively. And you mentioned Baker Mayfield's day. Yeah, 82.1% completion percentage. That was a real key number under Liam Cohen in 2024 for this Bucs offense. This Bucs offense in 2024 was very much a chain-moving type of offense, a deliberate workman-like offense that featured the ball getting out of Mayfield's hands quickly and into the hands of the playmakers who can get yards after catch. As a result, Baker Mayfield back in 2024 had a 71.4% completion percentage. It was a franchise record. Last year, it dipped down to 63%. Why? Because Josh Grizzard wanted to push the ball downfield a little bit more. That was very hit and miss. Mayfield's accuracy suffered as a result. They were in more third and longs. They had more three and outs. That was not the case on Sunday. This offense averaged 50% on third downs. That's a hell of a good number. And Baker Mayfield being around 82.1% completion percentage was a big part of the reason why.
14: I couldn't agree with you more. It's a large part of what I talk about all camp and preseason, even though we didn't really see Baker in the preseason. But I thought the importance of getting rid of the ball quickly was massive for this offense. And last year, even with a banged up offensive line, to your point, Scott, they weren't even in the top half of the league when it came to getting the ball out of the quarterback's hand quickly. Atlanta,
16: great point.
14: Yeah, it was a Pro Football Focus, I think, did an article about it that I read a while back. Atlanta was 11th in football. And I thought, if we can transfer that over, if we can get the ball out of Baker Mayfield's hands more quickly, it'll mean really good things for this offense. Let's look at the positives. Not many of them, but the positives on the defensive side of the football. Scott, I think most of us were pretty optimistic about what Josiah Trotter could become maybe one day in this Buccaneer defense. Yeah. But boy, how surprised were you to see him come right out of the gates and have a historic day?
16: I think a lot of people were thinking Reuben Bain Jr., given all of the preseason hype, was going to be that guy. Absolutely. To kind of break out and have a couple sacks. He was just engulfed by Amarius Mims, a former first-round pick of the Bengals, who's finally playing up to that draft billing, right? 6'8", 350 pounds. He really turned Bain into an invisible player, but the player who really showed up was Josiah Trotter, as you mentioned. Not only did he play well, he outplayed the seasoned veteran next to him. Alex Anzalone had a terrible game, but Trotter had a fantastic game. 10 tackles leading the team there. He had a tackle for loss, a sack, that pick six. This guy showed in the preseason in those joint practices against the Jaguars, against the Jets, that the game's not too big for him, that he is ready for prime time, despite the fact he only started 2 years in college. He started as a freshman at West Virginia and then last year as a sophomore at Missouri. So just 2 years worth of experience. He just turned 21 this offseason. He kind of reminds me a lot of Mike Evans, only 2 years at Texas A&M. He came to Tampa Bay as a 21-year-old rookie, and this team enjoyed him for well over a decade. And I think this guy is off to a very promising start. And I think the best thing for the Buccaneers is he's so good so early in his career, and he's so young, Greg.
15: Yeah, I was impressed to watch that play and to look at kind of just the way that Trotter kind of set the pickup, if you will. They do a lot of kind of just moving linebackers around subtly pre-snap and just saw it was coming and read it perfectly. Was really neat to see that from him. I got to talk to his dad, Jeremiah, on the phone the next day. He was on the way to in the car to go see his other son, Jeremiah Jr., plays for the Eagles, and was just elated. That's one of those where I think Trotter had, his dad had had two picks in his entire NFL career, pick sixes, I should say. To see your son have one in his first game is a treat. We were talking to Larry Foote. Larry Foote was saying yesterday he was jealous because he played 13 years in the league and never found right. me. And here this guy goes and gets one in his first game. So like you said, really precocious start, has certainly done a lot in preseason and camp to make you think this was possible, but rookie linebackers all over the league. Jacob Rodriguez, I think, had 15 tackles in Miami. The Lions had a rookie linebacker that played a ton. There's it's not a position you expect people to jump into because it's a thinking man's position a lot of time. But I do think he made a big splash and set the bar high. I mean, defensive touchdowns were a big part of this team's, MO in terms of how you get to victory. So to see that in week one, really encouraging for Josiah Trotter.
14: I've heard people say Greg Aumann would play inside linebacker if he played in the NFL because it is a thinking man's position.
15: It's not exclusively a thinking man. There's some other traits that I might lack in.
14: But, maybe just a little bit. Greg, what else did you like about the defense on Sunday?
15: Quarter play. I mean, I think as much as people were worried about corners, and then if you had told me that, that Jacob Parrish goes down early in the game, that's not what the Bucs wanted to see. So, I mean, I think to see as much as we talk about Chase and Higgins and how dangerous those two were, to hold Jamar Chase to 4 targets, 2 catches, 12 yards is outstanding. Even Higgins. I mean, Higgins had 59 yards on 6 targets. You'll take that every week. So
14: they combined for fewer yards than Gesicki.
15: Right. Right. Now, Gesicki's another, we'll probably get to that later in the show maybe, but in terms of just two outside corners playing as well as you can against a dangerous passing game, I thought McCollum played very well. The one catch that Higgins had across the middle was an insane catch where he was right on him. You can't be defending him much better than he was. So that's encouraging. They're going to get that a couple weeks when Dallas has Pickens and Lamb, and it's another 1-2. But for a couple weeks, it's not as bad. Now you're talking about trying to keep Jerry Jeudy and Casey Concepcion in check. I think that's a really good start from then at a position that people were concerned about. Probably surprised a lot of people on Sunday.
16: Yeah, certainly did. And for Benjamin Morrison to come in and play as well as he did, I thought Zion McCollum really rebounded from a bad year last year and had a good start. So we were expecting the cornerback position to be maybe the weak link on Sunday. It was actually the team's strength. And we also kind of headed into the season with some trepidation about the depth at cornerback. And then Benjamin Morrison comes in and plays really sound, aggressive, confident football. And that I think bodes well for his future here in Tampa Bay this year, as well as the overall depth at cornerback position. And remember, Aiden Garnes was inactive, and he was probably the best cornerback on this team outside of Parrish in training camp in the preseason, breaking up passes left and right. So, I think we're going to see Garnes probably active because of Parrish's back. Going to have him questionable. We'll see.
14: Yeah, and I'll tell you what. I love what we saw from Benjamin Morrison, just like you guys last week. I've been saying for a while, I think he might be the most talented corner on the team. He just hasn't been able to stay on the football field. If he can, hopefully we see a lot more of what we saw last week. All right, when we return, it's time for Baker Mayfield again. He's been a little up and down. The question is, can he keep his emotions in check against the team that drafted him? That's next on The Insiders. It's presented by Central Florida Behavioral Health Network. 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Learn how at cfbhn.org.

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10: This is The Insiders. I am Pat Donovan from right here at WDAE, along with Scott Reynolds from PewterReport.com and Greg Allman from Fox Sports. Scott, the Browns, they look nothing like the team that drafted Baker Mayfield, but you know he still wants to beat them badly. Are you worried at all about him keeping his emotions in check?
11: Not really. I think the way that last week's game went down, first of all, it's a loss, right? So Baker Mayfield's always been a team guy, and this team has to avoid an 0-2 start, and that should happen, right? I think the Bucs are heavily favored. I think they're, you know, -8 against the Browns on Sunday. So they're a heavy favorite. They just need to handle business and get to 1-1. So the fact that last week was a loss is first and foremost on Baker Mayfield's mind. So it's not beat the Browns. It's get a win in week two. And then the fact that it's coming at the Browns' expense, I think, is just kind of icing on the cake. But I think the other thing, too, that's going to keep Baker Mayfield's emotions in check is he played a little reckless last week with some emotions of a different kind, right? He just came off that big, huge contract extension, the $55 million man, probably felt the need to do a little too much to prove that he was worth every penny, and was careless with the football. So I think the fact that it wasn't just one interception or one fumble, it was three fumbles. Like, that got everybody's attention, most importantly, Baker Mayfield. So to me, guys, the fact that he has to really focus on the fundamentals, on protecting the football, on doing whatever's necessary to get the win, whether it's by a blowout like the Jaguars handed this Browns team last week, going up 31-0 before finishing them off 34-10, or whether it's by squeaking by, a win is a win. And I think that's going to trump everything. I think Baker Mayfield will celebrate a win over the Browns after the game rather than beating the Browns during the game.
15: Yeah, I think that makes a lot of sense to hear him. I mean, when we talked on Wednesday, you know, there wasn't he felt very controlled, very aware of how important this game is for him from a personal standpoint, but more importantly, how important it is for the team. I honestly thought it helped him a little bit, the whole silliness with Baker coming out in a Michigan jersey and Todd Bowles singing Michigan pipes on. If you were trying to show the world that, hey, we're not too bogged down in the loss, he's not too worried about Cleveland, I thought that did a good job. There's some people like, oh, they lost Sunday, they shouldn't ever be smiling. I like that, just from a standpoint of like, hey, we're going on with our lives in both things here. It was a loss. They'll try and move back from it. I thought he did a good job. I think this is something that will mean a lot to him. It begins and ends with beating Cleveland. If you lose, nothing else matters. So I think he's going to do everything he can to not just outplay Deshaun Watson. I don't know if that's really a high bar to set for yourself right now, but I think he just wants to win and know that he comes out of this on the winning side as opposed to anything more than that.
10: Greg, do you think he has more ill will towards the Cleveland Browns or towards Kevin Stefanski, who's obviously now in Atlanta?
15: Yeah, you know, to hear him this summer in terms of you can tell he didn't like the way things ended with Kevin, not getting a phone call, not hearing from his coach when that happened. But I think that's more just the procedural way it finished. I think the franchise is still the one that moved on from him and gave somebody else $230 million guaranteed. So I think he'll be plenty motivated. There's not a lot of players on this team anymore. I think Denzel Ward is still there from his time in Cleveland, but you give a bad team 4 years, they're going to churn through a lot of their roster. So I think it's more the uniform, the jersey, the logo, all those things are what he's going up against. You know, I think the ownership is still the same. There's definitely people he can look up at a random box and kind of see in his mind more than this coordinator, this coach, anything like that. It's more just the memory of what Cleveland was for him, how badly it ended, and how much he wants to remind them if they're somehow not sure right now that they made a mistake with that.
11: I think it's actually kind of twofold, guys, if I'm being honest. I think that he does have some vitriol towards Kevin Stefanski. He's rarely on social media. And he doesn't post from his ex account. So the fact that over the summer he took exception to something that was written in the Atlanta Journal-Constitution and kind of took a shot at Stefanski tells me that that's still a pretty fresh wound in his mind, and that is the personal nature of it, right? And Greg's right. There's not many Cleveland Browns still on that roster. All the coaches are gone, right? It's ironic that Todd Monken is there because he and Baker shared that 2019 season. It was very up and down. It was Baker's second season in Cleveland that didn't really end well. Baker had the bounce back year in 2020 after Monken was gone as the offensive coordinator. But I think, too, that there's a little bit more juice to this game, the fact that he's going up against Deshaun Watson head-to-head, right? Watson was the guy that replaced him. If this was Shedeur Sanders going up against Baker Mayfield, probably a little bit of a different story, probably not as full go in terms of the amp meter for Baker. But the fact that Deshaun Watson is the guy that not only replaced him in Cleveland, but made a hell of a lot more money than him, doing absolutely nothing in Cleveland except getting in trouble and getting injured, right? I think the fact that Baker finally has vaulted him in terms of annual average salary, I think that is an extra little chip on Baker's shoulder, the fact that it's Deshaun Watson he'll be facing on Sunday rather than Shedeur Sanders.
10: And let's not forget, he got in a lot of that trouble in Houston. So not only did Cleveland trade for him and give him a $230 million contract after deciding you weren't good enough, they did it after there was already a lot of smoke around the fact that there's probably a pervert fire going on over there. So to lose my job would be one thing. To lose my job to somebody that is probably a pervert, it would really, really drive me crazy. Scott, let me ask you this. Whether it's the Cleveland Browns, whether it's Deshaun Watson, whether it's Kevin Stefanski, is this kind of a chip that Baker has with these? Is it good for him?
11: Yeah, I think it can be, because we've seen Baker like get really pissed off at like a Seahawks fan prior to the game and get super locked in.
10: That was amazing.
11: And go toe for toe and throw for throw with Sam Darnold in what turned out to be a shootout win for the Buccaneers in week 5 of last year, 38-35 at Seattle. That was one of three Seattle's losses last year, right? And it was to Tampa Bay because we saw an extremely locked in Baker Mayfield. I think we're going to get a locked in Baker Mayfield. He's going to have the chip, there's no doubt. But he also knows that first and foremost, he can't lose this game for Tampa Bay. He has to go out and help this team win it. And more importantly, the goal is to get to 1-1, whoever this opponent is. It happens to be the Browns. But I think that's kind of the byproduct of this game. It's you got to get a win. Sunday's opponent happens to be the Browns. So let's go out there and do it and kind of right the ship heading into week 3 at 1-1.
15: Yeah, I think the Watson part of it, we can't undervalue in that it's not just running into an ex. It's running into an ex with the guy that she left you for.
10: She was a pervert.
15: So I think about Baker being fired up. I think his teammates are going to be fired up. I think if there's like, not there's a whole lot of conversation with, gosh, who is better, Baker Mayfield or Deshaun Watson, but like your edge rushers, your defense, they're going to want to make Watson look bad just to reinforce that they've got the right side of this decision, you know? I think he'll have support from his team in a big way that way on Sunday.
10: Greg, we just to get back, and I know we've kind of touched on this a little bit earlier, but you know, the timing I think is so important for Baker Mayfield. And like I said earlier, he's been in the league long enough that this shouldn't still be an issue. At this point, is there anything he can do to speed up his clock and stop holding on to the football so long?
15: I think just listen to that clock. Listen to the ticking in your head much more carefully.
10: I don't know if he has the clock.
15: Yeah, I mean, if it's there, I don't know. It's one of those where, yeah, there's just you run out of time to get away with things, I think, is what happens. So whether it's him scrambling and not being aware of a guy behind him, that last sack is just waiting too long. And it's someone who had been blocked effectively and gets to come back into the play and blindside you just because they're not expecting to have to hold them off that long. So I think Baker knows this. I don't think he showed it very well on Sunday, but I do think you'll see a more careful, aware Baker Mayfield against a less threatening Browns front probably on Sunday.
10: Scott, in about 20 seconds, should Tristan Wirfs pull him aside and go, dude, we can't block for 6 to 8 seconds?
11: Yeah, but probably Zach Robinson's the better guy to say, hey, Baker, when you got rid of the ball quickly, dude, we completed 82% of our passes. And we picked up first downs. We were effective on third down. Let's do more of that. So when we get to 2 seconds in your head, get rid of the ball. Find somebody, check it down, whatever. Let's get that completion percentage again around 80% and around 50% or better on third downs this week against Cleveland.
10: Baker Mayfield certainly isn't the only one who needs a bounce back game on Sunday. I'll ask Scott and Greg who needs to have a bounce back game alongside Baker Mayfield coming up on the Insiders on 95.7 WDAE.

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8: Pat Donovan, Scott Reynolds, Greg Aumann here with you as we get you ready for the Buccaneers home opener coming up on Sunday. And Scott, I want to ask you this because I want to actually start with Baker again, even though we're going to get on to who else needs to have a bounce back game. Emotions aside, and we know it could be an emotional game for him, how badly does he need to have a bounce back game today after what we saw last Sunday?
9: I mean, significantly, he's the quarterback and the offense goes through him. He's the point guard that distributes the ball. And we saw what could be the best of Baker in a lot of the situations. And we talked about the 82% completion percentage, getting rid of the ball into the hands of Chris Godwin and Mecca Buka. We saw Ted Hurst, make a cameo in the fourth quarter that we hope will be more of a starring role in Sunday's game. So, he needs to, to do that also, too. I think there are some fans, and you alluded to it, and I think correctly so earlier in the show, Pat. Baker Mayfield and this fan base, there's a little bit of a love-hate relationship. I think everyone's rooting for Baker. They want him to be good. But there's things like, the underwhelming performance down the stretch last year, the fact that they're 1-3 with Baker Mayfield in playoff games, that they really haven't ascended to being a legit contender in the NFC despite him being here since 2023. Now, he's gone through a bunch of offensive coordinators, right? Dave Canales, Liam Cohen, Josh Guazzardi. He's on the fourth one here just in Tampa Bay, right? Zach Robinson. But I think Baker probably needs to silence some critics and get more of the fans to go from love hate to maybe love and slightly dislike when he fumbles the ball and throws interceptions. It is important. It's important for him, I think, to put that game behind him. He's never had a game where he's fumbled three times. I think that's a one-off. But I think coming out and playing a clean football game,

0: doesn't have to be the star of the show, but if he had three touchdowns and no turnovers, that'd be great. But even just a clean performance, operationally, staying away from turnovers, getting the win, just playing within himself, I think would be enough.
1: Yeah, I was thinking about like the Hippocratic Oath for doctors. It's like do no harm, okay? And just right. don't make things harder for the offense around you. You know, I think what Baker has to realize, I mean, I don't think he's worried about this right now. I think he's worried about winning and losing, but you get a new contract with this. You get new critics. You get new expectations. You don't have to play like a $33 million quarterback. You have to play like a $55 million quarterback. And that doesn't have the expectation of three fumbles. That has the expectation of leading your team to victory every week. And when you don't do that, you're going to have people stepping forward and asking why that deal was made. There's an easy vulnerability there, and the better he can be at not making this the norm, the easier this season is going to be in terms of him just being the Bucs quarterback and not someone who was overpaid or undeserving of the contract he got.
2: All right, who else, Greg, on the defensive side of the football, on the offensive side of the football also needs to have a bounce back game?
1: Yeah, I didn't think I'd say this, but I'll say Tristan Wirfs, honestly. It's one of those where Wirfs had two false starts on Sunday. We talk about Baker having as many fumbles in one game as he had in all of last season. Tristan Wirfs had as many false starts on Sunday as he had in the entire 2025 season. And it's more than that. Obviously, there was some protection issues at times, too. I think this offensive line can play better and cleaner than they did. But again, you expect it to start with Wirfs. Again, if you're the highest paid tackle in the NFL, as he was when he got the deal, at least, you don't expect, you know, I think everybody has week one. I think everybody has some rust to shake off. Tristan had some injuries that kept him out in the preseason. You don't want to make that as obvious. I think he'll have a chance again. I think this is a week where the line will want to be a better unit and will to have their first chance to come out on the home field with the home crowd. And show people they can be who they were in 2024. We talked a lot about that in the offseason, this spring, them being healthy, them having continuity. So I'll definitely point to the line as a whole, and Wirfs especially, as just wanting a cleaner game, wanting to dominate at the line of scrimmage and be the line they can be.
0: Yeah, I'm going to jump ahead to the defense because there's so many people to talk to, and I'm going to let Greg have his share of this as well. But to me, the first guy is Alex Anzalone. You come in here as you know, as a newly elected team captain. You want to wear the green dot on the helmet. You wear the green dot. And unfortunately, it's a situation with him where there were a lot of misalignment issues. He was kind of the culprit of that. He made some gaffes in coverage. He looked like the rookie, not Josiah Trotter. He was the one that looked like the rookie out there. He missed some tackles. It looks like his cleats gave at him on him a couple times. And not a good look when you're the high-priced guy that's going to come in, supposedly better in coverage than Levante David and Servasio Dennis, and then you're the worst-graded player on Pro Football Focus on the Bucs defense. And the film backed that up. He really was. Now, he's a prideful player, lives in Tampa in the offseason, even though he's played for the Detroit Lions and played in Florida. To me, I think he is the most primed guy for a bounce-back game outside of Ruben Bana. Let Greg talk about him. But to me, Alex Anzalone is going to have a lot of family and friends in the stands on Sunday, and he really needs to show that the linebacker position is not a liability again this year. I don't think it's going to be with Trotter, but it can't be with him either. He can't be this year's Hassan Reddick, the big name, high priced free agent guy that's going to come and help this defense and then turn out to be a bust.
2: Greg, who was it for you on the defensive side of the ball?
1: Yeah, honestly, while we're talking Anzalone, I just saw this morning, but I really thought this was worth mentioning. Normally, we think about like bulletin board material having to be nasty quotes from opposing players, from opposing coaches. So radio in Cleveland, 92.3 The Fan. Obviously, they've got a nice young linebacker in Carson Schwessinger. But radio, 92.3, talking about linebackers and where the Browns can attack the Bucs this weekend, said that there are smart linebackers like Carson Schwessinger and Luke Kuechly, just those two in the same breath. And then he said Anzalone and Trotter are dogs with frisbees. And just talking about easily being deked and play action being right there for him. I would take some exception to that if I were a linebacker and was being compared to a dog with a frisbee. So I'll be surprised if that doesn't kind of hit home as something that resonates with the linebackers. They probably already both wanted to be better. You know, Scott mentioned Reuben Bain. And yeah, I think we talked a lot about Reuben coming into this season. As much hype as probably any rookie in the league had in terms of the excitement around him. And had a humbling first game. I mean, that's one of those where, as much as we diminished a lot of the short arm talk, Amarius Spence is 6'8 with a wingspan that's probably better than that. So that's a game that Reuben Bain got just effectively taken out of, neutralized, wasn't a part of things. You know, I think their whole, the Bucs defensive front, you think about outside linebacker in that group and how much the expectation was they would be more involved and active in harassing other quarterbacks. They had 5 tackles between the 4 of them. They had 1 tackle for loss in 130 snaps. No sacks, obviously. Trotter had the only sack. So, no, this is a game where Browns gave up 5 sacks against Jacksonville in 27 dropbacks. It's a 23% sack percentage that should have those outside linebackers just salivating at the very idea of that on Sunday.
2: 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When we start hour number 2, I'm going to ask Scott and Greg a question that sounds crazy, but might not be. Could Sunday be one of the most important games of Todd Bowles' career? That's next on The Insiders.
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11: 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Mainly working here. 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
12: 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Ooh, could I get oat milk with that latte, please?
11: Yeah, of course.
12: 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Ooh, and I'll grab an almond croissant, too.
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2: Welcome back to the Insiders, Pat, Greg, and Scott here on 95.7 WDAE. Last year, things were bad at the end of the season, and it really seemed to take its toll on the locker room. When you consider the way last year ended and the stats behind what typically happens when a team starts 0-2, as crazy as it sounds, Greg, could a loss to the Browns on Sunday be catastrophic for this football team?
1: Really could. In terms of, I mean, they lost in Cincinnati, okay? They were not favored to win in Cincinnati. They were supposed to lose by 3. They lost by 6. This is a disappointing loss, especially in the way they lost. But nothing close to what this would be. You know, I think the Browns, I don't know that there's a team right now, maybe Miami, that is universally seen as struggling and not even capable of winning in a given week. I drove up to Jacksonville on Sunday. I wasn't going to Cincinnati, and I knew I was going Monday night at the Kansas City, but I had kind of a Sunday open and literally went there kind of to see how bad Cleveland looked. I think we knew Jacksonville would be a good team. And Cleveland didn't disappoint. Like, I probably expected Watson to be a bigger part of what was wrong. And there was a lot around him that struggled. There was procedural problems. Obviously, defensively, they let Trevor Lawrence have the best day of his career. So when that's the reputation they come into the season with and they reinforce it with one of the more lopsided losses in the NFL in week one, you can't let them bounce back, come into your house, and beat you. I mean, right now, the problem with the Bucs is that we're talking about this year as an extension of the second half of last year. Yeah. And it's not that they lost to Cincinnati. It's that they've lost 8 out of 10 now. And if you make that 9 out of 11 by losing to a Browns team, when I think they're the second highest favored team to win, 8.5 points. I think only the Niners have a higher point spread right now. So if you lose under those circumstances and you have what looked to be much better Vikings and Packers teams coming in, instead of this being an exciting 3-game homestand, it could be a really, really long couple weeks here for Todd Bowles and his team.
0: Yeah, this is the most winnable game on their schedule, and you got to win the winnable games. This is the layup. You can't blow the layup. And especially now, this team should be frothing at the mouth on offense and defense over what transpired last week in Cincinnati. And, honestly, I think for the fans, they need to see what Liam Cohen and the Jacksonville Jaguars did to Cleveland. Do that on Sunday in Tampa Bay. Go up 31-0, win 34-10, or something like that. Remember, the home opener last year, this team almost lost to the Jets. The Jets, courtesy of a blocked field goal return for a touchdown, had the lead in that game in the fourth quarter. And it took a comeback drive by the Buccaneers for a third week in a row after beating the Falcons and the Texans in a similar fashion to move to 3-0. So, yeah, this is DEFCON 4 if the Buccaneers lose this game. Todd Bowles would instantly be on the hot seat, and a very hot one at that, because of the slow, or I should say the terrible finish after the hot start last year. You're going to tack on those games to the 0-2 start this year. And also, too, Todd Bowles is known for getting this team off to very good starts. That's kind of been his MO. They've had 3- and 4-game losing streaks that have kind of stymied progress in each of his years here in Tampa. But the guy's done a good job. Outside of losing in week one last week, he was 4-0 in week one, and he's 4-0 in week two games. So the expectation is beat this team. And I think for the Bucks' confidence offensively and defensively, and I think to kind of ease the fan base, they'd love to see this team really handle business and throttle the Browns. I think even beating Cleveland with the last second field goal, you think back to like how that Cardinals game transpired last year, winning with the field goal against a lowly Arizona team. I think that would cause this fan base to kind of have a little bit more angst heading into week three than maybe it needs to. So I'd like to see Tampa Bay go out and handle some business and get a resounding win over Cleveland.
2: Scott, to a man, Bucks players do seem to love Todd Bowles, but there's some belief, certainly within the fan base, that Mike Evans left because he didn't believe in this team's ability to turn things around. Could Todd Bowles lose this locker room if the team gets off to a slow start?
0: It certainly would send shockwaves, I think, through the locker room. I mean, this team does love Todd Bowles. I was also here covering the Raheem Morris Buccaneers back in the day, and they loved Raheem Morris, but they loved him every week that they lost 10 games in a row in that, 2011 season to end his year 4-12 after a promising 4-1 start. So, yeah, I mean, I think with all the newcomers, too, on this team, I mean, there's 18 players that didn't play a down for the Buccaneers last year on this roster, especially on the defensive side where that's his side of the ball. They might be kind of second-guessing and questioning themselves early on if this team doesn't handle business on Sunday, especially if the defense plays poor. I think we're going to see a lot of RPO game, a lot of what Todd Monken did in Baltimore. You know, no one's going to confuse Deshaun Watson for Lamar Jackson, and they certainly don't have a Derrick Henry. But I think we're going to see some RPO game to try to manipulate those linebackers. You got to think that Josiah Trotter is going to be playing aggressive after last week. Alex Anzalone is going to want to atone for his bad performance. He's going to be aggressive. And maybe that's an area where Todd Monken can see some things about this Todd Bowles defense and exploit it, maybe with Harold Fannin Jr., the tight end.
1: Yeah, I think, I mean, obviously we talk about how the players love Bowles, and you heard when we talked to Vita Vea, it was, you know, if Todd Bowles retired, he wasn't coming back. He only wants to play for Todd Bowles. So I think you have that, but what I think they need to make sure they have in the locker room is a confidence and a belief in the schemes and the systems being ones that can lead them to victory. And when you have leaders and captains like Baker Mayfield, like Alex Anzalone, that are front and center in what goes wrong, you don't have your leaders the same way. So I think not only does this team need to bounce back, I think the principals, I think that the key core players that weren't at their best in Cincinnati have to be the ones leading that charge back. And that could very well happen here. I think that's more vulnerable right now than whether they're going to continue to love Todd Bowles or not. They didn't really lose because of play calling or the wrong scheme in Cincinnati. They just didn't execute and didn't play well. It's in their hands, and they can be the ones that turn things back this week.
2: Greg, Scott mentioned Harold Fannin Jr. If the Bucs continue to fail to cover the tight end position with new inside linebackers and a new nickel, do we have to start to consider that there's a problem with the scheme?
1: Yeah, we spent the whole offseason talking about the middle of the field being the problem. To see Gesicki on, I mean, again, as good as they were against the corners, they were also consistently not remembering who he is and where he would be and letting him move the chains. So I think of Harold Fannin as a more dangerous tight end than Mike Gesicki. So if Gesicki can go for a touchdown in 78, you know, Fannin was kind of quiet last week. I very much expected him to be a guy that breaks out and is an even a bigger part of their offense in year two. He had three targets, two catches, 21 yards against the Jaguars. Some of that, I think, is that they were in a deep hole to begin with. There's not a whole lot that went right for the Browns offense, period. But I think if you told me right now the over-under for Harold Fannin targets was 8, I might take the over. I think he'll be very involved. I think they'll recognize that it's something they've struggled in the past and didn't necessarily show signs of solving in Cincinnati. So until they can get a pass knocked down, until they can not let that be a real vulnerability for them, I think it's something opponents are going to go after.
0: Yeah, when you look at Todd Monken, too, he's a very smart offensive play caller. He's going to take advantage of what the Buccaneers made mistakes with in coverage last week and prove, all right, Todd, did you get it fixed? There was a couple of instances where Todd was relying on cover three, which is kind of one of his staple base defenses. And you saw Gesicki basically run right past Alex Anzalone and catch a seam route, go route down the seam in front of Tyke Smith, who was kind of in no man's land because the other slot receiver was also running a go route down the seam. And so it wasn't like Tyke could cheat over to Gesicki's side and help out there and maybe provide a little bit of a closer form of coverage. So I could see Casey Concepcion, the speedy rookie in the slot on one side, Fannin in the slot on the other, very much like how Gesicki got the Buccaneers, and trying some of those concepts to see if Bowles has kind of stopped the bleeding with some of those coverages that he had. And also, too, I expect Monken to kind of throw the kitchen sink at the Buccaneers here. He tried to play straight-up football last week. He knows that his team doesn't have the talent, doesn't have the quarterback, really, that he probably wants. So, to me, this is going to be a game where you might see a flea flicker. You might see a halfback pass to Harold Fannin Jr. To try to get a cheap touchdown. They're going to have to do some things to manufacture some points outside of structural offensive plays, because what they did against Jacksonville last week only produced 10 points. This Bucs defense, we don't know if they're as good as Jacksonville's defense. I kind of think they're certainly better than what they showed last week, but I look for some trick plays to kind of take advantage of the Buccaneers' aggressiveness and maybe some reverses, some end arounds, something to help this Browns offense get some points on the board. But I do expect Harold Fannin Jr. to be a primary weapon on Sunday.
2: Scott, I'll start with you. About 30 seconds each on this one. Is there anybody else on this offense that concerns you? Like, I like Quinshon Judkins a lot. I think he's one of their better players. But is there anybody else on this offense after Fannin that you've got your eye on?
0: I think Concepcion, just he was kind of an electric, dynamic playmaker at Texas A&M. And he's going to have a lot of fans in the stands. I've heard that a lot of his family is coming up from Puerto Rico for this game because of the close proximity. So he's going to have a little extra motivation in the stands on Sunday. And I would keep an eye on him. Kind of a quiet debut last week in Jacksonville, but I could see him possibly being a breakout guy on the Browns offense on Sunday.
1: Yeah, I really thought Quinshon Judkins would be a player this year two breaking out. He had 12 carries against the Jaguars. None of those 12 carries went for more than 5 yards, just consistently going down to the first guy he runs into. They do have two rookies. Like you said, Concepcion absolutely had the better games on Sunday. Denzel Boston really didn't show up till the very, very end of the game, had that 46-yard touchdown over the top. He's definitely a threat that way they have to be aware of. This is a young offense. Statistically, again, struggled against Jacksonville. Offensive line is going to be a concern. 5 sacks in 27 drop-offs. Also dead last in the NFL in third down offense. They went 1 for 8. That's a 12% success rate. There isn't a lot right now. This is, you know, you think about Watson being the starter. He's got a pretty precarious hold on that job, too. We'll talk about that.
2: Yes, we will. The Bucs got two very surprising performances from their two new inside linebackers last Sunday. When we return, I'm going to ask Scott and Greg why they thought those two surprises were so different. That's coming up next on The Insiders.

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7: 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I'm Pat Donovan with Scott Reynolds from PewterReport.com. Greg Aumann from Fox Sports. Scott, you said earlier in the show, and I don't think anybody can disagree with you, last week our rookie inside linebacker Josiah Trotter played like a veteran, and our veteran inside linebacker Alex Anzalone struggled mightily. Yeah. So let's start with the good side of things, Scott. Mm-hmm. How surprised, and we talked a little bit about this earlier, how surprised were you that Josiah Trotter not only was good and did some historic things, he was absolutely everywhere last week?
8: Yeah, he really was. And the Bucs drafted him for his ability to be that downhill thumper in the run game, to attack the line of scrimmage, get tackles for losses. They liked his blitzing ability at Missouri. And, you know, it kind of reminded me a little bit of like my days as a Pop Warner defensive coach. We didn't spend a lot of time on tackling drills with the kids who were really good tacklers. We spent extra time with the kids who were not good tacklers, getting them prepared to tackle, right? So we didn't burn reps on our studs who could get guys down. We spent that time working on the other kids. And what I like about Josiah Trotter was he entered the league kind of like with a knock on his pass coverage, right? He didn't have any interceptions at Missouri. He had one at West Virginia, but kind of got picked on a little bit as he was learning that new Missouri scheme last year. And so he kind of came into the league with a knock on, he's not that good in coverage. And to his credit, he attacked that. He spent more time on that. The coaches spent more time on working on his hands, working on his reads, working on his pass drops, getting to the landmark at the right time at the right spot. And the guy's got an obviously high football IQ. And that hard work paid off, right? We saw what was a good read and a dropped interception in that joint practice against the Jets manifest itself into what was an absolutely incredible interception in the joint practices just 2 weeks later in Jacksonville, going up above his head and really making a catch that you would think a tight end would be adept at making. And so we just saw that growth and that progress from Josiah Trotter. And so while it was a little surprising to see that rookie debut be so robust for him, at the same time, you kind of look back and reflect, and you could kind of see this coming because he spent an inordinate amount of time in pass coverage, and he wanted to make sure that he was a complete linebacker as quickly as possible, that he wouldn't be the weak link in pass coverage. Now, that's not to say he's not going to blow a coverage. He's not going to give up a touchdown. That happens to everybody, whether you're a veteran or whether you're a rookie. But I just give him a lot of credit for attacking his weakness. And we'll see if it ends up being a strength. But you know what? It's not really a weakness anymore.
21: Yeah, and I got to give Rondae Barber credit. We talked about this last week. I mean, Rondae kind of was a little bit out there and saying that he thinks that Trotter might be the best player on this defense, period. And that's when everybody was, again, Reuben Bain crazy. He looked like it on Sunday. I mean, in terms of just being everywhere, the sack he had kind of just got in there and you know, was right next to the quarterback when the quarterback stepped up right next to him, made the play. So, no, I think nationally, I thought he might even get Pepsi Rookie of the Week. He didn't get that. That's kind of a popular vote kind of thing. But there weren't a lot of defensive rookies that had amazing splash play type impacts like he did right away. Very impressed. And again, as Scott kind of alluded to, the first thing that came up, given where the Bucs linebackers were a year ago, was pass coverage skills. And I can remember talking to a Missouri coach and like could literally point out the exact week. Like, if you see anything that's him struggling in pass defense after week four, let me know. It's one of those words. Just flipped a switch. I think their entire defense was learning a new scheme, a lot of first-year players in that scheme. And it clicked, and it wasn't a problem the rest of the way. So I think that's more in line with what we saw with him making plays, whatever he was asked to do Sunday in Cincinnati.
7: Greg, I was going to ask you guys, and I still want to hear from both of you, but I was going to ask you guys if you thought he could quickly erase some of the questions that people had about his ability to cover. But has he potentially done that already?
21: I mean, I think they're going to attack that. You know, I think that's still going to be something just because of this defense that I think people are going to go after. It's not like they're going to stop throwing your running backs or trying to throw tended across the middle, but I thought he did a really good job of covering things. If you watch snap by snap, they use those two linebackers in a lot of different ways in terms of where they line up. There's definitely pressure downs where they're both in the A-gap, looking like they're both going to blitz, and inevitably one or two are going to drop back into coverage. So it's not even like they just are set and they know where they're going to be and have the comfort of that pre-snap. They're moving into positions as the ball is being snapped. And that to me is a grad level linebacker skill that they're, again, that Trotter's being asked to do in his NFL debut. And I thought he handled that well.
8: Yeah. As the famous philosopher Aristotle once said, excellence is an act. Excellence is a habit, not an act. Right. And so we saw a great opening act from Josiah Trotter. And again, there's going to be some mistakes in coverage. He's going to blow some assignments. He's going to give up a touchdown or two at some point this season. He is a rookie. He doesn't have it all figured out right now. But I do think he's shown what he's capable of being. I don't think this is, you know, one of those one-hit wonders where you have the huge top 10 hit on Billboard right out of the gate, then you never hear from the artist again. I think he's going to have a long, successful career and hopefully more of these days to come. But at the same time, I do expect this week especially, we're going to see Todd Monken start to kind of get more into that Georgia playbook, more into that Baltimore playbook, where you're going to see some RPO game, where they're going to see Deshaun Watson, you know, do some things where he's sticking the ball in Quinshon Judkins' belly, pulling it out, and then trying to get those linebackers to be manipulated with that type of play action and move off their landmarks, move off their spots, and then try to hit some receivers behind them, try to hit Harold Fannin Jr. behind them. And so that's going to take some discipline from Josiah Trotter. And what I do like about this kid is he's a quick learner. He doesn't seem to make a lot of the same mistakes twice. And I think that's a great trait for him moving forward.
7: Scott, when you look at the way that he played last week, obviously just unbelievable. On the flip side, the exact opposite for Alex Anzalone. As surprised as we were about how good Josiah Trotter played, were you even maybe more surprised at how bad Alex Anzalone was?
8: Yeah, I was. And, again, it just kind of goes to show you, too, he had the responsibility of being the green dot wearer. And I don't know that that was necessarily the case in Detroit. I think when you're responsible for hearing the call from Todd Bowles on the headset and making the call on the field, then also making the adjustments, it can be a little taxing. And he's the right guy to do that. You don't want to put all that pressure on your rookie inside linebacker because that kind of can force you to play a little slow. But we have to keep something in mind. And even though he's 31 years old and he's a seasoned veteran, Josiah Trotter and Alex Anzalone have the exact same number of snaps in Todd Bowles' defense as the other one does. And there's a little bit to that because I do think this Todd Bowles' defense is complex. I think Todd brushes that off and says, no, it's not complex. Yeah, because that's like asking the math professor, the calculus professor, is calculus hard? Nah, it's not hard. Well, you teach the class, dummy. So of course you're not going to think it's hard, but ask any of your students and they're going to think, yeah, this is calculus. This is hard. And there is some complexity to this defense. We see it all the time because why every week there's busted coverages? Why every week there's misalignments? There is some complexity to this. And Alex Anzalone is not Levante David. Levante David was a grad student, right? He already got his bachelor's. He was probably already had the master's too. He was in this Todd Bowles scheme since 2019. There's some comfortability knowing that Levante is going to get this team lined up correctly, that Alex Anzalone has one game in Todd Bowles system under his belt. I expect him to get better and play better. He's a prideful guy. I hope that that's not a sign of things to come, that Alex Anzalone's cooked at age 31, but we'll find out soon enough.
21: Yeah. I always think, you know, Todd Bowles defense, so much of it, I think, is trying to confuse and confound opposing quarterbacks that sometimes it backfires and you confuse your own players.
8: Bingo.
21: And I thought, again, we kind of had hinted that Bowles might be have more time on defense, if you will, and be able to do more. And I was impressed. It didn't necessarily show up in the execution, but in just the boldness of how many different odd looks they had Sunday, in that as long as I've seen both, he's almost always a two inside linebackers on the field guy, and really very rarely was swapping those guys out. They had five or six plays where there was only one linebacker on the field, and they had a 5-1-5 with a five-man front and a nickel secondary and Anzalone alone in the middle. And then they had other snaps where they brought in Servasio Dennis as a third inside linebacker, and they had a 4-3 front. And they're toggling in and out of these different looks within a drive and in consecutive plays. And I think it's a lot to process, especially if you're the guy tasked with getting everyone in the right spot. I do think some of Anzalone's struggles on Sunday were cleat related. I mean, I think he had at least four plays where he just slipped on the field there. And I don't know if they didn't change the cleats he was wearing or didn't want to, but it seemed like Baker had a couple plays where it looked like he slipped too. So I think just having a better relationship with the playing surface on Sunday will help Alex in terms of it makes a bad angle look worse when you're sliding past the player that's beat you. I think if he can fix that, that's a big step for
7: him. What was more concerning about the Bucs loss in Cincinnati, the lack of a pass rush or the turnovers? We'll get to that next.
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7: Welcome back to the Insiders. Pat Donovan, Scott Reynolds, Greg Allman with you. Greg, what was the bigger surprise for you, and which was the bigger concern? The Bucs having really no pass rush outside of a blitzing Josiah Trotter for the one sack, or the not one, not two, not three, but four turnovers by the offense?
21: I think to answer two questions with two answers, I think the four turnovers on offense was the bigger surprise. But I think the lack of a pass rush, if that were to continue and be something we're talking about a week from now, would be a major concern. I mean, I think Todd Bowles, you know, went out of his way to talk about how much he likes not just the starters at outside linebacker, but the depth there. And that's one of those where, again, four guys played. They didn't get to David Walker on defense. I was a little surprised by that, given how little success the four they played had at getting to the opposite quarterback. I think what will help them, this is a bad Browns offensive line. Again, give up five sacks. They're already down starters. Their starting center has been limited with a back this week. So you could see a worse line on Sunday in Tampa than the one that gave up five sacks to the Jaguars. If we're having the same conversation about a lack of a pass rush and Reuben Bain being neutralized, and if that's the case a week from now, that's a real problem.
8: Yeah, to me, it's certainly the lack of pass rush, because when you look at all of the new bodies that they went out and got, and Greg mentioned, we saw David Walker come back successfully from that ACL injury. He was the bonus guy. But they drafted Reuben Bain Jr., who was the much-hyped first-round draft pick, and they paired him with A'shaun Robinson, a new defensive tackle, replacing Logan Hall. They brought back Raheem Nunez-Roches. They drafted DeMonte Capehart. They've signed Aqueedy Muhammad, fresh off an 11-sack season, playing opposite Aiden Hutchinson up in Detroit. So they threw so much in terms of resources, draft picks, and money at the defensive line. And again, this was a very uncharacteristic statistic for Todd Bowles, whose sack totals have kind of been bumping 50, not getting 250, but 48, 47 in some seasons. Last year was 37. Yaya Diaby expressed frustration at the end of last season, telling me, "I felt like I was out there rushing by myself sometimes." Well, guess what, Yaya? You're in a contract year, dude. This is year four, and you had no sacks, one pressure, and one tackle. Not exactly a command performance from that veteran either. So that was really the kind of underwhelming thing. Vita Vea got the payday. Reuben Bain came in with much fanfare. Yaya Diaby entering a contract year. Kalijah Kansi is back healthy. And that front four was just nowhere near Joe Burrow, not nearly as often as they needed to be.
7: Yeah, I was very concerned about that last week, Scott. I'm one of the people, and I think a lot of Bucs fans were in this boat, that thought, all right, this is a group that's going to be so much better. Did we potentially overrate the Bucs' depth at outside linebacker?
8: I'm not going to overreact and panic after week one. I think they can be better. This is the ultimate bounce back game. I wrote in my SR's Fab Five column on PeterReport.com on Friday. I said, these Bucs need to be the bounce backineers on Sunday.
7: Oh, I like
8: and,
7: that.
8: And they do. And the guys I'm talking about are the defensive line. It's the outside linebackers. It's the defensive tackles. Right now, you can't look at that group after what happened in week one in Cincinnati and say, yeah, they're better. On paper, they're better. But no game is played on paper. They're played on grass or turf. They're played on the gridiron. You got to go out there and do it against the Browns and show everybody how Jason Light was right, how Todd Bowles was right, and how these players that have kind of been hyping themselves up, and yeah, we're going to get up the quarterback this year, when we have a standard, it's very high. Okay, time to put up or shut up on Sunday.
21: Yeah, this is a game where they should play with confidence. As much as they struggled on both sides of the ball in different ways against the Bengals, this is an opponent you should have confidence against. You know, if you look at Cleveland's defense, okay, gave up more than 10 yards per pass play last week against the Jaguars. And I don't know that I think of the Jaguars as having superior receivers to what the Bucs will have on Sunday. I think everybody got involved. You look at Trevor Lawrence, he had a touchdown to Parker Washington. He had a touchdown to Brian Thomas Jr., had a touchdown to Josh Cameron, who's a rookie. You know, I think this should be a game where they can get everybody involved. Again, defensively, if you can't get a spark against this Cleveland offense as it stands right now, they're going to be bigger concerns. So I think everyone should, if you're trying to just wipe the slate clean from a disappointing week one and reset yourself as a team that should have confidence in opening a three-game homestand, Cleveland's the kind of team that helps you do that.
7: No doubt about it. Which are you concerned continues throughout the season to be more of a problem, Greg? Is it the lack of push from the inside, from Vita Vea, Kalijah Kancey, and A'shaun Robinson, or off the edge with Yaya Diaby, Reuben Bain Jr. and company?
21: Yeah, I mean, it's definitely, they help each other out. You know, I think all of us thought that having Kancey next to Vea and having those two working together as in a way that they really weren't for almost all of last season would make life easier for those edges and push the quarterback out to them. You kind of think about the sack goes to the guy that brings it down, but there's an assist like you'd have in hockey or in basketball to the pressure that leads them to you. And there really wasn't a lot of that, whether it was just Joe Burrow knowing he was going to get rid of the ball quickly, having confidence in his line that not a lot of people outside Cincinnati had. It's just a different situation. That's a veteran quarterback, a veteran offense that's all been together. Cleveland doesn't have that. This is a quarterback that most of the fans don't want there to be playing, a new coach, a new coordinator. Everything is new. The talent isn't necessarily NFL elite to where that question, that where is the lack of productivity starting from? Is it inside? Is it from the edges? It should be moot if you do things right on your home in the home opener on Sunday.
8: Here's my concern. I've covered this team for 31 years, and I was here for the Simeon Rice years, as well as the Jason Pierre-Paul, the Ndamukong Suh, the Shaq Barrett years. And the common denominator with all of those great Buccaneer defensive linemen and pass rushers is that once they hit around 31, they fall off the cliff in terms of injury, production. That's kind of standard around the league. And I think that's why the Buccaneers really hesitated to do anything more than just a one-year extension for Vita Vea, who is 31. You look at Raheem Nunez-Rochez, he turned 33. A'shaun Robinson turns 32 later this year. Aquadim Muhammad is 31. We talked about Vita Vea, he'll be 32 this coming offseason. So you've got some players, and I think the concern is, are these guys still in their prime? Can they still be really good, effective players throughout the course of a season? Or at age 31, 32, 33, are they going to really start getting injured? Are they starting to slide down the hill, or are they going to fall off the cliff? And you look back at last year at Hassan Reddick. They signed him at age 31. They were hoping they would get the guy who was a double-digit sacker with the Eagles, but they got the guy who was actually the one sack guy with the Jets because he was cooked last year. Hassan Reddick was done. Physically, he lost a step. He was not nearly the player he was, certainly not worth $14 million. So that's the concern. They brought in a lot of veterans hoping, and they paid Vita Vea hoping that they're still very effective defensive linemen. And I think, are all four of these guys going to be that way, or is one of them going to start to slide down the hill? Is one of them going to fall off the cliff? We're going to have to find out later this year.
7: We talked about the performance from Baker last week, the turnovers. We're talking about the defense and the lack of getting after the quarterback, which is so important in this league. In your opinion, Scott, which is more likely to derail the season this year, a bad Baker or a bad defense?
8: It's really both, because both played a role in that 2-7 finish last year. You can't really have one without the other. If Baker, now if he balls out and has 41 touchdowns, 4,500 yards again, like he had under Liam Cohen in 2024. And this offense becomes a juggernaut. It'll be lopsided, but you're going to get some wins. You're going to get to the playoffs if that happens. If Baker gets hurt or is ineffective, you're not. Like, we can pretty much put the nail in the coffin there. But at the same time, how far is this team going to go if this defense is bad? It's just not. And we even saw that in that 2024 playoff game at home. Sure, they only held the Commanders to 23 points, but they didn't force a punt the entire playoff game. They didn't force a turnover the entire playoff game, right? And so it takes both. You have to have a good defense. It doesn't have to be great, but if you have a good offense and a good defense, you can win the division, get the playoffs and all that. But you know what? As much as I liked Jalen Daniels and the promise that he has, he's a rookie quarterback. This team's not going anywhere if Baker Mayfield gets derailed or injured for a long stretch this year.
21: Yeah, and in both cases, what's concerning is there's not a lot of option B. You know, obviously, Baker that would have to just be sustained for three turnovers a game for a month or more before you think about making a change there. And defensively, I feel like they've set themselves up where there's not a lot of functional depth to where if your starters aren't playing well, there's not a lot you can turn to, and there's an obvious solution on the bench. And that's true at safety for sure. Yeah. That's true at corner once you get past the top three, I think. Middle linebacker depth. I mean, I think they're better than they were at times last year, but they need the guys they're trotting out there to play well. I mean, that's we talk about either or. They need both. They don't want to have. I mean, I don't know that Baker is good enough to overcome a bad defense, and I don't know that this defense will win a lot of games when Baker is contributing to a loss as much as he did last year.

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10: Final segment here of The Insiders. I'm Pat Donovan with Scott Reynolds and Greg Allman. Scott, just how bad is this Cleveland Browns team the Bucs are facing on Sunday?
11: They're pretty bad. I think they're already looking ahead to 2027. I don't think Todd Monken likes Deshaun Watson. I don't think he likes Shedeur Sanders. I think they're looking ahead to maybe drafting one of those quarterbacks, maybe Arch Manning for next year. So this year is just kind of like getting the fast forward button hit to 2027 and figuring out who can play and who's worth keeping and who's not. Obviously they want to win games along the way, but I wouldn't be surprised if Deshaun Watson struggles early in this game. I think we could see Shedeur Sanders at some point. All roads lead to the Browns maybe wanting to start Shedeur Sanders in week 3 and having Watson kind of be that sacrificial lamb to get these first two road games out of the way. Watson is not a fan favorite by any means in Cleveland, and I think they're kind of clamoring for Shedeur Sanders. So I think maybe best case scenario for the Browns outside of a win is for Watson to not play well at all and to get to Shedeur Sanders, have him do a couple of good things, get his feet wet again, and then start him next week in Cleveland in their home opener.
12: Yeah, to be up there in Jacksonville last week, college football has all these games right now where teams are paying $1.5 million for Campbell to come in and play the Gators. And obviously, sometimes those turn into upsets, but it felt like a college paycheck game in Jacksonville in that Cleveland got down by so much that you have Jaguars fans that are like, why are they still in there? Why is Trevor Lawrence still in the game? And they pulled him. I mean, they put Nick Mullins in. Trevor Lawrence didn't take a snap in the fourth quarter, and it was that. You don't see the NFL non-competitive that way very often, but it was. And there's the chance of it being this way in Tampa as well. This is one of those where the talent level is not the same. I think the Bucs would have to actively contribute to Cleveland having a chance to win. Again, four fumbles, that kind of thing. This is a Bucs team that has done that, though. We talk about barely beating Arizona, almost losing to the Jets, actually losing to the Dolphins last year. So it's not

0: it's not out of the realm of real possibility that they play down to this opponent. I think this is a game they should win and win handily. And I think the way they played last week doesn't do, I think the way the Bucks played last week doesn't do the Browns any favors. They're going to be angry. They're going to play clean, dominant football on Sunday.
1: Greg, how much do they have to win handily when you consider the Vikings and Packers are on the horizon?
0: Yeah, I mean, again, if you're going to have the benefit of three straight home games, you have to get wins out of that. And it gets tougher. This is an uphill climb as these three games go. You get the Browns. Everyone thinks that's a touchdown win easily. You get the Vikings, and they're surprising in that they've got a different quarterback than you probably expected. Packers, you'd say, have underachieved right now, but you don't know who they'll be in 2 more weeks from now. No, I think they need to get themselves right so they have confidence when there are tougher, more significant opponents that come into Raymond James the next 2 weeks.
2: I think they got to build a home field advantage, right? I mean, this team was 7-1 at home in that 13-win season under Bruce Arians in 2021. But since then, they've been 4-4, 5-4, 4-4, and 5-4. Just barely over 500 or at 500 under Todd Bowles. And so this is not a place where opponents fear playing the Tampa Bay Buccaneers. And in some games, and you mentioned like that Packers game that's coming up, even a Steelers game coming up, there's going to be as many enemy fans in the stands as there are Buccaneer fans. This is a game, though, I don't know how Cleveland travels, probably not too well. Their team isn't very, very good. But you'll have some Browns fans there. But this is going to be an overwhelmingly Buccaneer crowd. And Tampa Bay needs to take advantage of that and start this three-game homestand with a win. And I think a convincing win to give this offense and defense some confidence and to kind of satisfy the fan base and kind of make them go, okay, we're not going to suck this year, at least not out of the gate.
1: I don't know. We might see some Browns fans because any reason to get out of Cleveland sounds like a good reason to me if I was in Cleveland. Scott, when it comes to keys to the game, like are the Browns so bad that the key to the game is just showing up on Sunday?
2: I think it's playing within yourself. It's paying attention to you and doing your job rather than focusing on the opponent, right? This can be a game, I think, as Greg said, where if the Bucs are going to lose, it's going to be the Buccaneers contributing to it. Like the Bucs can't beat the Bucs on Sunday. They've got to beat the Browns. And I think if they play within themselves, no self-inflicted, errors or at least minimizing those, that's going to go a long way. One weird, odd, quirky stat is Todd Bowles is 0-5 against the AFC North for some reason, right? That should end on Sunday. It kind of has to, because if it doesn't, I think we're not hitting the panic button at 0-2. If this upset occurs on Sunday, we're smashing the panic button and all hell would break loose in Tampa Bay. Your phone lines would be lighting up.
1: Next week.
2: On WDAE if this were the case. And I think that the pitchforks and the torches would be sold out in the Tampa Bay area this week.
0: I think they have to make this game the opposite of last week. And if the loss at Cincinnati reminded you how hard it is to win when you're -3 in turnover margin, this can be a week where you see how easy it is to win if you're +3 in turnover margin.
2: Great point.
0: I think Cleveland as a defense forced 7 fumbles all of last year. So that should make what happened last week for the Bucs an outlier and not a symptom of who they are in 2026. I do think there's the chance for multiple interceptions and DB interceptions in that if you get Watson out of the game, as Scott mentioned, Shedeur Sanders isn't necessarily a more careful quarterback. So right. I think if you had to pick a game all season where they're capable of 3 or 4 picks, I would say it's this game on Sunday.
1: All right, about 20 seconds each or so for your final and official prediction. We'll start with you, Greg.
0: Yeah, Pat, you did well last week. You picked the Bucks loss, and you looked well.
1: Unfortunately.
0: Props there for that. There's not always a lot of that on these shows. But I'm going to fall for them again right now, and it says as much about Cleveland as it does Tampa. I think this is a game they win and win easily. They're an 8-point favorite, and I think they cover that, honestly. So I'm going to say a single-digit game for the Bucs defense. I'm going to say 27-6, a Bucs victory.
1: I like it.
2: I think it's going to be closer. I like this offense to get to that 30 mark under kind of what it did under Liam Cohen. I'm going to go 30. I think the Browns are going to get a garbage time touchdown or two that's going to make it a little closer, but I do think this is going to be kind of a blowout. I have the Buccaneers winning 30-20 in a game that maybe is not as close as the final score indicates.
1: This is a deep breath game. This is a deep breath game. This is a game where we get to sit back, hopefully late in the game, and go, okay, last week was week one. Some guys clearly didn't have their legs under them, but we're ready now, and we look a lot better, and we better against the Cleveland Browns. I am going to make it 3 for 3 and predict that the Buccaneers win. That's all we have time for today on The Insiders. For Greg Aumann from Fox Sports and for Scott Reynolds from PeterReport.com, I'm Pat Donovan. 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Learn how at CFBHN.org. All right, go Bucks. Enjoy your football this weekend.

0: And just so I can hear it back to back, can you tell us your underdog money line, your dog of the week, Gravitz?
1: I never promised that this would be pretty, us doing this. Jets plus 155 on the money line against the Green Bay Packers.
0: Here's the worst part. I love it. I love it. I'm in it. I love it. I'm with you in it.
1: If you want to make money in sports betting, you got to be willing to make yourself a little uncomfortable. Are we sure the Packers should be road favorites here? Really think about that.
0: No.
1: I think that this... So there are overreactions that I think you can bet into. Then there are... Because the overreaction is such a... It's such a mainstream concept. I think that there are overreactions that almost get oversniffed by the public. So 63% of the bets, according to whatever service you look at for this, 63% of the bets are on Green Bay. Green Bay was outscored by 22 in the fourth quarter to the Minnesota Vikings. I think, and the Jets beat the Titans. And so I feel like the public sentiment is, well, obviously the Packers are going to bounce back. And obviously the Jets are fraudulent. I don't think that's the case. The offensive line seems to be a real issue for the Green Bay Packers. Nobody was more pressured in week one than Jordan Love. And I think the Jets defensive line is just as good as Minnesota's. Minnesota sends a bunch of extra pressure because they have Brian Flores, but talent wise, it's really not that different. And the real problem is the defense. Green Bay has not won a game yet since adding Micah Parsons. And then he got hurt in December. They haven't won since. And they've been getting outscored by a lot. So this isn't anything new. This goes back to last year. They can't hold leads because they can't run. So the Jets are always going to be live to be in this game. I think not only are they live to cover the spread, I think the Jets win the game outright.
0: I agree. I think it's just wild to hear, because a year ago, if you were like, hey, lock of the week, Cleveland Browns, underdog of the week, New York Jets, we've been like, what's, are you all right? But I actually like it. I do like it. The Jets played, I know it was the Titans, but they played a really different brand of football than they were playing last year, and more aggressive. They were everywhere. They were dominant in that game. And I think the Jets are going to be that team this year, you know, that finishes probably around 500, but wins some games and shows progress. I'm going to go with the Eagles for my lock against the Titans, 7-point spread, take the Eagles on it. Listen, the Eagles sometimes are, and the Ravens do this sometimes too, they'll go up big and you go, I knew it, they were going to crush. And then they just let teams get back in the game. The Eagles did it again last week. I don't expect that to be the case against the Titans. I'm going to go off what I saw for the Titans against the Jets. Yes, I do believe this is a better Jets team, but I also believe this is a bad Tennessee Titans team. And I'm going to go with the Eagles for my lock in that one. And then my underdog of the week, my money line underdog, Commanders. I brought it up earlier as to why I think they have a good chance to beat the Cowboys. Plus 175. I think it's good value. And because of that value, I'm going to say some fireworks for Jaden Daniels and the Commanders. That is my underdog money line of the week.
1: Yeah, I agree on the Commanders. I think that they're, especially getting that four, just feels so appealing. I love what I saw from Sonny Styles in week one. And then to the Eagles pick, the reason why I didn't go with the Titans is a team that fits all of these trends of we've given up on them 1 week into the season. They're big underdogs in week two. Those teams tend to cover. The opponent for them, it's just stylistically, it's a bad matchup because the Eagles are going to get a lead in this game. And the second they do, they are going to suffocate the clock because that's what they do.
0: What they do.
1: And I don't think the Titans are good enough to... the teams that I want to fade are the teams that can't rely on the run when they get the lead. And that's not the Philadelphia Eagles. So this is the Titans are not one of those dogs that I'd be willing to back this week.
0: All right. I know you've got, before we head out of here, we got a couple minutes left, the prop bets galore. I came so close on some parlays last week. I brought up Bucky Irving at the over, and Bucky went way over on receptions. What do you like? Do you like?
1: Are we doing that again, by the way? Because his total is still 2.5 plus 125.
0: Why wouldn't we do that again? I think he had six catches or seven catches last week. Yeah, why?
1: Seven catches last week.
0: Yeah, so I stopped tallying. When I did an alternate line. I had one at over 4.5. I stopped tallying after that. I was like, that was easy money. Give us a prop bet before we head out of here, or two, or three.
1: Okay, so I did bet Bucky Irving over 2.5 catches. Love that. And if we like reception ladders, let's do another one. Mike Gesicki of the Cincinnati Bengals. This is the way I'm betting into that Bengals-Texans game. Over 2.5, over 3.5, over 4.5. When you get to over 4.5, that it pays out 5-1. For the second straight week, the Houston Texans have their hands full with an elite quarterback. And here's the thing that I think Josh Allen and the Bills exposed within the defense of the Houston Texans. They are vulnerable in the middle of the field. Dalton Kincaid went nuts. Now, if you wanted to bet the yards, no problem with it. I prefer the receptions because yards can be a little bit fluky in any direction. Henry Tuotuo, I think I'm pronouncing his name right. He hit IR. That was their number one middle linebacker. I have real concerns about the middle of that defense, and that is why I will back Mike Gesicki to hit his receptions ladder. I also like Daniel Jones under 8.5 rushing yards. He had 4 in week 1. The Achilles might still be an issue.
0: I love it. We've got plenty of action ahead this weekend. However you're doing it, however you're watching, have fun. The Florida Line, once again, presented by Hard Rock Bet, the only legal app to bet any sport anywhere in Florida. Kravitz, have a great rest of the weekend. We'll catch up with you next week here on iHeartRadio.
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14: Welcome into the show. I told you last week the Gators were going to win, and I guaranteed it. I'm not going to do that today. Much tougher opponent than the Campbell Fighting Camels. I couldn't believe that was actually their real name. Tim Barnard joining me on Saturdays in the Swamp. Campbell Fighting Camels.
15: Camels actually fight?
14: Why do they have, for some reason, the smaller schools always have like the weirdest, most random mascot, right? Like all the big programs are all Tigers. There's a million Tigers.
15: Yep.
14: And then the small ones are like, oh, we're going to be the Camels.
15: How funny was it last year? Long Island. I think they're the Long Island Sharks.
14: Yeah.
15: Their logo looked like something that I would do on a created team on Madden.
14: Yeah, it's like clip art. For some reason, the smaller schools, I know these guys have tuition. You think their logos could be better. But all right, enough making fun of Campbell. I don't want this to be the disrespect to Campbell. The Gators already did that on the field. 52-3 victory, led by Aaron Filo, 16-21, 242 yards. He did throw two touchdowns. And Jaden Baugh, once again, on the ground, just absolutely crushing it for this team. 14 carries, 136 yards, and he had two rushing touchdowns. And he wasn't alone. Aaron Filo also ran one in the end zone. And, of course, Vernell Brown III, he was the story because his return yards, he broke a record, 173 yards. He averaged 43.3 yards per return. He had one for 70 yards. That was the longest. And, again, he returned two of them, also caught a touchdown pass from Aaron Filo. So great day for special teams. At the University of Florida last week. We will actually talk to Vernell Brown III later on in the show. That is going to be in segment three. Segment two, we'll talk to Mike Gittins. He covers Auburn for the War Report. So we'll get a look at the team we face tonight. The first matchup here in the SEC, Florida-Auburn, 7 o'clock kickoff tonight. And Tim, as we get set for the Gators to go on the road for the very first time, this is going to be a much different game than what we've seen in weeks one and weeks two. FAU and the Campbell Fighting Camels, we didn't learn much about the Gators. Like, we learned that the skilled positions are dominant and incredible and impressive when you leave them open in space. But we kind of knew that. Mm-hmm. We just got a really good look at it against that kind of team. The one question mark that we both had coming into the season with the Florida Gators was the offensive line. They've played really good, but tonight they are going to see a front much different from what they've seen the last couple of weeks because they are now into SEC play, and they're going to go into Jordan-Hare Stadium tonight the first time in a long time, and they're going to go into this game as favorites, believe it or not, tonight against Auburn, and they're going to go on against Alex Golish's offense, which hasn't performed as well as folks probably at Auburn had wished it had performed so far. You had an incredible stat on our show, on our weekly or a daily radio show. What was that stat about Alex Golish that you had against Power 4 teams when he was at South Florida and also at Auburn? Because they have played a Power 4 team in DJ Lagway and Baylor in week one.
15: So, yeah, Alex Golish's teams have never scored more or even reached 20 points against Power 4 teams from his time at South Florida and Auburn. If you want to go back, Bama in 2023, Bama and Miami in 24, Florida and Miami in 25, and then obviously Baylor on a couple weeks ago.
14: Now,
15: so
14: that Alabama games at South Florida, those were good games, and he scared the crap out of Alabama.
15: That second time around.
14: And the Gators, well, we know what happened between Alex Golish and the Gators with USF last year. USF came out of the Swamp on top, and they didn't need to score a lot of points. Now, the offense that Alex Golish saw last year for Florida is not the offense he is going to see tonight. Close. Yeah, not even close. They are operating at an incredible level right now. And a lot of that is because the success of the offensive line up front. Aaron Filo really hasn't faced a lot of pressure.
15: He's been sacked once all year.
14: And tonight, he's going to face more pressure tonight than he's had the last 2 weeks again because he's now into SEC competition. I'm interested to see how Aaron Filo handles the pressure when it does come up front, whether it be on the middle, in the middle, or on the outside for Auburn's defensive line. I think the game plan for Auburn is to slow down Jaden Baugh. I'm not sure if that's even possible, but if Auburn tries to stack the box tonight and keep Jaden Baugh from ripping off explosive runs, well, then you got to worry about the weapons on the offense, on the outside for this offense that the Gators have, and they got a couple of them. We're all familiar with Vernell Brown III. Again, if you're just joining us, he'll be part of the show today, segment number three. And then Dallas Wilson, he kind of had a really good game last week, going five receptions, 104 yards. He had a touchdown, also a play that went 40 yards. He's a guy that we've talked about so much how great he can be if he can just stay healthy. Mm-hmm. But I would imagine the game plan tonight is to try to stop Jaden Baugh. Would you agree?
15: I would agree. And if you look at Auburn's defense, they've averaged 76.5 rush yards allowed, which ranks 23rd in the FBS. But that's actually to the detriment of Auburn, because their passing game or their pass defense has allowed 252 yards, which ranks 116th. So, yes, of course, you're going to want to stop Jaden Baugh. Everything starts and ends with Jaden Baugh. But when you have Vernell Brown III, Dallas Wilson, Eric Singleton might be coming back, you got TJ Abrams, you also have Bailey Stockton, you have all these guys, and your pass defense blows. I mean, DJ Legue lit you up for over 300 yards. I mean, what are you trying to do here? You know, you can't. Yes, you might be able to stop Jaden Baugh, but then great, Aaron Fowler's going to pick you apart with all the other guys.
14: Yeah, 9 different Gators caught a pass last week, and 5 of them had explosive plays. That's 20 yards or more. Luke Harping had a 22-yard gain. TJ Abrams a 20-yarder. Bailey Stockton and Vernell Brown III each had a 24-yarder, and of course Dallas Wilson had the 40-yarder. So this team is plenty of explosive plays in the bag, and if they are going to have an explosive play tonight, it feels like it will have to come from the passing game. Then again, though, Jaden Baugh, even if they are going to, their whole game plan is to not let Jaden Baugh beat us, Jaden Baugh can still beat them.
15: Yep. He's just an absolute stud. And granted, again, these stats do come against FAU and Campbell, but the dude's averaging 10.6 yards per attempt. He's got 5 rushing touchdowns, and so far he's rushed for 296 yards, which is tied for 2nd most rush yards in the FBS.
14: We even got a Heisman post out of him in week number 1 when they were taking on FAU. He's just been a human highlight reel this year. He has been, we talked about it a couple weeks ago on the show. I don't like comparing anyone to Barry Sanders, because I think Barry Sanders is
15: totally different.
14: Yeah, there's Barry and then there's everybody else when it comes to just highlight runs. Like, Barry used to look like he was gliding. And you see that with Jaden Baugh. Again, I'm not saying he's Barry Sanders. Nobody is Barry Sanders. But he has those moves where he can go side to side, and it's almost like a glide and just makes defenders look silly. And he is one of the most exciting players in all of college football. And yeah, the Gators are going to need every bit of him tonight. But if they do have to go the passing route, we have all the faith in the world of the passing game, as long as Filo is protected. I don't know what Filo is going to look like if he is under duress, because we haven't seen that yet.
15: Yeah.
14: So that's going to be my one thing for Florida, is I'm going to be paying attention to the offensive line, because as much as we had them as a question mark, we've then praised them the last couple of weeks. But at the same time, you know, I think the theme of the show last week was, we said we weren't going to learn much about the Gators in that game. We knew it was going to be not really good from the start. We knew it was going to be good, but we knew it wasn't going to be good for Campbell from the start. We knew it was going to get out of hand, which it did. And now it didn't get out of hand too early. It was 10-3 after the first, but then they put up 35 in the second, 7 in the third, and then none in the fourth when the backups kind of came in for mop-up duty.
15: That disgusts me.
14: What's that?
15: The fact that even the backups couldn't score against Campbell. That, you're right. How much did we learn? Maybe not a lot.
14: You're still mad about last week, aren't you? This guy comes into the office on Monday and is just furious about a 52-3 win.
15: Because you know what? Had Vernell Brown not returned those 2 punts for touchdowns, do the Gators even break 40? That is unbelievable to me.
14: By my math, no, they do not. They would have been at 38.
15: Exactly.
14: You're right.
15: That's disgusting.
14: It does sound a little bit worse when you read it as 30. But when did Philo go out of the game?
15: The fourth quarter. So
14: he did play through the third.
15: Yeah. Even he only scored one time in the third quarter. The whole second half, I don't know what they were doing. I don't know if they were trying different things that just wasn't working. But you had at least one three and out. Yeah, you had one three and out, both with the starters and the backups. And you didn't score. You only scored one touchdown, not even a field goal, one touchdown in the entire second half. Gross against an FCS school like Campbell.
14: And the reason why I had to ask when he came out is because it was already so nasty. I said, I'm out on this game. I said, I'm not going to learn about this team at all from this game. I'm going to go turn it over to a competitive game. I forgot what other game. There was a couple games on. I forgot which one I turned it on, but I did flip out of the game because I'm like, what are we going to learn from this team? But tonight we get to learn a lot about this team, and this is going to be am I okay calling this a playoff game? Because it kind of feels like, I think it's going to be a playoff-like atmosphere. The Gators returning to Jordan Hare Stadium. By the way, back to real quick, you being upset.
15: Yeah.
14: I wonder if Summerall let up a little bit. You know, I wouldn't be surprised. Let's get ready for Auburn. Let's not show any more than we have to. So,
15: but the fact, all right, then if I'm going to accept your premise, then why did Aaron Fowler on the status play through the third quarter?
14: Hey, man, don't look at me all angry like you are right now. All right, I'm not on the team, but I do feel like this is a playoff matchup. It's almost like a playoff game because I think the loser is eliminated from the college football playoff because I think you're going to find out a lot about both of these teams. You're going to get into SEC play. Of course, the schedules are going to get tougher. And I think this is one of those games that both teams must have. And the loser, obviously, their chance at getting back into college football playoff talks, I think, is much more challenging. So I'm going to go ahead and call it a playoff game, just like I said the same thing about in week number one, why I love college football. Even though it was a group of six matchup, Memphis and UNLV, I said, that is a playoff game. Loser, done. This, but on a much higher level in the SEC, it is a playoff game. Would you say the loser probably not going to make? And look, just because they win either team, I don't think it puts them into the playoff. But would you consider the loser? I would say their chances probably go down to less than 2%.
15: Oh, without a doubt. I mean, I said at the start of the year that this is the turning point for Florida season. Yes, they're playing FAU and Campbell, but looking at this game, this is where it's all going to end up. So looking at the Auburn schedule, it's tough. Florida is even tougher.
14: All right, we're going to talk to Mike Gittins coming up next. He works for the War Report. He covers the Auburn Tigers. We'll get an inside look on that football team the Gators are going to face tonight. We'll do that next here on iHeartRadio. It is Saturdays in the
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14: Joining us right now is Mike Gittins from the War Report. He covers Auburn football. He is going to help us get a little familiar with the enemy that the Gators will be taking on tonight at Auburn, Jordan Air Stadium, 7 o'clock kickoff. Mike, appreciate your time today. How are you?
30: I'm pretty good. Nick, did you catch at the top end of the week Golish saying, "Hey man, I'm not friends with someone." Not friends with John Summerall this week.
14: I did. My Tampa audience, pretty familiar with Alex Golish from his time at USF. And I heard quite a bit from some of our listeners. Fake tough guy is what they said. They're not very fond of Alex Golish here.
30: It was funny. Auburn fans were saying the same thing about John Summerall prior to Golish's comments. So it should be fun. I think it adds a little element to this one, honestly. I love that these coaches are taking this matchup as seriously. And we need to bring competition back to football, man. I think the game has gone soft somewhat. So it's good to hear these guys say, "Look, man, all that friend stuff is great, but for the next week, they're not our friends."
14: I like it. The only coach that I feel like does that nowadays is Ben Johnson of the Bears with his whole shtick where he hates the Green Bay Packers, and I think he does a good job with that. But you're right, we need more of that in college football. Wasn't there something, I want to say it was right around SEC Media Days when we connected. Didn't Alex Golish say something about, you know, tell John to have his boys ready for week three? Was that a real quote?
30: Yeah, I think that was a real quote. It's well known. Golish's job was Summerall's job before it was Golish's job. And he walked away from it. I don't think that, you know, anybody, you know, who's being honest with themselves understands Auburn was set to hire John Summerall. Now, he had his reasons. My sources told me, yeah, he bought into a lot of the negative social media stuff that you read about Auburn, about boosters and people telling them who to play at quarterback, and said, you know, "I want to run my own program, so I'm going to Florida." It's important to note, these guys share an agent. So good on him getting both his guys to SEC schools. But ultimately, you know, I just think that this is a game that needs to be played. Auburn, Florida. The last time these two teams faced off was 2019, Nick.
14: Yeah, and I don't think Florida has been to Auburn since, what, 2011?
30: It's been a long time.
14: Yeah, it's been a long time. And that happens a lot in the SEC with all these teams. Like, I don't think Georgia has even gone to Texas A&M and played at Kyle Field yet since they've joined the SEC. If they have, it's only been like one time. This is one of those matchups I'm looking forward to. I think, obviously, LSU and Ole Miss are going to play each other tonight. This game right there with that game, in my opinion, I think if you take off the Lane Kiffin return to Ole Miss, this game is actually the better one because I kind of feel it's almost like a playoff game. Would you say it's kind of like a playoff game tonight? It feels like the loser of this game will have a much tougher path of getting into the college football playoff.
30: Yeah, I don't know if playoffs is where Auburn's mind should be right now. I'm just trying to see if they can get the 8 wins. There are a lot. There's a dichotomy between the Auburn fan that thinks we've been 5-7 the last few years, so 7 wins would be good enough. And then there's the fans, and the people like me who are saying, look, you've had enough talent to go win 8 or 9 the last 3 years. So anything less than 8 wins is an abject failure in my book. So this is going to be, and to your point, if you lose this game, that road gets tough because if you're Auburn, you're on the, in October, you're on the road at Tennessee, on the road at Georgia, on the road at Ole Miss, and then you got LSU coming to town. That's a brutal October slate. So you have to get the games while you can. And, you know, Auburn snuck out a P4 win against the Baylor. So you're 2-0 coming into this game after a cupcake versus Southern Miss. But there aren't any, in a 9-game conference schedule in the SEC now, Nick, there aren't a lot of gimmies left on the board. And you have to go get games like this. So starting 0-1 in the SEC feels like it's hard to say anybody's season is over in September, but certainly when you look at how tough that slate is for Auburn from October on through early November, it's really difficult to see them losing this game and achieving a lot of the goals they have for themselves this season.
14: We're talking to Mike Gittins from the War Report. He covers the Auburn Tigers. What have you learned so far about this Auburn team through the first two games that you didn't know about them coming into the season?
30: Well, I think Byron Brown's a better passer maybe than we gave him credit for. I know he had the 3 picks versus Baylor. 74% of his passes in that game. These receivers have not gotten a chance to show what they can do yet, but this offensive line may be in actually worse shape than we thought. It was going to be a little bit of a project always, Nick. However, Baylor kind of controlled the line of scrimmage from the defensive side, which was surprising to me from Auburn. Now, Auburn they dealt it right back with their defensive line. I mean, they gave up only 100 yards to Baylor on the ground. However, they only rushed themselves for 130 yards. This team ran for over 300 on Baylor last year. So this offensive line may be in worse shape than I think a lot of people think, and they're going to have to get better a lot faster, and we're going to see, you know, how well Alex Golish kind of recruited behind his starters, because he said they've got people in the 6th, 7th, and 8th slots that they really like. It's just a lot of youth and inexperience in those slots, but you might need one of those guys to step up. Jacob Strand was absolutely just getting killed against Baylor, so he's not had a good start to his season. And if you cannot at least run block, you're in for a really, really long season in the SEC, I think, asking Byron Brown to sling it around. Now, he's on a record pace throwing the ball for Auburn. I notice the caveat there for Auburn. They've had only a few 3,000-yard passers, single-season passers in the whole history of the school. Right now, Byron Brown is on pace to go over 3,000 yards passing this season, but you got to control the clock. You still got to run the football. And Alex Golish promised Auburn fans when he got here, he said it over and over again, he said, we're going to run the piss out of the football. I don't think they've done that just yet for 2 games, so we'll see if they can do it against Florida.
14: Yeah, that's exactly what they wanted to do when Alex Golish and Byron Brown were here at USF, and they had the offensive line to kind of do it. So you mentioned the O-line kind of a weakness. I want to ask you about the defensive line at Auburn, talking to Mike Gittins from the War Report. I look at the Florida offense, and they got some of the best skilled players in the country. I think in order to beat the Gators, you got to make Philo feel uncomfortable in the pocket, which he really hasn't faced much pressure after two games. What's Auburn's defensive front look like going into this game?
30: I think it looks strong. They'll be able to get after the quarterback. They're going to try to make life on Jaden Ball really, really hard. He obviously, I think, is the best running back in the SEC. DJ Durkin is going to be ready for him. You got to remember, this is an Auburn defense that, despite going 5-7, they didn't give up 24 points to any opponent last year until game 9 versus Vanderbilt. That game went to overtime and Auburn lost as Ashton Daniels got the start there and Jackson Arnold kind of permanently hit the bench. But this is a really, really good defense. And, you know, I know they lost Keldrick Falk to the first round, but it's reload for Durkin every single time. And then you got to, on the second level, I know we're talking defensive line, but on the second level there at linebacker, Elijah Melendez has emerged as a candidate for first team SEC defense by the end of the year. That kid is playing out of his mind. Obviously, we voted Xavier Atkins, us the media, first team, preseason All-SEC. But it's the list after the season that matters. And they have got dogs at linebacker that will fill those gaps and try to make life hard on Florida. So I think Philo's going to have to put the ball in the air if he wants to have any success in Jordan-Hare, because Auburn certainly takes a lot of pride in not letting teams run the ball on them.
14: Talking to Mike Gittins from the War Report. He covers the Auburn Tigers. So you've talked about the defensive line, the linebackers. Let's say Florida's offensive line holds up, which I think is the weakness of their offense. At least that's what I thought going into the season. They've been good so far, but not much I can learn against FAU and Campbell. Obviously a different monster in Auburn. Dallas Wilson, Vernell Brown III, and even then some after that. What's the secondary look like for Auburn? Because this is a really good wide receiver room for the Gators.
30: Yeah, I think that they're strong. I mean, they're strong. They've got playmaking ability there. If you saw the Southern Miss game, they opened first play of the game with a pick six straight to the house. They're going to face some very talented passers this season. Is Aaron Philo one of them? This is something we highlighted at Media Days, that in their first 5 weeks, Auburn was going to face off against a lot of quarterbacks who had significantly less playing experience than Byron Brown. DJ Lagway had a lot of success with his arm versus the secondary. So I'm in between. I'm 50-50 on these defensive backs. I think we'll learn a lot about them here at home versus Florida.
14: Talking to Mike Gittins. You can find him on Twitter at The War Report, at Mike Gittins. He covers the Auburn Tigers. Mike, before I let you go, do you have a prediction for the game tonight?
30: Yeah, I think Auburn wins this one, but I think that everyone's sweating, Nick. I'm calling this one 27-24 with possibly a field goal to win it in the final second. So it's going to be a tough win in Jordan-Hare tonight.
14: All right, we all hope you're wrong, but we appreciate all your insights here on the show. Mike, we'll definitely talk soon. I appreciate you coming on today.
30: Thanks for having me, Nick.
14: Coming up next on Saturdays in the Swamp with me, Nick Wise, my guest this weekend from the Florida Gators, Vernell Brown III. We'll talk about the matchup tonight, plus his incredible performance last Saturday.
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0: Welcome back to the show. It is game day. Florida taking on Auburn, and our guest this weekend from the Florida Gators, wide receiver Vernell Brown III. Vernell, you got your first touchdown week one against FAU. Then you got touchdown number 2, 3, and 4 last week. I didn't even realize that one against FAU was your first touchdown as a Gator. I feel like that one was hard to believe. Now that you got the first one out of the way, is it just kind of coming a little bit easier to you now?
1: I mean, I would say from last year to this year, I think it was to a lot of people surprised that that was my first touchdown. But I mean, I would just say that, you know, the opportunities are presenting themselves and I'm finishing plays. So
0: no, you are that first.
1: I feel like everything is slowing down.
0: Yeah, that first touchdown you scored against FAU. I mean, I just felt like we got to see your true speed. That was one of the best touchdowns I've seen in a while, because it looked like you made something out of nothing. And I was talking to Aaron Filo last week on the show. I said, what was going through your mind when you saw that, you know, seeing one of your receivers just break through the way you did? That was an incredible touchdown, just showing your speed. Are you just seeing everything in your second year on the field just a little bit more clear? Is the game moving at a slower pace?
1: Right, yeah, I mean, absolutely. You know, having that experience and, you know, kind of understanding what to expect and having done it before, you know, I've come to realize that, you know, it's the same game I've been playing since I was 5, and you know, the game doesn't change. The levels change, obviously, but the game doesn't change. So, I mean, just simplifying it and realizing that and having that mindset going into this year, I think it's worked out pretty well for me so far.
0: Talking to Vernell Brown III, pumped to have you on the show today. We missed you at SEC Media Days. We got to talk to your teammates, so really pumped to have you this week. Last week, you set a record for most punt return yards or most return yards in a game for the Florida Gators. When did you find out that you set the record? I believe it was 173, 175. Correct me if I'm wrong, but when did you find out you broke that record?
1: They told me, I found out right after the game. They told me about the record, and then they also told me that that was the first time in 30 years that since Jaquez Green that a 2-punt return has been taken back in the game, and they were both consecutively. So I found out pretty soon.
0: No, it was awesome. That was a great performance. Vernell Brown, the third wide receiver, Florida Gators, joining us on the show. Like I said, we talked to Aaron Filo last week. Seems like a really good dude. What's your relationship like with him on and off the field so far?
1: I think that statement is very accurate. Talk about really good dude, you know, on the field, a leader of the offense, commander, you know, can put the ball where it needs to be, when it needs to be, and just a really great player, but even better person off the field, you know, very personable, great guy, and he's a pleasure to be around, so I'm glad we have that relationship on and off the field.
0: Vernell Brown III joining us right now. From the Florida Gators, you guys are getting prepared for Auburn. Big game, Saturday night, 7 o'clock kickoff. What's the biggest challenge when you're looking at the film, getting prepared for this game? What do you think the biggest challenge is that the defense of Auburn presents to you guys?
1: I mean, obviously, you know, they're an SEC team. We're an SEC team. Should be a good matchup. But I think as far as our preparation from a holistic perspective, especially in the receiver room, you know, we're kind of more inward focused on, you know, our preparation and, you know, just going out there and doing what we have to do. And I think if we do that, we'll be all right. So it's all focused on us executing what we have to do, not necessarily the defenses that we'll go against.
0: Let me ask you something, because I know winning at the Swamp is special. The crowd behind you, it's incredible. If you guys beat Auburn on Saturday night in their place, what do you think is like a better feeling? Winning at home with the crowd behind you, or winning on the road in the SEC where the crowd is kind of sad and sitting there in silence because of what you and your teammates have done?
1: Yeah, I definitely think they're both experiences that are unique, and I really enjoy both of them. But I don't know, man. I think it's just something about a road victory. You know, it's amazing. Like you say, you know, having the kind of all eyes against you, you know, especially with the fans. And I mean, their stadium's pretty big. They got 90,000, I think. And so to just have that amount of people against them and to be able to prove them wrong is, you know, it's a special feeling, man.
0: Talking to Vernell Brown, the third wide receiver for the Florida Gators. Obviously, you're at Florida. Your dad played for the Gators. Your grandfather, too. You know, what's it like following in their footsteps? And do you guys have conversations about who's the best, you know, when it comes to the three of you guys and how talented all three of you guys are?
1: Yeah. So, I mean, just to be able to play in the same jersey that they played in, you know, and walk a lot of the same halls and all of that good stuff. I mean, it's amazing. You know, being a Gator was something that I wanted to do ever since I knew what Gator football was and ever since I knew what football was. So just to be able to do that and not only uphold the legacy, but continue to build on our family legacy and create a new legacy, set a new standard for those that may come behind. I mean, it's amazing. And, you know, I'm just grateful for it every day. And as far as who's the best, you know, people have been asking me that more recently than ever. I mean, it's a fun topic.
0: Talking to Vernell Brown III here, Florida Gators wide receiver. They're getting ready to play the Auburn Tigers. Let me ask you this. What's something that Florida Gator fans would be surprised to learn about Vernell Brown III? Something that has nothing to do with football.
1: I'm very active outside of sports, but I really love playing pickleball.
0: Dude, yeah, I love
1: playing pickleball, man. That's fun.
0: My wife,
1: I really just love competing. You know, no matter what I'm doing, as long as I'm competing, I'm having fun, man.
0: Yeah, my wife and I just started trying to play pickleball. I'm sure we're not as good as you, but is Coach Summerall cool with you playing pickleball? Because there's a lot of pickleball injuries out there lately.
1: Well, I mean, we don't, obviously, you know, with it being season and being focused on the task at hand week in and week out, you know, you don't play as much pickleball as you would maybe in the off season and in the summer. But, yeah, I don't really play it much now because, like you say, I mean, if God forbid injuries happen, but if it do happen, it's going to be because I'm playing football, not because I'm playing pickleball or doing anything of that nature.
0: Correct. Vernell Brown III, you know, we were just talking about your dad, your grandpa, they played at Florida. I would imagine when a new coach comes in, I'm going to go ahead and assume the transfer portal was probably never even on the table for you. You kind of realized from day one you're a Gator for life.
1: I mean, yeah, perfect world, obviously, yeah, you know, I think there's a process of due diligence that you would be cheating yourself if you didn't do as far as just, you know, figuring a new staff out and just kind of not jumping to conclusions. But, I mean, it definitely was always in the back of my mind, I want to be a Gator for life. Obviously, coming out of high school, I knew, you know, there was a positive and a negative as far as how the previous situation could go and was okay with that and was confident that I'd be able to make it work regardless. And here I am making it work, and I just appreciate the new staff and everybody in the building for being allowing me to have the opportunity to showcase.
0: Talking to Vernell Brown III, John Summerall, your new coach this year. What can you tell us about Coach Summerall? Because he seems like a great dude, and we were at SEC Media Days, and you were there too. We all remember the moment with the podium and the phone, which I thought was hilarious. Just your overall impression of John Summerall and maybe a good John Summerall story.
1: Yeah, I love Coach Summerall, man. I would say one thing about him, he's the most consistent person you'll ever meet. You know, how you see him in all the interviews and all that good stuff, that's how he is. Every day he's a very personable, and you could just, he could tell that he genuinely cares about each and every player on the roster, man. And I love that, and I'm just grateful and blessed to be able to play for a guy like Coach Summerall.
0: Yeah, you can tell he loves his player. I mean, the fact that he took that job, still coached his other team, trying to balance the two jobs, I feel like that said a lot about his character. Last one for you, and then I'll get you out of here. Vernell Brown III joining us in the offseason. Auburn coach Alex Golish said something along the lines, tell John to have the boys ready for week three. Are you and the Gators ready for this game this weekend, week three matchup against Auburn?
1: Yes, sir. The boys are ready for week three.
0: We cannot wait to see you guys play. Vernell Brown III, appreciate your time today, man. And we'll definitely talk soon. And go Gators. We're rooting for you Saturday night.
1: Thank you guys for having me, man. Go Gators.
0: There he is, VB3, Florida Gators wide receiver, one of the best in all of college football right now, man. He is just so good. And we'll get to see him tonight against the Auburn Tigers, 7 o'clock kick. I just think this is going to be such a fun game because I truly believe that it is almost like a playoff game. First off, the Gators haven't gone to Auburn in forever, right? Which is something I think that needs to change, but I get it. The leagues are expanding and that makes it harder to do. I think the environment and the atmosphere tonight is going to very much feel like a playoff game because the loser of this game, it's going to be very tough for them to get back in the playoff race. And when we talked to Mike Gittins earlier, he covers Auburn. He said, you know what? Auburn's not even thinking about the CFP right now, but I think in Gainesville, I think they are because they know how talented this team is, especially at the skilled position. I mean, they are one of the most incredibly talented teams at the skilled positions. I think Florida is thinking college football playoff, and really the road to that starts tonight at Auburn. So looking forward to that matchup. When we come back to Saturdays in the Swamp, we are going to give you our predictions for the game tonight.
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3: Good to have you along. We are getting you ready for Florida and Auburn tonight. We talked to Mike Gittins from the War Report. He had Auburn winning this game. Shocker.
4: Surprise.
3: I love Mike. He's a great dude. We met at SEC Media Days, and I was following him when Auburn played Baylor, and he thought they were going to beat Baylor by like 30 or 40 points. That's his team. I didn't expect. I expected that from him and his prediction. Vernell Brown III was great. Did ask him there at the end. There was that line from SEC Media Days from Alex Golish. Hey, tell John to have his boys ready week 3. Vernell Brown III. I love the way he said it too. He's like, oh yeah, the boys are ready. just sounds like a great kid. Vernell Brown III.
4: Awesome interview.
3: Yeah, he's awesome, and he's just an absolute star. And you know what's great is that you still got him for another year, at least one more year minimum, right?
4: Yep.
3: And you know he's a great kid because he was one of the 3 representatives, Ernest Graham and
4: Miles Graham.
3: I'm sorry, that's his father. Miles Graham. I got him confused with his dad. Miles Graham and
4: Jaden Baugh
3: were the other two, and of course Vernell Brown III. It's very rare that a team sends someone so young to SEC Media Days, but this team is young, and they're just so talented. So our predictions for the game tonight, a little bit different than Mike's, obviously, who we talked to back in segment number 2. He was taking Auburn, but he also covers Auburn. I do have the Gators on top. Now, when we ran through the schedule at the beginning of the season, I had originally set Auburn in this game because they were at home.
4: Mm-hmm.
3: Then I watched the Gators play week 1, and maybe I overreacted a little bit by getting too hype about the Florida Gators. But I texted you right away, and I said, I take it back. Week 3, I said the Gators are going into Jordan-Hare Stadium, and they are going to win that football game. And, then the odds come out for that game on Hard Rock Bet. The Gators are favored. And just what we've seen so far, the Gators are the better team here. And we're going to get to learn a lot more about them tonight and if they are for real, right? Like, I have them in my top 25.
4: Yeah.
3: I'm surprised the AP poll hasn't put them in there yet.
4: I think they are punishing them, but
3: if you win tonight, I think
4: automatically.
3: Yeah, I think the Gators are in. It is surprising that the AP, and look, I don't take the AP poll seriously. Remember last year there was the girl from USC. After the Gators lost to USF, she still had the Gators ranked. Actually, I think she moved them up and had them ranked higher than USF. And it's like, look, love the Gators, want all the success in the world for them. She ranked them in not right.
4: It was so dumb. And she got backlash, rightfully so.
3: She did.
4: Like, listen,
3: I think she admitted she doesn't like watch the games.
4: Yeah, that was it. She admitted she doesn't watch all the games. And trust, I don't need you to watch all the games. But at the same time, at least pay freaking attention. Like, if you see the Gators lose to a team like USF, where you're like, I don't know, like, that's a lesser tier opponent compared to SEC, then you know what? Then you should rank them down or below.
3: You know, she got criticism this year because when Michigan barely beat Western Michigan, she had Michigan ranked the highest.
4: Of course she did.
3: In her poll. Look, that's why I always say radio guys should be the ones
4: we know
3: that do the poll, because we watch the games.
4: We know what's going on.
3: The beat writers, they're all at the stadiums. They don't get to watch the games. I do have the Gators winning this game tonight. What was Mike's prediction? I think he said 27-24. I'm right there in the same window with him, except he had Auburn winning. I'm going to go 27-24. I'm going to take his score. I'm going to say the Gators win. I think Mike was right. I think Auburn, and we talked about it in segment number 1. They're going to try to take Jaden Baugh away. But the problem is, if you take Jaden Baugh away, there's still Vernell Brown III and a guy named Dallas Wilson, among so many others on this offense. And you gave us the number earlier. Where do they rank as far as pass defense goes, Auburn?
4: Yeah, Auburn's pass defense in terms of yards per game, 116th in the FBS.
3: Yeah, I think Florida wins this

0: one through the air. I got Gators winning 27-24. I think it's going to be a close game all the way through. And I'm really, the thing that I want to happen the most tonight is the offensive line to hold up the pressure from Auburn. Let Aaron Filo be comfortable in the pocket. I don't want him taking a lot of hits. And here's what also worries me about Filo. When we talked to Harrison Moore a couple weeks ago, he mentioned Aaron Filo likes contact. I don't need you taking a lot of contact tonight in the first SEC game. You know, try not taking any big hits. Play smart. But I think Florida will get this one done through the air. The one negative is, and you had mentioned it earlier, you know, because you weren't happy with the 52-3 win. You talk about if they don't get those special teams touchdowns, the offense kind of in a way was disappointing outside of that second corner. And you're not wrong. I don't know if those special teams plays are going to be there tonight. If Auburn's smart, they're not kicking the ball to Vernon Brown.
1: No shot. You shouldn't, at least.
0: I'll be interested to see if Alex Golish, because the strength of the Skaters team is their offense. I'll be interested to see if he's still going to run a fast-paced offense like he likes to do. Because if I'm Auburn, I don't want the Florida offense on the field. I want to give them less time to work with, because I think that's what gives Auburn their best chance to win. I think if this is a shootout, you know, I like Florida's chances better in a shootout. If it's a low-scoring game, I kind of like Auburn's chances more, but I think it's going to be one of those 27-24 games. Give me the Gators on top.
1: Yeah, see, I don't know if Auburn's really had that fast-paced offense like we saw over at USF. It's almost like they have a lot of USF guys. They have 11 guys from USF on offense coming over to Auburn, but it hasn't looked like they're comfortable yet in that scheme. And when you look at Auburn offensively, has allowed 6 sacks, which in 2 games ranks 121st.
0: That's not good when you're playing Baylor and then Southern Miss.
1: And Southern
0: That's
1: Miss.
0: That's a lot of sacks.
1: That's a lot of sacks.
0: How many of them do you have? How many in front of you came from Southern Miss?
1: Just give me 1 second. But when looking at it, though, Auburn offensively is good. The thing about Byron Brown is they need to make sure that they stay up the middle. You know, they can't allow him to scramble like he wants to do, because if you go back, only 1 sack by Southern Miss, by the way.
0: I was just looking it up.
1: When you look at the way USF beat Florida last year, Byron Brown did a lot more on the ground than he did through the air. And that's what happens when you're undisciplined with your defensive line. Now, trust me, I've been very disappointed with our defensive line. I think the fact that they only had 2 sacks in the last 2 games is wildly disappointing. But if they remain in their gap, they keep their gap integrity, allow Brown to stay in the pocket and force him to throw the ball to beat you, I think Florida can easily run away with this. You know, Byron Brown, yes, completed 68.8% of his passes, but he's thrown 3 interceptions against a Power 4 team in Baylor.
0: Yeah, I don't think anyone's running away with this one.
1: I'm not saying run away where it's going to be 42-10, but I am saying that I think Florida's got that high-powered offense. As long as Aaron Filo can just distribute the ball well, I do think that Florida can get over 30, and I think it's going to be, I think it'll be 38-28. I think Alex Golish will get over 20, but at the same time, I think it's going to be a late touchdown.
0: Back to Byron Brown. He had 21 carries in week 1 against Baylor for only 27 yards, and then he had 13 carries last week for 88 yards. So just like at South Florida, relying a lot of him on his legs, and I expect him to try to do the same against Florida tonight.
1: Exactly.
0: I think they'll work him in the run game for sure. It's going to be a fantastic game tonight. Jordan-Hare Stadium, first time the Gators have been there in a very
1: 15 years.
0: 2011.
1: 15 years. Yep.
0: Long time. So kickoff tonight, 7 o'clock. Enjoy the game. You can find us on social media at I am Nick Wise, at Tim B and TB. That's how you find us on Twitter. Thank you so much for listening to Saturdays in the Swamp. We'll see you next.
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8: Next. Hey, Alfie. What can I get for you?
2: Hey, Nora. Just a nice latte, please. How was your weekend?
8: Not bad, thanks. Mainly working here. You?
2: Me? Well, I was battling gods in the afterlife realm, and after lunch, I fought mercenaries. Ooh, could I get oat milk with that latte, please?
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2: 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Oh, and I'll grab an almond croissant, too.
8: Wait, what? That didn't actually happen, right?
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13: That's right. Welcome in to week two of the Insiders. I'm Pat Donovan with Greg Allman from Fox Sports and PewterReport.com's Scott Reynolds as we get you ready for week two for the Buccaneers after a disappointing week one loss in Cincinnati. Scott, we'll start with you. What was the most surprising thing about the Buccaneers' loss in Cincinnati for you last week?
14: I think it was the fact that Joe Burrow wound up being the least pressured quarterback in week one across the league. That was really shocking to me.
13: Yeah.
14: Tampa Bay's much ballyhooed improved defensive front just was a no-show. They were invisible, really, in week one in terms of applying pressure. Only one sack in the game that came on a blitz from rookie inside linebacker Josiah Trotter. No sacks for Vita Vea, Reuben Bain Jr., Yaya Diaby, Kalijah Kancey, and the rest of the defensive front. And we had spent much of this offseason kind of hyping up this unit. It was a new day in Tampa Bay with all these new faces, A'shaun Robinson, Al-Qaeda Muhammad, Reuben Bain joining some holdovers, Vita Vea, Kalijah Kancey, Yaya Diaby. And it was just really a huge letdown. I was kind of stunned at how the Bengals defensive front, which also featured a bunch of newcomers as well, defensive tackles Dexter Lawrence, Jonathan Allen, Boye Mafe, the edge rusher, Cassius Howell, the rookie edge rusher, how that unit played with the tenacity, the physicality, and the production that I was expecting from Tampa Bay's defensive front. So I thought really that was a huge letdown, not just for the team, but I think for the fan base too, that was looking for more pass rush after last year underwhelming with just 37 sacks.
15: Yeah, I think it has to be the fumbles for me. And just the, I think one fumble, two fumbles, you kind of accept. But four lost fumbles in the game, three from Baker Mayfield. It's a big part of why they lost that game. And as much as we talk about total turnovers for Baker Mayfield, I mean, he lost three fumbles in all of last year. He lost two fumbles in all of 2024. So to go ahead and hit that total in week one with three lost fumbles, the commonality with them, I think, is just kind of a lack of awareness or just not being careful with what's around you, leaving yourself exposed to taking a hit that loses the ball. I mean, you do that on three straight drives. I guess Bucky had one of them, but three straight drives in the second quarter there, first quarter, you're taking yourself out of the game. That's how you get yourself in a big hole that you spend the rest of the game trying to get out of. They did well to make this a one-score game, but I mean, I'm not telling the Bucs anything they don't know. If you lose four fumbles in a game, you're not going to win that game.
13: Baker Mayfield, and Greg, you just mentioned it, three fumbles on Sunday. What concerned you more? Was it more the fumble heading towards the goal line, or was it holding on to the football too long in the pocket with those two fumbles?
15: Yeah, I think, I mean, you worry about kind of the hero play, if you will, trying to do too much. And it's okay if that happens in the fourth quarter when you're down 10 or something. I think in a game that was still fairly wide open early on, yeah, it did feel like maybe trying to do so much. And I think that worked against him. The ones in the pocket, there's probably like that internal clock that says you got to get rid of the ball at a certain time. Maybe hadn't been calibrated the way you wanted to in a week one game. I guess they're both I don't want to say equally troubling, but they're both emblematic of the same problem in terms of just not fine-tuning the how much time do you have to get away with being out there with the ball as opposed to recognizing that the blocking, even good blocking, is going to have a shelf life and a time limit, and eventually someone's going to get free. And if you hold it that long, it's either going to be contact with you or it's going to be a holding penalty or something like that. So I think you'll see him smarter this week. I think you'll see him getting rid of the ball more quickly, unless it's a down where you just have to keep things alive and extend plays, or you're losing the possession. We'll see.
14: Yeah, I agree with what Greg said, and he's not wrong. The other thing that I'll mention too is Baker Mayfield does have a fumbling problem. We can't just skirt reality. He's fumbled 35 times since joining the Buccaneers in 2023. That leads the league. Now, he's only lost 20 of those fumbles, and for some context here, every time there is a quarterback center exchange, whether it's a fumbled shotgun snap or a fumbled snap under center, that fumble is always attributed to the quarterback. So even if it's a bad snap, it's still on the quarterback, not on center Graham Barton. So keep that in mind before we bury Baker Mayfield with this statistic. I'm in agreement with Greg. I think that it's easier for him to maybe be more careful with the ball when he's running, actually, than when he is in the pocket, because Baker Mayfield is used to scrambling and making things happen with his legs. And sometimes when there's no escape route, the one thing, if there's a fatal flaw into Baker Mayfield's game, he rarely throws the ball away from the pocket. We've seen Baker Mayfield roll out and scramble, and there are times where there's nothing open, and that was one of the cases on Sunday where he rolled to his left, nothing was open, and threw the ball away. He's not good from throwing the ball away in the pocket, though, and that's where I think he really needs to get better in that area, to have that internal clock go off, get rid of the ball from the pocket, live to fight another day.
13: Yeah, and I was interested to see what you guys would say about that, because for me, I think he needs to be smarter on the play downfield heading into the end zone, but at the same time, we see runners of the football, or however they get the ball in their hands, get the ball knocked away from them all the time. Polishing the football in the pocket and just holding onto it way too long, I feel like it's been symptomatic, and it's been something we've seen for Baker for too long. I feel like he's too much of a veteran quarterback for us to still be talking about that. And
14: I agree.
13: Todd Bowles said this week on his radio show that, you know, he talks to Baker about it a lot. And that he's like, you know, he loves the mocks, he loves this, but also, like, you got to get rid of the football and understand when the play is over. And sometimes Baker just doesn't do that. And that's what makes it so frustrating for me, because, Scott, if he hasn't figured it out by now, is he ever going to?
14: Yeah, he just has this kind of cavalier maverick attitude that the play's not over until he says it is. And sometimes it's not up to you as the quarterback. Sometimes it's that defensive end knocking the ball out of your hands from behind, right? So hopefully this is lessons learned. And you know what? I'm almost glad if he's going to fumble, and you hate to see this because usually when you've got a -3 in the turnover margin in a game, guys, it's usually a blowout. It's usually 10 points, 14, 17, 20 points that you lose by. This is one of those rare instances where this team was -3 in the turnover margin and they only lost by 6. But you know what? If it's going to happen and you're going to take the L, at least have 3 fumbles to where it has to get your attention. This was not just one fumble here or 2 fumbles in the game. This was 3. Baker Mayfield's never fumbled 3 times in a game. Hopefully it never happens again. So maybe the fact that it happened this many times and it was so costly, maybe this is what finally wakes him up. I don't know.
15: Yeah, and it was neat to hear Baker. I mean, and when he talked to the podium on Wednesday, I mean, I think they went back to some very basic fundamentals in terms of looking at his tape, where his hands are. I mean, he was talking about how you want to have 2 hands on the ball, obviously. I mean, he had 1 hand on the ball, and the second hand was on his hand. So it's not the reinforcement to where when a defender, as was the case with Cincinnati, when a defender gets handled on the ball, it's just 1 hand on 1 hand, and kind of whoever has the stronger arm is going to pull it loose. So I think they kind of reminded him, if you look at that, he actually had a touchdown run in the fourth quarter that was almost the same kind of scramble.
14: That's right.
15: Head turn, and had the correct hit, like kind of corrected it in game, if you will. You don't want to make that correction after 3 fumbles. Ideally, you're making that correction after 1. Right. But I do think that a very fundamental lesson was learned in that.
13: Greg, we've talked about the fumbles. We also saw Baker decided that he needed to be a lead blocker very early in the game, in the middle of the line of scrimmage, stuck his head in there to make a block. Why does he just refuse to play the game with some level of self-preservation? He has to know it's what's best for the team, right?
15: Right, absolutely. And again, it's a conversation we've had, you know, going into this before he had the contract, after he had the contract.
13: Yep.
15: There's some level of instinct, and again, if you want all the wild things that come with Baker Mayfield taking off and scrambling, unfortunately, you also get Baker wanting to attack linebackers and be a lead blocker. Like I said, self-preservation is absolutely the best word. Just, would you like to be there next week to do the same thing?
13: Right.
15: And again, it's one of those where it's kind of like it's almost like when you're driving and you almost have an accident. You don't learn that lesson as well as if you'd actually had the accident. And because Baker played in every game 3 years in a row, I do think he has a little feeling of invincibility, despite having 8 body parts on the injury report last year. I wish you could point to and say, oh, it was great the way he slid there or went out of bounds there. But right now, like I said, maverick's a good word for it. It's still kind of who he is, and I don't think they want to get rid of that. I think they just want to tamp it down a little bit.
14: I think, too, that when you look at Baker Mayfield, he's got a little bit of, like, Napoleon syndrome. Not that being 6 foot is short by any means, but for a quarterback, it is, right? I think he has a little bit of body envy that, like, he thinks he's Ben Roethlisberger, you know, 6'4", 6'5" guy, you know, 240 pounds, but he's not. He's 6', 210, maybe 215 pounds. And I think just the exuberance of week one, maybe a little bit of, you know, I got this new contract. I have to go out there and prove it. And he just loves the game. He plays like he's an offensive lineman, even though he's a quarterback. And it's kind of crazy. And it's funny at times. I saw him do that. And I was just shaking my head going like, what are we doing, Baker? Thankfully, he didn't get hurt. But there will be a time when he does something like that where he will get hurt. Remember, he hurt his shoulder in Cleveland when he was trying to make a tackle after an interception, right? And so sometimes being the hero, you end up, you know, being the villain to your team because you do something out of character, something that's unnecessary, and you end up hurting yourself and the team because of that.
13: Yeah, I don't know. I think a lot of Buccaneer fans probably fall into this category. I have such a love-hate relationship with Baker Mayfield's game. I love the moxie, yeah. Right? I there's part of me that loves seeing him go into the middle of the offensive line and decide I'm going to be one of the blockers on this play. But the rest right. of me goes, Baker, stop it. Just stop it. Like, we saw, especially after the way last right. season went, and we know that a large part of it, not all of it, right? A large part of it, though, was due to the injuries. It's just so difficult to watch him continue to do the same things, hoping that he makes small changes in his game that I believe could put him into the elite level. But there's some of it, like the self-preservation, that he just refuses to do. All right, it wasn't all bad on Sunday. When we return, I'll ask Scott and Greg what they thought were the most positive signs we saw in Cincinnati. That's coming up next on The Insiders.

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13: Happy football weekend to you. It is the Insiders. I'm Pat Donovan along with Scott Reynolds and Greg Allman. Greg, there were some good things that we saw from the Buccaneers in the season opener last week, like Josiah Trotter. We'll get to him and the fact that the offense didn't punt, if only they didn't turn the football over, right? Let's get into what you did like about Sunday. Greg, for you, what was the most encouraging thing that you saw from the Buccaneer offense a week ago?
14: Yeah, I mean, again, you can't say if you take away the four fumbles.
13: Yeah, right.
14: You know, I was to play otherwise, Mrs. Lincoln. I think it's one of those where they moved the ball well, spread the ball around. And I think, you know, we all wondered what this pass game would be like with Mike without Mike Evans for the first time. So to see successful downfield passing, to see Ibuka, to see Godwin involved, you know, kind of got Ted Hurst involved late. You might add Jalen McMillan to the mix this week. I thought Baker did a good job. If you look at Baker's overall numbers, I think he's 23 of 28 passing.
13: Yep.
14: From a passing standpoint, had a nice game. You can't just disregard the fumbles. But I think in terms of the execution of the passing game, obviously they had some communication issues that were out of their control in terms of not being able to hear the play call. If anything, I think they did well to move the ball in the air as well as they did, if you accept that. I imagine they will do everything they can at home to have good comms on Sunday against Cleveland and not have that hurdle. That's a weird week one issue, especially when you have your first game for a coordinator working with a quarterback and an offense for the first time. I think that won't be a problem. So, no, I think as a starting point, probably not the cleanest game from an offensive line standpoint. I thought Bucky looked like Bucky again. To see him kind of back, making people miss in the open field was encouraging. I think a lot of people were excited about Kenny Gainwell. Really haven't seen him make an impact yet, but I'd be surprised if he's as quiet here in week two as he was in week one.
15: Yeah, you know, Greg mentions Bucky Irving, and that 5.6 yards per carry really jumps out at me because that looked like Bucky from his rookie season in 2024 when, surprise, he averaged over 5 yards a carry. Last year, different story. We saw banged up Bucky early on in the season. He never came close to averaging 5 yards a carry. Matter of fact, he finished the season under 4 yards per carry. So I think him looking like his old self, and Chris Godwin Jr. too, two stiff arms in a 30-yard catch and run for the longest play of the day. Chris Godwin looked like some vintage Chris Godwin too. So those are two things that popped out to me offensively. And you mentioned Baker Mayfield's day. Yeah, 82.1% completion percentage. That was a real key number under Liam Cohen in 2024 for this Bucs offense. This Bucs offense in 2024 was very much a chain-moving type of offense, a deliberate workman-like offense that featured the ball getting out of Mayfield's hands quickly and into the hands of the playmakers who can get yards after catch. As a result, Baker Mayfield back in 2024 had a 71.4% completion percentage. It was a franchise record. Last year, it dipped down to 63%. Why? Because Josh Grizzard wanted to push the ball downfield a little bit more. That was very hit and miss. Mayfield's accuracy suffered as a result. They were in more third and longs. They had more three and outs. That was not the case on Sunday. This offense averaged 50% on third downs. That's a hell of a good number. And Baker Mayfield being around 82.1% completion percentage was a big part of the reason why.
13: I couldn't agree with you more. It's a large part of what I talk about all camp and preseason, even though we didn't really see Baker in the preseason. But I thought the importance of getting rid of the ball quickly was massive for this offense. And last year, even with a banged up offensive line, to your point, Scott, they weren't even in the top half of the league when it came to getting the ball out of the quarterback's hand quickly. Atlanta,
15: great point.
13: Yeah, it was a Pro Football Focus, I think, did an article about it that I read a while back. Atlanta was 11th in football. And I thought, if we can transfer that over, if we can get the ball out of Baker Mayfield's hands more quickly, it'll mean really good things for this offense. Let's look at the positives. Not many of them, but the positives on the defensive side of the football. Scott, I think most of us were pretty optimistic about what Josiah Trotter could become maybe one day in this Buccaneer defense. Yeah. But boy, how surprised were you to see him come right out of the gates and have a historic day?
15: I think a lot of people were thinking Reuben Bain Jr., given all of the preseason hype, was going to be that guy. Absolutely. To kind of break out and have a couple sacks. He was just engulfed by Amarius Mims, a former first-round pick of the Bengals, who's finally playing up to that draft billing, right? 6'8", 350 pounds. He really turned Bain into an invisible player, but the player who really showed up was Josiah Trotter, as you mentioned. Not only did he play well, he outplayed the season veteran next to him. Alex Anzalone had a terrible game, but Trotter had a fantastic game. 10 tackles leading the team there. He had a tackle for loss, a sack, that pick six. This guy showed in the preseason in those joint practices against the Jaguars, against the Jets, that the game's not too big for him, that he is ready for prime time, despite the fact he only started 2 years in college. He started as a freshman at West Virginia and then last year as a sophomore at Missouri. So just 2 years worth of experience. He just turned 21 this offseason. He kind of reminds me a lot of Mike Evans. Only 2 years at Texas A&M. He came to Tampa Bay as a 21-year-old rookie, and this team enjoyed him for well over a decade. And I think this guy is off to a very promising start. And I think the best thing for the Buccaneers is he's so good so early in his career, and he's so young, Greg.
14: Yeah, I was impressed to watch that play and to look at kind of just the way that Trotter kind of set the pick up, if you will. They do a lot of kind of just moving linebackers around subtly pre-snap and just saw it was coming and read it perfectly. Was really neat to see that from him. I got to talk to his dad, Jeremiah, on the phone the next day. He was on the way to in the car to go see his other son, Jeremiah Jr., plays for the Eagles, and was just elated. That's one of those where I think Trotter had, his dad had two picks in his entire NFL career, pick sixes, I should say. To see your son have one in his first game is a treat. We were talking to Larry Foote. Larry Foote was saying yesterday he was jealous because he played 13 years in the league and never got right. And here this guy goes and gets one in the first game. So like you said, really precocious start, has certainly done a lot in preseason and camp to make you think this was possible, but rookie linebackers all over the league. Jacob Rodriguez, I think, had 15 tackles in Miami. The Lions had a rookie linebacker that played a ton. It's not a position you expect people to jump into because it's a thinking man's position a lot of time. But I do think he made a big splash and set the bar high. I mean, defensive touchdowns were a big part of this team's MO in terms of how you get to victory. So to see that in week one, really encouraging for Josiah Trotter.
13: I've heard people say Greg Aumann would play inside linebacker if he played in the NFL because it is a thinking man's position.
14: It's not exclusively a thinking man. There's some other traits that I might lack in.
13: But, maybe just a little bit. Greg, what else did you like about the defense on Sunday?
14: Border play. I mean, I think as much as people were worried about corners, and then if you had told me that, that Jacob Parrish goes down early in the game, that's not what the Bucs wanted to see. So, I mean, I think to see, as much as we talked about Chase and Higgins and how dangerous those two were, to hold Jamar Chase to 4 targets, 2 catches, 12 yards is outstanding. Even Higgins. I mean, Higgins had 59 yards on 6 targets. You'll take that every week. So
13: they combined for fewer yards than Gesicki.
14: Right. Right. Now, Gesicki's another, we'll probably get to that later in the show, maybe. But in terms of just 2 outside corners, playing as well as you can against a dangerous passing game. I thought McCollum played very well. The one catch that Higgins had across the middle was an insane catch where he was right on him. You can't be defending him much better than he was. So that's encouraging. They're going to get that a couple weeks when Dallas has Pickens and Lamb, and it's another 1-2. But for a couple weeks, it's not as bad. Now you're talking about trying to keep Jerry Jeudy and Casey Concepcion in check. I think that's a really good start from them at a position that people were concerned about. Probably surprised a lot of people on Sunday.
15: Yeah, certainly did. And for Benjamin Morrison to come in and play as well as he did, I thought Zion McCollum really rebounded from a bad year last year and had a good start. So we were expecting the cornerback position to be maybe the weak link on Sunday. It was actually the team's strength. And we also kind of headed into the season with some trepidation about the depth at cornerback. And then Benjamin Morrison comes in and plays really sound, aggressive, confident football. And that I think bodes well for his future here in Tampa Bay this year, as well as the overall depth at cornerback position. And remember, Aiden Garnes was inactive, and he was probably the best cornerback on this team outside of Parrish in training camp in the preseason, breaking up passes left and right. So, I think we're going to see Garnes probably active because of Parrish's back. Going to have him questionable. We'll see.
13: Yeah, and I'll tell you what. I love what we saw from Benjamin Morrison, just like you guys last week. I've been saying for a while, I think he might be the most talented corner on the team. He just hasn't been able to stay on the football field. If he can, hopefully we see a lot more of what we saw last week. All right, when we return, it's time for Baker Mayfield again. He's been a little up and down. The question is, can he keep his emotions in check against the team that drafted him? That's next on The Insiders. It's presented by Central Florida Behavioral Health Network. 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Learn how at cfbhn.org.

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9: This is the Insiders. I am Pat Donovan from right here at WDAE, along with Scott Reynolds from PewterReport.com and Greg Allman from Fox Sports. Scott, the Browns, they look nothing like the team that drafted Baker Mayfield, but you know he still wants to beat them badly. Are you worried at all about him keeping his emotions in check?
10: Not really. I think the way that last week's game went down, first of all, it's a loss, right? So Baker Mayfield's always been a team guy, And this team has to avoid an 0-2 start. And that should happen, right? I think the Bucks are heavily favored. I think they're, you know, -8 against the Browns on Sunday. So they're a heavy favorite. They just need to handle business and get to 1-1. So the fact that last week was a loss is first and foremost on Baker Mayfield's mind. So it's not beat the Browns. It's get a win in week two. And then the fact that it's coming at the Browns' expense, I think, is just kind of icing on the cake. But I think the other thing, too, that's going to keep Baker Mayfield's emotions in check is he played a little reckless last week with some emotions of a different kind, right? He just came off that big, huge contract extension, the $55 million man, probably felt the need to do a little too much to prove that he was worth every penny and was careless with the football. So I think the fact that it wasn't just one interception or one fumble, it was three fumbles. Like, that got everybody's attention, most importantly, Baker Mayfield. So to me, guys, the fact that he has to really focus on the fundamentals, on protecting the football, on doing whatever is necessary to get the win, whether it's by a blowout like the Jaguars handed this Browns team last week, going up 31-0 before finishing them off 34-10, or whether it's by squeaking by, a win is a win, and I think that's going to trump everything. I think Baker Mayfield will celebrate a win over the Browns after the game rather than beating the Browns during the game.
11: Yeah, I think that makes a lot of sense. To hear him, I mean, when we talked on Wednesday, you know, there wasn't he felt very controlled, very aware of how important this game is for him from a personal standpoint, but more importantly, how important it is for the team. I honestly thought it helped him a little bit, the whole silliness with Baker coming out in a Michigan jersey and Todd Bowles singing Michigan pipe song. If you were trying to show the world that, hey, we're not too bogged down in the loss, he's not too worried about Cleveland, I thought that did a good job. There's some people like, oh, they lost Sunday, they shouldn't ever be smiling. I like that, just from a standpoint of like, hey, we're going on with our lives in both things here. It was a loss. They'll try and move back from it. So I thought he did a good job. I think this is something that will mean a lot to him. It begins and ends with beating Cleveland. If you lose, nothing else matters. So I think he's going to do everything he can to not just outplay Deshaun Watson. I don't know if that's really a high bar to set for yourself right now, but I think he just wants to win and know that he comes out of this on the winning side as opposed to anything more than that.
9: Greg, do you think he has more ill will towards the Cleveland Browns or towards Kevin Stefanski, who's obviously now in Atlanta?
11: Yeah, you know, to hear him this summer in terms of you can tell he didn't like the way things ended with Kevin, not getting a phone call, not hearing from his coach when that happened. But I think that's more just the procedural way it finished. I think the franchise is still the one that moved on from him and gave somebody else $230 million guaranteed. So I think he'll be plenty motivated. There's not a lot of players on this team anymore. I think Denzel Ward is still there from his time in Cleveland, but you give a bad team 4 years, they're going to churn through a lot of their roster. So I think it's more the uniform, the jersey, the logo, all those things are what he's going up against. You know, I think the ownership is still the same. There's definitely people he can look up at a random box and kind of see in his mind more than this coordinator, this coach, anything like that. It's more just the memory of what Cleveland was for him, how badly it ended, and how much he wants to remind them if they're somehow not sure right now that they made a mistake with that.
10: I think it's actually kind of twofold, guys, if I'm being honest. I think that he does have some vitriol towards Kevin Stefanski. He's rarely on social media. He doesn't post from his ex account. So the fact that over the summer he took exception to something that was written in the Atlanta Journal-Constitution and kind of took a shot at Stefanski tells me that that's still a pretty fresh wound in his mind, and that is the personal nature of it, right? And Greg's right. There's not many Cleveland Browns still on that roster. All the coaches are gone, right? It's ironic that Todd Monken is there because he and Baker shared that 2019 season. It was very up and down. It was Baker's second season in Cleveland that didn't really end well. Baker had the bounce back year in 2020 after Monken was gone as the offensive coordinator. But I think, too, that there's a little bit more juice to this game, the fact that he's going up against Deshaun Watson head-to-head, right? Watson was the guy that replaced him. If this was Shedeur Sanders going up against Baker Mayfield, probably a little bit of a different story, probably not as full go in terms of the amp meter for Baker. But the fact that Deshaun Watson is the guy that not only replaced him in Cleveland, but made a hell of a lot more money than him, doing absolutely nothing in Cleveland except getting in trouble and getting injured, right? I think the fact that Baker finally has vaulted him in terms of annual average salary, I think that is an extra little chip on Baker's shoulder, the fact that it's Deshaun Watson he'll be facing on Sunday rather than Shedeur Sanders.
9: And let's not forget, he got in a lot of that trouble in Houston. So not only did Cleveland trade for him and give him a $230 million contract after deciding you weren't good enough, they did it after there was already a lot of smoke around the fact that there's probably a pervert fire going on over there. So to lose my job would be one thing. To lose my job to somebody that is probably a pervert, it would really, really drive me crazy. Scott, let me ask you this. Whether it's the Cleveland Browns, whether it's Deshaun Watson, whether it's Kevin Stefanski, is this kind of a chip that Baker has with these? Is it good for him?
10: Yeah, I think it can be, because we've seen Baker like get really pissed off at like a Seahawks fan prior to the game and get super locked in.
9: That was amazing.
10: And go toe for toe and throw for throw with Sam Darnold and what turned out to be a shootout win for the Buccaneers in week 5 of last year, 38-35 at Seattle. That was one of three Seattle's losses last year, right? And it was to Tampa Bay because we saw an extremely locked in Baker Mayfield. I think we're going to get a locked in Baker Mayfield. He's going to have the chip. There's no doubt. But he also knows that first and foremost, he can't lose this game for Tampa Bay. He has to go out and help this team win it. And more importantly, the goal is to get to 1-1, whoever this opponent is. It happens to be the Browns, but I think that's kind of the byproduct of this game. It's you got to get a win. Sunday's opponent happens to be the Browns, so let's go out there and do it and kind of right the ship heading into week 3 at 1-1.
11: Yeah, I think the Watson part of it we can't undervalue, in that it's not just running into an ex, it's running into an ex with the guy that she left you for.
9: It was a pervert.
11: So, and I think about Baker being fired up. I think his teammates are going to be fired up. I think if there's like not there's a whole lot of conversation with, gosh, who is better, Baker Mayfield or Deshaun Watson, but like your edge rushers, your defense, they're going to want to make Watson look bad, just to reinforce that they've got the right side of this decision, you know? And I think he'll have support from his team in a big way that way on Sunday.
9: Greg, just to get back, and I know we've kind of touched on this a little bit earlier, but, you know, the timing, I think, is so important for Baker Mayfield. And like I said earlier, he's been in the league long enough that this shouldn't still be an issue. At this point, is there anything he can do to speed up his clock and stop holding onto the football so long?
11: I think just listen to that clock. Listen to the ticking in your head much more carefully.
9: I don't know if he has the clock.
11: Yeah, I mean, if it's there, I don't know. It's one of those where, there's just you run out of time to get away with things, I think, is what happens. So whether it's him scrambling and not being aware of a guy behind him, that last sack is just waiting too long. And it's someone who had been blocked effectively and gets to come back into the play and blindside you just because they're not expecting to have to hold them off that long. So I think Baker knows this. I don't think he showed it very well on Sunday, but I do think you'll see a more careful, aware Baker Mayfield against a less threatening Browns front probably on Sunday.
9: Scott, in about 20 seconds, should Tristan Wirfs pull him aside and go, dude, we can't block for 6 to 8 seconds?
10: but probably Zach Robinson is the better guy to say, hey, Baker, when you got rid of the ball quickly, dude, we completed 82% of our passes, and we picked up first downs, we were effective on third down. Let's do more of that. So when we get to 2 seconds in your head, get rid of the ball. Find somebody, check it down, whatever. Let's get that completion percentage again around 80% and around 50% or better on third downs this week against Cleveland.
9: Baker Mayfield certainly isn't the only one who needs a bounce back game on Sunday. I'll ask Scott and Greg who needs to have a bounce back game alongside Baker Mayfield coming up on the Insiders on 95.7 WDAE.

0: actually start with Baker again, even though we're going to get on to who else needs to have a bounce back game. Emotions aside, and we know it could be an emotional game for him, how badly does he need to have a bounce back game today after what we saw last Sunday?
1: I mean, significantly. He's the quarterback, and the offense goes through him. He's the point guard that distributes the ball. And we saw what could be the best of Baker in a lot of the situations. And we talked about the 82% completion percentage, getting rid of the ball into the hands of Chris Godwin and Mecca Buka. We saw Ted Hurst make a cameo in the fourth quarter that we hope will be more of a starring role in Sunday's game. He needs to, to do that also, too. I think there are some fans, and you alluded to it, and I think correctly so earlier in the show, Pat. Baker Mayfield and this fan base, there's a little bit of a love-hate relationship. I think everyone's rooting for Baker. They want him to be good. But there's things like, the underwhelming performance down the stretch last year, the fact that they're 1-3 with Baker Mayfield in playoff games, that they really haven't ascended to being a legit contender in the NFC despite him being here since 2023. Now, he's gone through a bunch of offensive coordinators, right? Dave Canales, Liam Cohen, Josh Grizzard. He's on the fourth one here just in Tampa Bay, right? Zach Robinson. But I think Baker probably needs to silence some critics and get more of the fans to go from love, hate to maybe like, love and like slightly dislike when he fumbles the ball and throws interceptions. It is important. It's important for him, I think, to put that game behind him. He's never had a game where he's fumbled three times. I think that's a one-off. But I think coming out and playing a clean football game doesn't have to be the star of the show. But if he had three touchdowns and no turnovers, that'd be great. But even just a clean performance, operationally, staying away from turnovers, getting the win, just playing within himself, I think would be enough.
2: Yeah, I was thinking about like the Hippocratic Oath for doctors. It's like do no harm, okay? And just right. don't make things harder for the offense around you. I think what Baker has to realize, I mean, I don't think he's worried about this right now. I think he's worried about winning and losing. But you get a new contract with this. You get new critics. You get new expectations. You don't have to play like a $33 million quarterback. You have to play like a $55 million quarterback. And that doesn't have the expectation of three fumbles. That has the expectation of leading your team to victory every week. And when you don't do that, you're going to have people stepping forward and asking why that deal was made. There's an easy vulnerability there, and the better he can be at not making this the norm, the easier this season is going to be in terms of him just being the Bucs quarterback and not someone who was overpaid or undeserving of the contract he got.
0: All right, who else, Greg, on the defensive side of the football, on the offensive side of the football also needs to have a bounce back game?
2: Yeah, I didn't think I'd say this, but I'll say Tristan Wirfs, honestly. It's one of those where Wirfs had two false starts on Sunday. We talk about Baker having as many fumbles in one game as he had in all of last season. Tristan Wirfs had as many false starts on Sunday as he had in the entire 2025 season. And it's more than that. Obviously, there was some protection issues at times, too. I think this offensive line can play better and cleaner than they did. But again, you expect it to start with Wirfs. Again, if you're the highest paid tackle in the NFL, as he was when he got the deal, at least, you don't expect, I think everybody has week one. I think everybody has some rust to shake off. Tristan had some injuries that kept him out in the preseason. You don't want to make that as obvious. I think he'll have a chance. Again, I think this is a week where the line will want to be a better unit and will to have their first chance to come out on the home field with the home crowd. And show people they can be who they were in 2024. We talked a lot about that in the offseason, this spring, them being healthy, them having continuity. So I'll definitely point to the line as a whole and Wirfs especially as just wanting a cleaner game, wanting to dominate at the line of scrimmage and be the line they can be.
1: Yeah, I'm going to jump ahead to the defense because there's so many people to talk to, and I'm going to let Greg have his share of this as well. But to me, the first guy is Alex Anzalone. You come in here as a newly elected team captain. You want to wear the green dot on the helmet. You wear the green dot. And unfortunately, it's a situation with him where there were a lot of misalignment issues. He was kind of the culprit of that. He made some gaffes in coverage. He looked like the rookie, not Josiah.

0: Crowder. He was the one that looked like the rookie out there. He missed some tackles. It looks like his cleats gave at him, on him a couple times. And not a good look when you're the high-priced guy that's going to come in supposedly better in coverage than Levante David and Servasio Dennis, and then you're the worst-graded player on Pro Football Focus on the Bucs defense. And the film backed that up. He really was. Now, he's a prideful player, lives in Tampa in the offseason, even though he's played for the Detroit Lions and played in Florida. To me, I think he is the most primed guy for a bounce back game outside of Ruben Bana. Let Greg talk about him. But to me, Alex Anzalone is going to have a lot of family and friends in the stands on Sunday. And he really needs to show that the linebacker position is not a liability again this year. I don't think it's going to be with Trotter, but it can't be with him either. He can't be this year's Hassan Reddick, the big name, high priced free agent guy that's going to come and help this defense and then turn out to be a bust.
1: Greg, who was it for you on the defensive side of the ball?
2: Yeah, honestly, while we're talking Anzalone, I just saw this morning, but this, I really thought this was worth mentioning. Normally, we think about like bulletin board material having to be nasty quotes from opposing players, from opposing coaches. So radio in Cleveland, 92.3 The Fan. Obviously, they've got a nice young linebacker in Carson Schlesinger. But radio, 92.3, talking about linebackers and where the Browns can attack the Bucs this weekend, said that there are smart linebackers like Carson Schlesinger and Luke Kuechly, just those two in the same breath. And then he said Anzalone and Trotter are dogs with frisbees. And just talking about easily being deked and play action being right there for him. I would take some exception to that if I were a linebacker and was being compared to a dog with a frisbee. So I'll be surprised if that doesn't kind of hit home as something that resonates with the linebackers. They probably already both wanted to be better. You know, Scott mentioned Ruben Bain. And yeah, I think we talked a lot about Ruben coming into this season. As much hype as probably any rookie in the league had in terms of the excitement around him. And had a humbling first game. I mean, that's one of those where as much as we diminished a lot of the short arm talk, Amarius Spence is 6'8 with a wingspan that's probably better than that. So that's a game that Ruben Bain got just effectively taken out of, neutralized, wasn't a part of things. You know, I think the Bucs defensive front, you think about an outside linebacker in that group and how much the expectation was they would be more involved and active in harassing other quarterbacks. They had 5 tackles between the 4 of them. They had 1 tackle for loss in 130 snaps. No sacks, obviously. Trotter had the only sack. So, no, this is a game where Browns gave up 5 sacks against Jacksonville in 27 dropbacks. It's a 23% sack percentage that should have those outside linebackers just salivating at the very idea of that on Sunday.
1: 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When we start hour number 2, I'm going to ask Scott and Greg a question that sounds crazy, but might not be. Could Sunday be one of the most important games of Todd Bowles' career? That's next on The Insiders.
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1: Welcome back to the Insiders, Pat, Greg, and Scott here on 95.7 WDAE. Last year, things were bad at the end of the season, and it really seemed to take its toll on the locker room. When you consider the way last year ended and the stats behind what typically happens when a team starts 0-2, as crazy as it sounds, Greg, could a loss to the Browns on Sunday be catastrophic for this football team?
2: Really could. In terms of, I mean, they lost in Cincinnati, okay? They were not favored to win in Cincinnati. They were supposed to lose by 3. They lost by 6. This is a disappointing loss, especially in the way they lost, but nothing close to what this would be. You know, I think the Browns, I don't know that there's a team right now, maybe Miami, that is universally seen as struggling and not even capable of winning in a given week. I drove up to Jacksonville on Sunday. I wasn't going to Cincinnati, and I knew I was going Monday night at the Kansas City, but I had kind of a Sunday open and literally went there kind of to see how bad Cleveland looked. I think we knew Jacksonville would be a good team, and Cleveland didn't disappoint. Like, I probably expected Watson to be a bigger part of what was wrong, and there was a lot around him that struggled. There was procedural problems. Obviously, defensively, they let Trevor Lawrence have the best day of his career. So when that's the reputation they come into the season with and they reinforce it with one of the more lopsided losses in the NFL in week 1, you can't let them bounce back, come into your house, and beat you. I mean, right now, the problem with the Bucks is that we're talking about this year as an extension of the second half of last year.
1: Yeah.
2: And it's not that they lost to Cincinnati. It's that they've lost 8 out of 10 now. And if you make that 9 out of 11 by losing to a Browns team, when I mean, I think they're the second highest favored team to win by 8.5 points. I think only the Niners have a higher point spread right now. So if you lose under those circumstances and you have what look to be much better Vikings and Packers teams coming in, instead of this being an exciting 3-game homestand, it could be a really, really long couple weeks here for Todd Bowles and his team.
0: Yeah, this is the most winnable game on their schedule, and you got to win the winnable games. This is the layup. You can't blow the layup. And especially now, this team should be frothing at the mouth on offense and defense over what transpired last week in Cincinnati. And honestly, I think for the fans, they need to see what Liam Cohen and the Jacksonville Jaguars did to Cleveland. Do that on Sunday in Tampa Bay. Go up 31-0, win 34-10, or something like that. Remember, the home opener last year, this team almost lost to the Jets. The Jets, courtesy of a blocked field goal return for a touchdown, had the lead in that game in the fourth quarter. And it took a comeback drive by the Buccaneers for a third week in a row after beating the Falcons and the Texans in a similar fashion to move to 3-0. So, yeah, this is DEFCON 4. If the Buccaneers lose this game, Todd Bowles would instantly be on the hot seat, and a very hot one at that, because of the terrible finish after the hot start last year. You're going to tack on those games to the 0-2 start this year. And also, too, Todd Bowles is known for getting this team off to very good starts. That's kind of been his MO. They've had 3- and 4-game losing streaks that have kind of stymied progress in each of his years here in Tampa. But the guy's done a good job. Outside of losing in week one last week, he was 4-0 in week one, and he's 4-0 in week two games. So the expectation is beat this team. And I think for the Bucks' confidence offensively and defensively, and I think to kind of ease the fan base, they'd love to see this team really handle business and throttle the Browns. I think even beating Cleveland with the last second field goal, you think back to like how that Cardinals game transpired last year, winning with the field goal against a lowly Arizona team. I think that would cause this fan base to kind of have a little bit more angst heading into week three than maybe it needs to. So I'd like to see Tampa Bay go out and handle some business and get a resounding win over Cleveland.
1: Scott, to a man, Bucks players do seem to love Todd Bowles, but there's some belief, certainly within the fan base, that Mike Evans left because he didn't believe in this team's ability to turn things around. Could Todd Bowles lose this locker room if the team gets off to a slow start?
0: It certainly would send shockwaves, I think, through the locker room. I mean, this team does love Todd Bowles. I was also here covering the Raheem Morris Buccaneers back in the day, and they loved Raheem Morris, but they loved him every week that they lost 10 games in a row in that, 2011 season to end his year 4-12 after a promising 4-1 start. So, yeah, I mean, I think with all the newcomers, too, on this team, I mean, there's 18 players that didn't play a down for the Buccaneers last year on this roster, especially on the defensive side where that's his side of the ball. They might be kind of second-guessing and questioning themselves early on if this team doesn't handle business on Sunday, especially if the defense plays poor. I think we're going to see a lot of RPO game, a lot of what Todd Monken did in Baltimore. You know, no one's going to confuse Deshaun Watson for Lamar Jackson, and they certainly don't have a Derrick Henry. But I think we're going to see some RPO game to try to manipulate those linebackers. You got to think that Josiah Trotter is going to be playing aggressive after last week. Alex Anzalone is going to want to atone for his bad performance. He's going to be aggressive. And maybe that's an area where Todd Monken can see some things about this Todd Bowles defense and exploit it. Maybe with Harold Fannin Jr., the tight end.
2: Yeah, I think, I mean, obviously we talk about how the players love Bowles, and you heard when we talked to Vita Vea, it was, you know, if Todd Bowles retired, he wasn't coming back. He only wants to play for Todd Bowles. So I think you have that, but what I think they need to make sure they have in the locker room is a confidence and a belief in the schemes and the systems being ones that can lead them to victory. And when you have leaders and captains like Baker Mayfield, like Alex Anzalone, that are front and center in what goes wrong, You don't have your leaders the same way. So I think not only does this team need to bounce back, I think the principals, I think the key core players that weren't at their best in Cincinnati have to be the ones leading that charge back. And that could very well happen here. I think that's more vulnerable right now than whether they're going to continue to love Todd Bowles or not. They didn't really lose because of play calling or the wrong scheme in Cincinnati. They just didn't execute and didn't play well. It's in their hands, and they can be the ones that turn things back this week.
1: Greg, Scott mentioned Harold Fanning Jr. If the Bucs continue to fail to cover the tight end position with new inside linebackers and a new nickel, do we have to start to consider that there's a problem with the scheme?
2: Yeah, we spent the whole offseason talking about the middle of the field being the problem. To see Gesicki on, I mean, again, as good as they were against the corners, they were also consistently not remembering who he is and where he would be and letting him move the chains. So I think of Harold Fannin as a more dangerous tight end than Mike Gesicki. So if Gesicki can go for a touchdown in 78, you know, Fannin was kind of quiet last week. I very much expected him to be a guy that breaks out and is an even a bigger part of their offense in year two. He had three targets, two catches, 21 yards against the Jaguars. Some of that, I think, is that they were in a deep hole to begin with. There's not a whole lot that went right for the Browns offense, period. But I think if you told me right now the over-under for Harold Fannin targets was 8, I might take the over. I think he'll be very involved. I think they'll recognize that it's something they've struggled in the past and didn't necessarily show signs of solving in Cincinnati. So until they can get a pass knocked down, until they can not let that be a real vulnerability for them, I think it's something opponents are going to go after.
0: Yeah, when you look at Todd Monken, too, he's a very smart offensive play caller. He's going to take advantage of what the Buccaneers made mistakes with in coverage last week and prove, all right, Todd, did you get it fixed? There was a couple of instances where Todd was relying on cover three, which is kind of one of his staple base defenses. And you saw Gesicki basically run right past Alex Anzalone and catch a seam route. Go route down the seam in front of Tyke Smith, who was kind of in no man's land because the other slot receiver was also running a go route down the seam. And so it wasn't like Tyke could cheat over to Gesicki's side and help out there and maybe provide a little bit of a closer form of coverage. So I could see Casey Concepcion, the speedy rookie in the slot on one side, Fannin in the slot on the other, very much like how Gesicki got the Buccaneers. And trying some of those concepts to see if Bowles has kind of stopped the bleeding with some of those coverages that he had. And also, too, I expect Monken to kind of throw the kitchen sink at the Buccaneers here. He tried to play straight-up football last week. He knows that his team doesn't have the talent, doesn't have the quarterback, really, that he probably wants. So, to me, this is going to be a game where you might see a flea flicker. You might see a halfback pass to Harold Fannin Jr., to try to get a cheap touchdown. They're going to have to do some things to manufacture some points outside of structural offensive plays because what they did against Jacksonville last week only produced 10 points. This Bucs defense, we don't know if they're as good as Jacksonville's defense. I kind of think they're certainly better than what they showed last week, but I look for some trick plays to kind of take advantage of the Buccaneers' aggressiveness and maybe some reverses, some end-arounds, something to help this Browns offense get some points on the board. But I do expect Harold Fannin Jr. to be a primary weapon on Sunday.
1: Scott, I'll start with you. About 30 seconds each on this one. Is there anybody else on this offense that concerns you? Like, I like Quinshon Judkins a lot. I think he's one of their better players. But is there anybody else on this offense after Fannin that you've got your eye on?
0: I think Concepcion, just he was kind of an electric, dynamic playmaker at Texas A&M, and he's going to have a lot of fans in the stands. I've heard that a lot of his family is coming up from Puerto Rico for this game because of the close proximity. So he's going to have a little extra motivation in the stands on Sunday, and I would keep an eye on him. Kind of a quiet debut last week in Jacksonville, but I could see him possibly being a breakout guy on the Browns offense on Sunday.
2: Yeah, I really thought Quinshon Judkins would be a player this year two, breaking out. He had 12 carries against the Jaguars. None of those 12 carries went for more than 5 yards, just consistently going down to the first guy he runs into. They do have two rookies. Like you said, Concepcion absolutely had the better games on Sunday. Denzel Boston really didn't show up till the very, very end of the game. Had that 46-yard touchdown over the top. He's definitely a threat that way. They have to be aware of. This is a young offense. Statistically, again, struggled against Jacksonville. Offensive line is going to be a concern. Five sacks in 27 drop-offs. Also dead last in the NFL in third down offense. They went 1-for-8. That's a 12% success rate. There isn't a lot right now. This is, you know, you think about Watson being the starter. He's got a pretty precarious hold on that job, too. We'll talk about that.
1: Yes, we will. The Bucs got two very surprising performances from their two new inside linebackers last Sunday. When we return, I'm going to ask Scott and Greg why they thought those two surprises were so different. That's coming up next on The Insiders.

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3: 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I'm Pat Donovan with Scott Reynolds from PewterReport.com, Greg Aumann from Fox Sports. Scott, you said earlier in the show, and I don't think anybody can disagree with you, last week our rookie inside linebacker Josiah Trotter played like a veteran, and our veteran inside linebacker Alex Anzalone struggled mightily. Yeah. So let's start with the good side of things, Scott. Mm-hmm. How surprised, and we talked a little bit about this earlier, how surprised were you that Josiah Trotter not only was good and did some historic things, he was absolutely everywhere last week?
16: Yeah, he really was. And the Bucs drafted him for his ability to be that downhill thumper in the run game, to attack the line of scrimmage, get tackles for losses. They liked his blitzing ability at Missouri. And you know, it kind of reminded me a little bit of like my days as a Pop Warner defensive coach. We didn't spend a lot of time on tackling drills with the kids who were really good tacklers. We spent extra time with the kids who were not good tacklers, getting them prepared to tackle, right? So we didn't burn reps on our studs who could get guys down. We spent that time working on the other kids. And what I like about Josiah Trotter was he entered the league kind of like with a knock on his pass coverage, right? He didn't have any interceptions at Missouri. He had one at West Virginia, but kind of got picked on a little bit as he was learning that new Missouri scheme last year. And so he kind of came into the league with a knock on, he's not that good on coverage. And to his credit, he attacked that. He spent more time on that. The coaches spent more time on working on his hands, working on his reads, working on his pass drops, getting to the landmark at the right time at the right spot. And the guy's got an obviously high football IQ, and that hard work paid off, right? We saw what was a good read and a dropped interception in that joint practice against the Jets manifest itself into what was an absolutely incredible interception in the joint practices just 2 weeks later in Jacksonville, going up above his head and really making a catch that you would think a tight end would be adept at making. And so we just saw that growth and that progress from Josiah Trotter. And so while it was a little surprising to see that rookie debut be so robust for him, at the same time, you kind of look back and reflect, and you could kind of see this coming because he spent an inordinate amount of time in pass coverage, and he wanted to make sure that he was a complete linebacker as quickly as possible, that he wouldn't be the weak link in pass coverage. Now, that's not to say he's not going to blow a coverage. He's not going to give up a touchdown. That happens to everybody, whether you're a veteran or whether you're a rookie. But I just give him a lot of credit for attacking his weakness. And we'll see if it ends up being a strength. But you know what? It's not really a weakness anymore.
17: Yeah, and I got to give Rondae Barber credit. We talked about this last week. I mean, Rondae kind of was a little bit out there and saying that he thinks that Trotter might be the best player on this defense, period. And that's when everybody was, again, Reuben Bain crazy. He looked like it on Sunday. I mean, in terms of just being everywhere, the sack he had kind of just got in there and you know, was right next to the quarterback when the quarterback stepped up right next to him, made the play. So, no, I think nationally, I thought he might even get Pepsi Rookie of the Week. He didn't get that. That's kind of a popular vote kind of thing. But there weren't a lot of defensive rookies that had amazing splash play type impacts like he did right away. Very impressed. And again, as Scott kind of alluded to, the first thing that came up, given where the Bucs linebackers were a year ago, was pass coverage skills. And I can remember talking to a Missouri coach and like could literally point out the exact week. Like, if you see anything that's him struggling in pass defense after week four, let me know. It's one of those words. Just flipped a switch. I think their entire defense was learning a new scheme, a lot of first-year players in that scheme. And it clicked, and it wasn't a problem the rest of the way. So I think that's more in line with what we saw with him making plays, whatever he was asked to do Sunday in Cincinnati.
3: Greg, I was going to ask you guys, and I still want to hear from both of you, but I was going to ask you guys if you thought he could quickly erase some of the questions that people had about his ability to cover. Has he potentially done that already?
17: I think so. I mean, again, I think they're going to attack that. You know, I think that's still going to be something just because of this defense that I think people are going to go after. It's not like they're going to stop throwing your running backs or trying to throw Ted across the middle, but I thought he did a really good job of covering things. If you watch snap by snap, they use those two linebackers in a lot of different ways in terms of where they line up. There's definitely pressure downs where they're both in the A gap, looking like they're both going to blitz, and inevitably one or two are going to drop back into coverage. So it's not even like they just are set and they know where they're going to be and have the comfort of that pre-snap. They're moving into positions as the ball is being snapped. And that to me is a grad level linebacker skill that they're, again, that Trotter's being asked to do in his NFL debut. And I thought he handled that well.
16: Yeah. As the famous philosopher Aristotle once said, excellence is an act. Excellence is a habit, not an act, right? And so we saw a great opening act from Josiah Trotter. And again, there's going to be some mistakes in coverage. He's going to blow some assignments. He's going to give up a touchdown or two at some point this season. He is a rookie. He doesn't have it all figured out right now. But I do think he's shown what he's capable of being. I don't think this is, you know, one of those one-hit wonders where you have the huge top 10 hit on Billboard right out of the gate, then you never hear from the artist again. I think he's going to have a long, successful career and hopefully more of these days to come. But at the same time, I do expect this week especially, we're going to see Todd Monken start to kind of get more into that Georgia playbook, more into that Baltimore playbook, where you're going to see some RPO game, where they're going to see Deshaun Watson, you know, do some things where he's sticking the ball in Quinshon Judkins' belly, pulling it out, and then trying to get those linebackers to be manipulated with that type of play action and move off their landmarks, move off their spots, and then try to hit some receivers behind them, try to hit Harold Fannin Jr. behind them. And so that's going to take some discipline from Josiah Trotter. And what I do like about this kid is he's a quick learner. He doesn't seem to make a lot of the same mistakes twice. And I think that's a great trait for him moving forward.
3: Scott, when you look at the way that he played last week, obviously just unbelievable. On the flip side, the exact opposite for Alex Anzalone. As surprised as we were about how good Josiah Trotter played, were you even maybe more surprised at how bad Alex Anzalone was?
16: Yeah, I was. And, again, it just kind of goes to show you, too, he had the responsibility of being the green dot wearer. And I don't know that that was necessarily the case in Detroit. I think he, you know, when you're responsible for hearing the call from Todd Bowles on the headset and making the call on the field, then also making the adjustments, it can be a little taxing. And he's the right guy to do that. You don't want to put all that pressure on your rookie inside linebacker because that kind of can force you to play a little slow. But we have to keep something in mind. And even though he's 31 years old and he's a seasoned veteran, Josiah Trotter and Alex Anzalone have the exact same number of snaps in Todd Bowles' defense as the other one does. And there's a little bit to that because I do think this Todd Bowles' defense is complex. I think Todd brushes that off and says, no, it's not complex. Yeah, because that's like asking the math professor, the calculus professor, is calculus hard? Nah, it's not hard. Well, you teach the class, dummy. So, of course, you're not going to think it's hard. But ask any of your students, and they're going to think, yeah, this is calculus. This is hard. And there is some complexity to this defense. We see it all the time because why every week there's busted coverages? Why every week there's misalignments? There is some complexity to this. And Alex Anzalone is not Levante David. Levante David was a grad student, right? He already got his bachelor's. He was probably already had the master's too. He was in this Todd Bowles scheme since 2019. There's some comfortability knowing that Levante is going to get this team lined up correctly, that Alex Anzalone has one game in Todd Bowles' system under his belt. I expect him to get better and play better. He's a prideful guy. I hope that that's not a sign of things to come, that Alex Anzalone's cooked at age 31, but we'll find out soon enough.
17: Yeah, I always think, you know, Todd Bowles' defense, so much of it, I think, is trying to confuse and confound opposing quarterbacks that sometimes it backfires and you confuse your own players.
16: Bingo.
17: And I thought, again, we kind of had hinted that Bowles might be have more time on defense, if you will, and be able to do more. And I was impressed. It didn't necessarily show up in the execution, but in just the boldness of how many different odd looks they had Sunday, in that as long as I've seen Bowles, he's almost always a two inside linebackers on the field guy, and really very rarely was swapping those guys out. They had five or six plays where there was only one linebacker on the field, and they had a 5-1-5 with a five-man front and a nickel secondary and Anzalone alone in the middle. And then they had other snaps where they brought in Servasio Dennis as a third inside linebacker, and they had a 4-3 front. And they're toggling in and out of these different looks within a drive and in consecutive plays. And I think it's a lot to process, especially if you're the guy tasked with getting everyone in the right spot. I do think some of Anzalone's struggles on Sunday were cleat related. I mean, I think he had at least four plays where he just slipped on the field there. And I don't know if they didn't change the cleats he was wearing or didn't want to, but it seemed like Baker had a couple plays where it looked like he slipped too. So I think just having a better relationship with the playing surface on Sunday will help Alex in terms of it makes a bad angle look worse when you're sliding past the player that's beat you. I think if he can fix that, that's a big step for
3: him. What was more concerning about the Bucs' loss in Cincinnati, the lack of a pass rush or the turnovers? We'll get to that next.
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3: Welcome back to the Insiders. Pat Donovan, Scott Reynolds, Greg Allman with you. Greg, what was the bigger surprise for you, and which was the bigger concern? The Bucs having really no pass rush outside of a blitzing Josiah Trotter for the one sack, or the not one, not two, not three, but four turnovers by the offense?
17: I think To answer two questions with two answers, I think the four turnovers in offense was the bigger surprise. But I think the lack of a pass rush, if that were to continue and be something we're talking about a week from now, would be a major concern. I mean, I think Todd Bowles, you know, went out of his way to talk about how much he likes not just the starters at outside linebacker, but the depth there. And that's one of those where, again, four guys played. They didn't get to David Walker on defense. I was a little surprised by that, given how little success the four they played had at getting to the opposite quarterback. I think what will help them, this is a bad Browns offensive line. You can give up five sacks. They're already down starters. Their starting center has been limited with a back this week. So you could see a worse line on Sunday in Tampa than the one that gave up five sacks to the Jaguars. If we're having the same conversation about a lack of a pass rush and Reuben Bain being neutralized, and if that's the case a week from now, that's a real problem.
16: Yeah, to me, it's certainly the lack of pass rush, because when you look at all of the new bodies that they went out and got, and Greg mentioned, we saw David Walker come back successfully from that ACL injury. He was the bonus guy. But they drafted Reuben Bain Jr., who was the much-hyped first-round draft pick, and they paired him with A'shaun Robinson, a new defensive tackle, replacing Logan Hall. They brought back Raheem Nunez-Roches. They drafted DeMonte Capehart. You know, they've signed Aquity Muhammad, fresh off an 11-sack season, playing opposite Aiden Hutchinson up in Detroit. So they threw so much in terms of resources, draft picks, and money at the defensive line. And again, this was a very uncharacteristic statistic for Todd Bowles, whose sack totals have kind of been bumping 50, not getting 250, but 48, 47 in some seasons. Last year was 37. Yaya Diaby expressed frustration at the end of last season, telling me, "I felt like I was out there rushing by myself sometimes." Well, guess what, Yaya? You're in a contract year, dude. This is year four, and you had no sacks, one pressure, and one tackle. Not exactly a command performance from that veteran either. So that was really the kind of underwhelming thing. Vita Vea got the payday. Reuben Bain came in with much fanfare. Yaya Diaby entering a contract year. Kalijah Kansi is back healthy. And that front four was just nowhere near Joe Burrow, not nearly as often as they needed to be.
3: Yeah, I was very concerned about that last week, Scott. I'm one of the people, and I think a lot of Bucs fans were in this boat, that thought, all right, this is a group that's going to be so much better. Did we potentially overrate the Bucs' depth at outside linebacker?
16: I'm not going to overreact and panic after week one. I think they can be better. This is the ultimate bounce-back game. I wrote in my SR's Fab 5 column on PeterReport.com on Friday, I said these Bucs need to be the bounce-backineers on Sunday.
3: I like
16: and,
3: that.
16: And they do. And the guys I'm talking about are the defensive line. It's the outside linebackers. It's the defensive tackles. Right now, you can't look at that group after what happened in week one in Cincinnati and say, yeah, they're better. On paper, they're better. But no game is played on paper. They're played on grass or turf. They're played in the gridiron. You got to go out there and do it against the Browns and show everybody how Jason Light was right, how Todd Bowles was right, and how these players that have kind of been hyping themselves up, and yeah, we're going to get up the quarterback this year. We have a standard. It's very high. Okay, time to put up or shut up on Sunday.
17: Yeah, this is a game where they should play with confidence. As much as they struggled on both sides of the ball in different ways against the Bengals, this is an opponent you should have confidence against. You know, if you look at Cleveland's defense, okay, give up more than 10 yards per pass play last week against the Jaguars. And I don't know that I think of the Jaguars as having superior receivers to what the Bucs will have on Sunday. I think everybody got involved. You look at Trevor Lawrence, he had a touchdown to Parker Washington. He had a touchdown to Brian Thomas Jr. Had a touchdown to Josh Cameron, who's a rookie. You know, I think this should be a game where they can get everybody involved. Again, defensively, if you can't get a spark against this Cleveland offense as it stands right now, they're going to be bigger concerns. So I think everyone should, if you're trying to just wipe the slate clean from a disappointing week one and reset yourself as a team that should have confidence in opening a three-game homestand, Cleveland's the kind of team that helps you do that.
3: No doubt about it. Which are you concerned continues throughout the season to be more of a problem, Greg? Is it the lack of push from the inside, from Vita Vea, Kalijah Kansi, and A'shaun Robinson, or off the edge with Yaya Diaby, Reuben Bain Jr. and company?
17: Yeah, I mean, it's definitely, they help each other out. You know, I think all of us thought that having Kancey next to Vea and having those two working together as in a way that they really weren't for almost all of last season would make life easier for those edges and push the quarterback out to them. You kind of think about the sack goes to the guy that brings it down, but there's an assist like you'd have in hockey or in basketball to the pressure that leads them to you. And there really wasn't a lot of that, whether it was just Joe Burrow knowing he was going to get rid of the ball quickly, having confidence in his line that not a lot of people outside Cincinnati had. It's just a different situation. That's a veteran quarterback, a veteran offense that's all been together. Cleveland doesn't have that. This is a quarterback that most of the fans don't want there to be playing, a new coach, a new coordinator. Everything is new. The talent isn't necessarily NFL elite, to where that question, that where is the lack of productivity starting from? Is it inside? Is it from the edges? It should be moot if you do things right on your home in the home opener on Sunday.
16: Here's my concern. I've covered this team for 31 years, and I was here for the Simeon Rice years, as well as the Jason Pierre-Paul, the Ndamukong Suh, the Shaq Barrett years. And the common denominator with all of those great Buccaneer defensive linemen and pass rushers is that once they hit around 31, they fall off a cliff in terms of injury, production. That's kind of standard around the league. And I think that's why the Buccaneers really hesitated to do anything more than just a one-year extension for Vita Vea, who is 31. You look at Raheem Nunez-Rochez, he turned 33. Ashawn Robinson turns 32 later this year. Aquadim Muhammad is 31. We talked about Vita Vea, he'll be 32 this coming offseason. So you've got some players, and I think the concern is, are these guys still in their prime? Can they still be really good, effective players throughout the course of a season? Or at age 31, 32, 33, are they going to really start getting injured? Are they starting to slide down the hill, or are they going to fall off the cliff? And you look back at last year at Hassan Reddick. They signed him at age 31. They were hoping they would get the guy who was a double-digit sacker with the Eagles, but they got the guy who was actually the one sack guy with the Jets because he was cooked last year. Hassan Reddick was done. Physically, he lost a step. He was not nearly the player he was, certainly not worth $14 million. So that's the concern. They brought in a lot of veterans hoping, and they paid Vita Vea hoping that they're still very effective defensive linemen. And I think, are all four of these guys going to be that way, or is one of them going to start to slide down the hill? Is one of them going to fall off the cliff? We're going to have to find out later this year.
3: We talked about the performance from Baker last week, the turnovers. We're talking about the defense and the lack of getting after the quarterback, which is so important in this league. In your opinion, Scott, which is more likely to derail the season this year, a bad Baker or a bad defense?
16: It's really both, because both played a role in that 2-7 finish last year. You can't really have one without the other. If he balls out and has 41 touchdowns, 4,500 yards again, like he had under Liam Cohen in 2024. And this offense becomes a juggernaut. It'll be lopsided, but you're going to get some wins. You're going to get to the playoffs if that happens. If Baker gets hurt or is ineffective, you're not. Like, we can pretty much put the nail in the coffin there. But at the same time, how far is this team going to go if this defense is bad? It's just not. And we even saw that in that 2024 playoff game at home. Sure, they only held the Commanders to 23 points, but they didn't force a punt the entire playoff game. They didn't force a turnover the entire playoff game, right? And so it takes both. You have to have a good defense. It doesn't have to be great, but if you have a good offense and a good defense, you can win the division, get the playoffs and all that. But you know what? As much as I liked Jalen Daniels and the promise that he has, he's a rookie quarterback. This team's not going anywhere if Baker Mayfield gets derailed or injured for a long stretch this year.
17: Yeah, and in both cases, what's concerning is there's not a lot of option B. You know, obviously, at Baker, that would have to just be sustained for three turnovers a game for a month or more before you think about making a change there. And defensively, I feel like they've set themselves up where there's not a lot of functional depth, to where if your starters aren't playing well, there's not a lot you can turn to, and there's an obvious solution on the bench. And that's true at safety for sure. Yeah. That's true at corner once you get past the top three, I think. middle linebacker depth. I mean, I think they're better than they were at times last year, but they need the guys they're trotting out there to play well. I mean, we talk about either or. They need both. They don't want to have, I mean, I don't know that Baker is good enough to overcome a bad defense, and I don't know that this defense will win a lot of games when Baker is contributing to a loss as much as he did.
3: 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Talk with your kids about the risks of underage drinking. Learn how at cfbhn.org. Our official predictions are up next.
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25: It's said everything happens for a reason, but maybe everything happens for a Reese's. Take noise-canceling headphones. Do they block hearing?

0: struggles early in this game, I think we could see Shedeur Sanders at some point. All roads lead to the Browns maybe wanting to start Shedeur Sanders in week three and having Watson kind of be that sacrificial lamb to get these first two road games out of the way. Watson is not a fan favorite by any means in Cleveland, and I think they're kind of clamoring for Shedeur Sanders. So I think maybe best case scenario for the Browns outside of a win is for Watson to not play well at all and to get to Shedeur Sanders, have him do a couple of good things, get his feet wet again, and then start him next week in Cleveland in their home opener.
1: Yeah, to be up there in Jacksonville last week, you know, college football has all these games right now where teams are paying $1.5 million for Campbell to come in and play the Gators. And obviously sometimes those turn into upsets, but it felt like a college paycheck game in Jacksonville in that Cleveland got down by so much that you have Jaguars fans that are like, why are they still in there? Why is Trevor Lawrence still in the game? And they pulled him. I mean, they put Nick Mullins in. Trevor Lawrence didn't take a snap in the fourth quarter. And it was that. You don't see the NFL non-competitive that way very often, but it was. And there's the chance of it being this way in Tampa as well. This is one of those where the talent level is not the same. I think the Bucs would have to actively contribute to Cleveland having a chance to win. Again, four fumbles, that kind of thing. This is a Bucs team that has done that, though. We talk about barely beating Arizona, almost losing to the Jets, actually losing to the Dolphins last year. So it's not out of the realm of real possibility that they play down to this opponent. I think this is a game they should win and win handily. And I think the way they played last week doesn't do the Browns any favors. They're going to be angry. They're going to play clean, dominant football on Sunday.
2: Greg, how much do they have to win handily when you consider the Vikings and Packers are on the horizon?
1: Yeah, I mean, again, if you're going to have the benefit of three straight home games, you have to get wins out of that. And it gets tougher. This is an uphill climb as these three games go. You get the Browns. Everyone thinks that's a touchdown win easily. You get the Vikings, and they're surprising that they've got a different quarterback than you probably expected. Packers, you'd say, have underachieved right now, but you don't know who they'll be in two more weeks from now. No, I think they need to get themselves right so they have confidence when there are tougher, more significant opponents that come into Raymond James the next 2 weeks.
0: I think they get to build a home field advantage, right? I mean, this team was 7-1 at home in that 13-win season under Bruce Arians in 2021. But since then, they've been 4-4, 5-4, 4-4, and 5-4. Just barely over 500 or at 500 under Todd Bowles. And so this is not a place where opponents fear playing the Tampa Bay Buccaneers. And in some games, and you mentioned like that Packers game that's coming up, even the Steelers game coming up, there's going to be as many enemy fans in the stands as there are Buccaneer fans. This is a game, though, I don't know how Cleveland travels, probably not too well. Their team isn't very, very good. But you'll have some Browns fans there. But this is going to be an overwhelmingly Buccaneer crowd. And Tampa Bay needs to take advantage of that and start this three-game homestand with a win. And I think a convincing win to give this offense and defense some confidence and to kind of satisfy the fan base and kind of make them go, okay, we're not going to suck this year, at least not out of the gate.
2: I don't know. We might see some Browns fans because any reason to get out of Cleveland sounds like a good reason to me if I was in Cleveland.
0: Listen,
2: Scott, when it comes to keys to the game, like are the Browns so bad that the key to the game is just showing up on Sunday?
0: I think it's playing within yourself. It's paying attention to you and doing your job rather than focusing on the opponent, right? This can be a game, I think, as Greg said, where if the Bucs are going to lose, it's going to be the Buccaneers contributing to it. Like, the Bucs can't beat the Bucs on Sunday. They've got to beat the Browns. And I think if they play within themselves, no self-inflicted errors, or at least minimizing those, that's going to go a long way. One weird, odd, quirky stat is Todd Bowles is 0-5 against the AFC North for some reason, right? That should end on Sunday. It kind of has to, because if it doesn't, I think we're not hitting the panic button at 0-2. If this upset occurs on Sunday, we're smashing the panic button and all hell would break loose in Tampa Bay. Your phone lines would be lighting up.
2: Oh, yeah.
0: Next week,
2: yeah,
0: on WDAE, if this were the case. And I think that the pitchforks and the torches would be sold out in the Tampa Bay area this week.
1: I think they have to make this game the opposite of last week. And if the

0: loss at Cincinnati reminded you how hard it is to win when you're minus three in turnover margin. This can be a week where you see how easy it is to win if you're plus three in turnover margin. I think Cleveland as a defense forced seven fumbles all of last year. So that should make what happened last week for the Bucks an outlier and not a symptom of who they are in 2026. I do think there's the chance for multiple interceptions and DB interceptions, in that if you get Watson out of the game, as Scott mentioned, Shedeur Sanders isn't necessarily a more careful quarterback. So right. I think if you had to pick a game all season where they're capable of three or four picks, I would say it's this game on Sunday.
1: All right, about 20 seconds each or so for your final and official prediction. We'll start with you, Greg.
0: Yeah, Pat, you did well last week. You picked the Bucks lost, and you looked well. Yeah,
1: unfortunately,
0: props there for that. There's not always a lot of that on these shows, but I'm going to fall for them again right now, and it says as much about Cleveland as it does Tampa. I think this game they win and win easily. They're an 8-point favorite, and I think they cover that, honestly. So I'm going to say a single-digit game for the Bucks defense. I'm going to say 27-6. A Bucks victory.
1: I like it.
2: I think it's going to be closer. I like this offense to get to that 30 mark under kind of what it did under Liam Cohen. I'm going to go 30. I think the Browns are going to get a garbage time touchdown or two that's going to make it a little closer. But I do think this is going to be kind of a blowout. I have the Buccaneers winning 30-20 in a game that maybe is not as close as the final score indicates.
1: This is a deep breath game. This is a deep breath game. This is a game where we get to sit back, hopefully late in the game, and go, okay. Last week was week one. Some guys clearly didn't have their legs under them, but we're ready now, and we look a lot better, and we better against the Cleveland Browns. I am going to make it 3-for-3 and predict that the Buccaneers win. That's all we have time for today on The Insiders. For Greg Aumann from Fox Sports and for Scott Reynolds from PeterReport.com, I'm Pat Donovan. 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All right, go Bucks. 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

0: Afternoon, Tampa Bay. Welcome back to 95.7 WDAE. We got college football today. We've got baseball later. We've got, what else we got? We got Bucks football tomorrow. Happy Saturday, everybody, and welcome to the weekend, normally on in the mornings, but having some fun here in the afternoon with Derek DeBose, who's back behind the glass for me. We're having some fun this weekend, though. We got college football on the screens, and if you're out, you're about, you're having some fun, we appreciate you listening here on 95.7, the mighty AM 620, and we'll be having a good time all the way up until 2:30, and then we got Rays baseball on deck tonight. The Rays losers last night, but you're not going to win every game. And 4-2, got a little close there in the ninth. Ryan Vallade with the strikeout. As you guys know, I'm a big believer in the Vallade Brigade, but he still gets aboard, and then they just can't tie it up with the bases loaded. So they had an opportunity last night. They had a really good chance, and sometimes you're just not going to pull all the way through, but if you want to jump aboard this morning or this afternoon, I'm so used to the morning show, you can call in at 888-388-0957, or you can text your thoughts to 82945. Start your text with WDAE or we won't see them. I want to talk about the Rays for a little bit, because when you look at the standings and you look where the Rays are, you're up 4 on the Yankees after last night, even after the loss to the Red Sox. The Yankees with a blowout win in Arizona last night. They win 9-2. They lose Aaron Judge yet again to the injured list, the 10-day IL this time, with what we're being told is a calf strain. The Rays are in a really good spot. And if you listen to the Pat and Aaron show Monday through Friday, Pat all week, he kept saying it's a done deal. The Rays are winning the division. They'll have the first round bye. And while I do feel that way in my heart of hearts, I'm not going to say it out loud because I'm a big believer in the jinx, and I don't want any of that. Maybe we'll get some insight into the division probabilities when we hear from Running from the Ops at 1:30. He's going to join us to talk some Rays baseball. But you look at the Rays, and you're 93-60. And when I look at the Rays record, I think back to the beginning of this season when we were getting ready for opening day at Ferg's, and then you lose 2 of 3 to the Cubs, and I said, I don't know that this team's ever going to go above 500 this season at any point. I am the happiest wrong person on the planet. 33 games above 500. You got a 4-game lead in the division with what? 9 to go? Sorry, math, not my strong suit. Yeah, you got 9 to go. You're up 4. The Rays should have a very good chance at winning this division. And quite frankly, if they don't, I won't say it's as bad of a collapse as the Bucks last year not making the playoffs, but you're up 4 with 9 to go, you're up 5 with 10 to go. You have to win the division at this point. I think it's winning the division is of the utmost importance when it comes to actual postseason baseball. You need the bye. Give the pitching staff some rest. It'll give you more time to get Wells back in the bullpen, who's on the IL. So it's not just, oh, let's win the East to say we won the East. Whoever wins this division is getting that first round bye, and that would be gigantic for this Rays team. Let Wells get back to fully healthy. I know we saw him last night, but let him get fully healthy. Let's let some of these guys get some rest. Then you can absolutely set up your pitching staff the exact way you want it. Now, we know you're going to have 3 of Peralta, Rasmussen, and Martinez. You're going to get 3 of those games against the Yankees in this 4-game set you have coming up, 2 of which on Tuesday with the doubleheader for the makeup from earlier this season. But you will be able to set your pitching rotation exactly the way you want it, which is gigantic. You get the extra rest. Nick Martinez is a little long in the tooth, so give him some extra rest. We've seen this bullpen over the past, I don't know, you call it month and a half, 2 months, they've thrown a ton of innings. So letting those guys get the rest is of utmost importance to me. And then again, I was joking with my mom last night. She was like, oh, well, why wouldn't you want to play? You know, you keep the mojo rolling. Yeah, give me the first round bye where I know you can't lose in the first round 11 out of 10 times. Love you, Mom. I know you're not a baseball fan, but in no world do I want to play games so I can keep the mojo going. That is a firm pass for me. But you look at the game last night, and again, you're not going to win every game. The Red Sox are still fighting, trying to pass the Yankees for that wild card spot. I don't think that that's going to happen. If you look, they're 4.5 back of the Yankees, so you're probably not going to catch them unless they get really hot and the Yankees get really cold, which in that case, that means the Rays are most likely winning the division, especially when you factor in the Rays have 4 games against the Yankees coming up middle of next week. Feels like this week, Saturday, throws a whole wrinkle in these things, especially afternoon show. I'm used to the morning. But what a weekend. Sam Cohen here on 95.7 WDAE. We've got Rays baseball later this afternoon. As I mentioned, Derek DeBose here with me. He's sticking around for some Rays baseball coverage. 4:10 first pitch today. You've got fastball Freddie on the bump. He's been awesome his last couple outings going against Brian Bello of the Red Sox. We're having a great time today. The like I said, college football is on. We're going to get to some college football in a little bit as well. You got LSU Ole Miss tonight. Everyone wants to talk about Lane Kiffin. Really good afternoon game, if you ask me. You got Louisville and SMU, which I think could be a look ahead as to who gets to play Miami in the ACC championship game. And then you got a story coming out of Tallahassee. Jimbo Fisher? Is Jimbo back in the state capitol? As a Florida State fan, I certainly hope not, but we will see what happens with college football as the day goes on. As I mentioned, 1:30, we'll have Running from the Ops join me to talk about the Rays' recent stretch, where they stand, where can we look to when it comes to this baseball team. But I mentioned just a little bit ago, Aaron Judge has been put back on the injured list for the Yankees, the 10-day IL this time, so I would guess he'll be back for the playoffs. Won't see him likely next week against the Rays in the 4-game series. And if Judge isn't playing, that is a monster plus for the Rays. I don't care. We've had Doug Wechter on the Pat and Aaron show, and Aaron talked about this, Pat as well. And they're right. The timing, is he going to get back to full health? What does his swing look like? You missed so much time this season. I don't care. I do not care at all. If you tell me that I can play the New York Yankees without having to face Aaron Judge, sign me up. And again, by no means is this me saying I'm cheering for injuries. Of course, I want everyone healthy. I don't want anyone hurt. But if you give me the choice of playing the Yankees with Aaron Judge or without him, I think everyone would agree you would rather play the Yankees without him. He's got one swing power. You saw it in Minnesota, one of his first couple games back, hit an absolute rocket to left field. I just don't want to have to deal with it. We'll get into Junior Caminero later in the show as well. Is Junior the MVP? Yordan Alvarez is at the top of the Triple Crown talk. Will that happen? Who knows? Chandler Simpson is trying to do something about that with his .308 batting average. Junior has the lead in home runs. You got Pete Alonso atop the league in RBI. So the thing for me when it comes to Junior winning the MVP, and I know Pat and Aaron have both put a wager on it in hopes that he does win the MVP, as do all of us. We hope our young superstar wins the MVP. But when you have a guy who is in talks to win the Triple Crown and it's very close, it's just going to be really hard to take the award away from him. And to me, I've said this in any sport, most valuable player should be and is supposed to be the most valuable player to his team. If you take Junior out of this lineup, there's no question in my mind the Rays don't have 93 wins. They probably have closer to 80, 81. I mean, he is that important to this team. Think about some of the home runs he's hit throughout the season. He is that important to this team, but you could also make the argument that without Yordan Alvarez, where are the Astros? I mean, they're currently tied atop the AL West at a .500 record at 77-77 with the Texas Rangers. So where would the Astros be without Yordan Alvarez? We don't know that either. Carlos Correa hasn't played a lot this season. You lose Alex Bregman. So there's all sorts of question marks, but who knows where either of these teams would be without their star. Of course, there's a little bias from us here in Tampa. We want the Ray to win the award, to get his flowers. It's not often that somebody in this market, which we're deemed a small market for some reason, even though I believe we're the 10th biggest television market. We're a small market team. They don't spend a lot of money. You'd like to see our guy get his flowers. But again, we shall see what happens. We're going to talk some college football in just a little bit on this beautiful Saturday. Sam Cohen, Derek DeBose on 95.7 WDAE. Maybe we'll hit a little mascot mayhem next segment as well. We'll have all that in just a little bit after the break.
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0: 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Sam Cohen here on a beautiful Saturday morning in the Bay. You got Derek Dubose behind the glass, cooking it up, getting ready for some Rays baseball later this afternoon. You got Rays Red Sox, Rays losers last night after winning six consecutive. They swept the Astros, and then you sweep the A's. So you're not going to win every game, but big college football Saturday. Any thoughts today? Bucks, Rays, you got Bolts training camp kicking off as well. College football, you can call us at 888-388-0957, or you can text your thoughts 282-945. Start your text with WDAE, or we won't see them. I want to talk some college football. If you listen to the Pat and Aaron show, or if you listen to me on the weekends before, you know I'm a big college football fan. I personally think it's better than the NFL. Now, if you listen to Pat Donovan, I'll tell you, no way. The talent's way better in the NFL, and there's no question. I mean, the 1% of 1%ers from college football make it to the National Football League. So the talent, no question, but the rivalries in college athletics, the storylines, it's getting a little watered down, a little crappier these days when it comes to you got the transfer portal and NIL and all that stuff, and I totally get it. But you talk about storylines. How about Lane Kiffin going back to Oxford tonight at 7:30 for the big one? You talk about a guy who revived a program, took him to the college football playoff last year, and then left before the college football playoff to go coach at LSU. He brought Ole Miss back from the dead. Hotty Toddy was back and rocking. The Land Shark was flying. It was everything to the Ole Miss faithful there in Oxford. But tonight, he will be on the other sideline representing the Tigers of Louisiana State University. And boy, oh boy, could it get ugly. Now, I truly and genuinely hope it doesn't, because we saw what happened when Lane Kiffin was at Ole Miss and he went back to Tennessee. He was getting hit in the head with golf balls and people were throwing stuff. There was like 18 people arrested. They kicked out the entire student section. So I hope it doesn't go to that, simply for the fact that tonight's football game should be very, very good. I mean, you're talking about a top 10 matchup, a top 8 matchup at that. You got Ole Miss at number 8, LSU at number 7, Sam Levitt versus Trinidad Chambliss. I mean, this is going to be a very good football game. So I hope the off-the-field antics don't take away from any of that. But boy, is it going to be crazy. And earlier this week, there was a video that came out of Baton Rouge, and Lane Kiffin hired fraternity and sorority kids from Ole Miss to come to practice. Mind you, these are LSU students and fans dressed up in Ole Miss gear and baby blue and red, and he had them line the entryway to practice, yelling every expletive under the sun. There was all sorts of signs he had made or he told them to make, and some of them were very entertaining. But that just tells you where Lane Kiffin is at and the steps he'll take. Earlier this week, we heard that Sam Levitt was allegedly doubtful for the game, which nobody bought that at all, because you'd be a clown if you thought that there was any way Sam Levitt wasn't playing in that game. Turns out yesterday, the injury report comes out, and he's not even listed on it. So in 3 days, he went from doubtful to questionable to now not even on the injury report. It truly is a miracle how good modern medicine is. So applaud to you doctors out there that can make something like that happen. Seriously, huge, huge due props to you guys. We got on the text line from the 727. FSU, do you play the game today? I'm out of state. If so, how to find it? The game will be televised. We won't have the FSU game on 95.7. They'll have the Gators on HNZ. So if you're looking for the Gator game later against Auburn, we'll have that. But yeah, no Florida State on the radio, but you can watch them likely get pounded by the Alabama Crimson Tide at 3:30 on your televisions. And yeah, that one could get ugly on ABC at 3:30. Now, I do think it will switch to Florida State real fast. We'll talk about them later in the show as well. I think the Seminoles will probably cover the 21.5 today. It's a lot of points, but there's a chance that this is Mike Norvell's last game as the head coach of Florida State. And I know Florida State, they don't want to pay the $51 million buyout. There's a lot of questions. What can you do after how bad they've been the last couple years, after the 13-0 season with Jordan Travis, and then he goes down, they get snubbed from the playoffs. And it's almost like that Georgia game in the bowl game where they lost by 55 points or whatever it was. It's almost like that was a death sentence for Mike Norvell, because they have not looked the same since. And there's a lot of reports that they were kind of on the forefront of NIL and recruiting back when it first started. And now he's just not doing it properly. He can't recruit to save his life. And so if they do fire Mike Norvell today, the question is who would be the replacement? Again, I don't know or think necessarily that Norvell will get fired, because I think they're just going to have to wait till the end of the season where the buyout drops, I want to say by $15 million. But today could be the death sentence for Mike Norvell as a head coach at Florida State, because the team has just been atrocious. And when you look at the possible replacements, would they look maybe Brian Kelly? He's a pretty notable coach, although he had a pretty gross coaching career at LSU. Could they look at an up-and-comer? Who knows? But we saw a report earlier this week that maybe Jimbo Fisher just might be the guy. Yes, that is national championship Florida State winning head coach Jimbo Fisher, who won a national title with the Seminoles during his tenure there. According to Bruce Feldman, who is a reporter at The Athletic, Florida State is looking into bringing back Jimbo as the head coach if they fire Mike Norvell. Fisher reportedly, quote, really wants the job after spending 8 seasons as the Seminoles head coach and winning the national title in 2013, which I was fortunate enough to be at with my mom and dad and sister out there at the Rose Bowl. Unbelievable experience. But as a Noles fan, I don't know how you could do that after what he did to Florida State. Willie Taggart comes in after him, and he's a god-awful career as the front man at Florida State. Jimbo's career at Texas A&M wasn't very good. That's why he's getting paid a gazillion dollars to not coach there anymore. So I understand the ties to the program, but this would be a lot different to me than like if Steve Spurrier went back to Florida. I mean, Jimbo Fisher absolutely screwed the Noles' future after leaving. He recruited a bunch of kids over to Texas A&M. So it would just be a disaster all over the place if they decided to bring him back. I would be utterly stunned if they did it. My mom, Florida State grad, she said she won't cheer for her college anymore. I don't know that that's the case, but I think there's a lot of Seminole fans who do feel that, who feel slighted by him. And in a way, Jimbo going to Texas A&M in certain aspects was kind of like Lane Kiffin leaving Ole Miss and going to LSU. He left for the bigger job. He left for more money. Thought he had a better chance to do things in the NIL era over there at Texas A&M. And you can't fault the guy because he wants to go get paid more, but you can fault him for the way he went about it. There was rumors he never wanted to leave. He wanted to be a Nole for life. And mentioned Bobby Bowden quite a bit. He wanted to be the next Bobby Bowden. And then he just royally, he picked up and he, I can't use that language on the radio, but you get the gist. And so for me, if the Noles even considered bringing back Jimbo, I wouldn't love it and certainly would not be in favor of it. I don't know what they're going to do if they do fire Norvell, because there is so much money owed to him. You'd have no choice but to either try and get a young and up-and-comer who hasn't had a head coaching job before, so you don't have to pay him nearly as much. But the number one thing for the Noles right now is they're spending way too much on Norvell and not enough on their roster. There was a story that came out earlier this week from The Athletic talking about the amount of money that every Power Four school spends on their roster, and Florida State's not even halfway up the list. So if you consider yourself a legacy program of college football, which they do, and which they are minus these last couple years, you got to find a way to put a better roster on the field and have a better chance of winning. Now, I don't even know what their records would look like or how ugly some of the losses would be if they were in a bigger conference like the SEC or the Big Ten the last couple years. Now, Miami's been great, but they spend with the likes of Texas and Ohio State, Texas A&M, and LSU. But outside of that, there's not a lot of big spending in the ACC. Clemson isn't spending all that much money. Dabo Sweeney refuses to hit the transfer portal and shell out cash for guys. So for me, if you're a Noles fan, you cannot be cheering for Jimbo Fisher to come back. But the big one tonight, Lane Kiffin returns to Oxford. Like I said, I hope it doesn't get hostile. I hope we just see a really good football game. The boos will be endless. The expletives will be flowing. There's no question about it. So it is absolutely must-watch appointment television. But so have been the Tampa Bay Rays. We talked about them just a little bit to open the show. We're going to get into more of the Tampa Bay Rays in just a couple seconds, or a couple minutes, I should say, after the break with Running From the Ops, one of my favorite Rays Twitter follows. So we will have more Rays coverage right here on 95.7 WDAE. Sam Cohen, Derek DeBose on a beautiful Saturday afternoon in the Bay.
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14: Next. Hey, Alfie, what can I get for you?
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14: 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You?
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0: 97 WDAE. Sam Cohen, Derek DeBose, bringing you all the sports you need on a beautiful Saturday afternoon in the Bay. We got some matinee baseball today with the Rays in action later this afternoon. Derek DeBose will be holding down the fort in that one as well. Rays, Red Sox, Rays looking to bounce back from the loss last night, even though they had a chance in the ninth. But if you ever need Rays news or a good Twitter follow to account, the man to follow is running from the ops, Ops Baseball. He is my go-to when it comes to Rays stats, Rays data, and quite frankly, everything when you need to know Rays ball. Ops, happy Saturday. I know you're getting ready to go into the trop and watch this, so we appreciate you joining us. How you doing this Saturday, my man?
1: Same, man. Can't complain. You know, obviously a little bit of a tough loss last night, but hopefully Freddie Fastball gets us back in the win column tonight.
0: No, Freddie, change up to you, Ops, is how he's going about it. But yeah, rough one last night, but you're coming off six consecutive wins. So what are you really going to do? And that's 8 of 9 if you factor in the Atlanta series when you won the first two games in a battle of the first place team. So you really can't be all that upset. You're not going to win every game, and that's just baseball for you. But you look at this team overall, and I was saying earlier in the show, Ops, they're 93-60. And when they had you win the opener at home and the return to the trop against the Cubs, and then you lose two, I said, I don't know if this team will go above 500 this season just because on paper it didn't look great. How are we where we are now when you looked on paper at the beginning of the season and said, did they even do anything this offseason to make the team better?
1: Yeah, I think the main thing that I think got understated is just how much contact they were going to able, you know, they were just going to make this year. I mean, the lowest strikeout rate in baseball, they had the highest contact rate in baseball by a pretty large margin. I mean, you obviously had the trio entering the year. You kind of reinforce it with a guy like Liam Hicks. Victor Mesa Jr. has been just a revelation to this team. And I mean, Chandler Simpson has the most hits since June 20th in Major League Baseball. He's just been absolutely unbelievable. I mean, Richie Palacios, since the trade deadline, is 37 games. He's 38% better than the league average hitter. And I think you're just even getting production from a guy like Nick Fortes over his last 20 to 25 games. He's been really good. And you factor in the Rays being, you know, a top seven team in team ERA. And Brian Baker, a guy that's been able to close games. Kevin Kelly has stepped up in a huge way. They just beat you in so many different ways. They're not a, you know, a one-faceted team, and they're just playing some great baseball this year.
0: They are playing some great baseball. Running from the ops, OPS underscore baseball on X joins us now here on 95.7. When you talk about the keys to the Rays' success, it's you mentioned the big three there briefly, but it's really the big one when you talk Junior Caminero, how special he has been. We've made cases on all the shows on 95.7 about how we think personally he's the MVP, and I don't even think it's that crazy to say without bias. How important is Junior to this team? Because I don't think, as good as the numbers look, it still can't be stated enough.
1: Yeah, I think Junior Caminero is not on this team. I mean, even if you compare it to Yordan Alvarez, I mean, I think the team outlooks are, I mean, completely different. I mean, Junior this year, I mean, you have 41 home runs, you have 97 RBIs. I mean, according to Fangraphs F4, he's been the eighth most valuable position player in baseball. I mean, Junior Caminero is without a doubt a top 10 player. He's been absolutely unbelievable. The guy has 187 batted balls over 100 miles an hour. It's the most in baseball. He's got 8 home runs over 440 feet. That's the most in baseball. I think maybe the most underrated part of his profile this year is the defense. According to Fangraphs, defensive run saved, he's been a plus defender at third base. I mean, people fail to realize this guy was pulled out of games last year, the first 40 games in the seventh, the eighth inning, sometimes even the sixth inning, you know, for Jose Caballero to replace him for defense. And Junior worked on it during the offseason. He's one of the first players at the field every single day working on his craft and taking ground balls, and he's turned into a plus defender for some defensive metrics. And I think that's really allowed him to just improve his overall profile, and I think some of it's even translated offensively as well.
0: I'm glad you brought that up, because I actually saw what this morning. I was scrolling Twitter and I saw an interview, and I don't know where it was from or when it was, but it was all in Spanish. So I was reading the subtitles, so I couldn't play it on the show because I'd have to translate it the whole way. But Junior was asked, he did a sit down interview, and he was asked about when he used to get pulled out of games in the eighth and the seventh, as you just mentioned, for Jose Caballero. I'm just curious your thoughts. How impressive is that? Because he's 23 years old now. He was 22 at the time. And he said he basically walked into Kevin Cash's office and said, what do I have to do? And then when Cash told him, you got to be a better defender because Jose is better than you on defense, he said, give me a month. I mean, when you look at paying a guy as they're going to hopefully do here soon in an ungodly amount of money, how much of that do you think plays into it? Because that is important, and it shows the want and the will to be a superstar.
1: Yeah, I mean, Junior just being even an average defender, I mean, maybe in his career even above average, that would be, I mean, huge. It only really adds to his value. And I think it just speaks volume to him, not only as a player, but as a person. I mean, obviously everyone knows he's, you know, a top five, top 10 player in baseball. He's so talented, but he's even better as a person. His work ethic, you know, just his, you know, engagement, you know, with fans. I know, like, even during the international signing bonus, you know, he went to the DR and met with all those guys and got them acclimated. I know even some of the Florida Complex League guys came to the trap before their season ended, and he gave a big speech to them. I mean, he just means so much to the fan base, to the organization, you know, to the prospects in the system. They can lean on him. He's just a wonderful player, and, I mean, he's certainly – I mean, once the shovelers are, you know, digging into the ground at the new stadium site, Junior Caminero is going to get a big payday after.
0: Running from the ops, OPS underscore baseball – joining us now on 95.7. You can also follow him on Substack at Running From The Ops. Every bit of it worth the change it costs to get his insight, analysis, and articles. So give that a follow as well. Absolutely. But I want to transition over to the pitching now. We were talking about Freddie Fastball. I jokingly said it's Freddie Changeup now. I'm the guy, right about a month ago when they traded for him, I said, this guy might stink. And he's done nothing these last four games but absolutely shut me up. Can you talk about his the differences in his pitches? What's making him so much more successful now than when the Rays first brought him over from New York?
1: Yeah, I know you talk about Freddie changeup, but I think that's honestly the key. I think he's just throwing a lot more changeups. He's pitching with a lot more confidence. He's not pitching out of the windup anymore. He's pitching out of the stretch. A little bit more quicker down the mound. They kind of tweaked on some of his mechanics. And like you mentioned, his last four starts, I mean, the guy's got a 0.78 ERA. Opponents are hitting just 127 against him. Over those four starts, Freddie Peralta has just one hit allowed on his changeup. That's a batting average of 0.053 with a whiff rate of almost 40%. I mean, obviously, he's been really good with the Rays over the last four starts. But in just terms of, you know, the confidence, I think being in that clubhouse, I think he's gelled in perfectly with those guys. You see it with Victor Mesa Jr. and Junior Caminero and Jonathan Aranda. He was also known for that with Milwaukee and with New York. He's just an A-plus guy. And I think he also benefits, too, from being on the Rays. I mean, look, the Rays, according to defensive runs saved on Fangraphs, they're the second-best defense in Major League Baseball. And you add a guy that's pounding the strike zone more. He's more confident with his fastball. He's throwing more changeups. And you got that defense behind him. I think it's a perfect recipe for success.
0: It is a recipe, and there's no question in my mind, especially with the injury to Shane McClanahan, that he'll be one of those playoff starters. Hopefully, it's in the second round of the MLB postseason, but we will see what happens when it gets to that point. But a lot of people, you talk magic number. The Rays are up four games on the Yankees with nine to go. You'd like to think they're in a really good spot, especially with Aaron Judge going on the IL yesterday on the 10-day. How important, Ops, is the first round bye for this team? Because for me personally, I know this team is different than years past, but they can't seem to get out of the first round and the bats seem to go dead. How much is that extra time off? How much importance does that play into these decisions, especially when it comes to lining up starters for the postseason?
1: Yeah, I think there's definitely some importance to it. I mean, there's some guys in this team that haven't even really had, you know, a day off. There's guys that have career highs in innings, you know, players first, you know, really full professional season that they've been acclimated to Major League Baseball. I think it's important to give them that rest over this time. And I think you've kind of seen it like with the last month. I mean, there's been guys in the IL, but I think a lot of it is just, you know, getting guys, you know, some extra rest before the, you know, the playoffs. And yeah, I think just having that extra couple of days could do wonders and get some guys rest and ready to play some playoff baseball.
0: Running from the ops, joining us here on 95.7. He's getting ready to go watch Rays versus Red Sox in just a little bit. 4:10, first pitch this afternoon. I want to talk, hopefully we'll see him today late in the game because it means the Rays are winning in the ninth. But Brian Baker has been a revelation for this team, and they made the move for him from Baltimore at the trade deadline last year, and he struggled once he came over. But this season has just been special, especially when you factor in people thought Griffin Jacks was going to be the closer coming into this year. What can you say about Brian Baker and the job he's done this year?
1: Yeah, I mean, I think he's the seventh or eighth closer in Rays franchise history to have 40 or more saves in a season. And I mean, I think people forget, like, to your point, I think it was almost a closer by committee. They didn't really know what they were going to do with that. You know, they were kind of, you know, play it by ear. Maybe you would see, you know, a couple guys with, you know, 5 to 10 saves. But I mean, Brian Baker has just pinned the committee. I mean, 40 saves. The guy has a 1.52 ERA, getting plenty of chase outside the strike zone. He's able to just manipulate, you know, some of the shapes on his changeup. I think that's honestly been the biggest thing for him. He was throwing a lot of sliders with the Baltimore Orioles. The results really weren't the best. He was giving up a lot of homers. The Rays, in terms of right-handed pitchers throwing changeups to right-handed batters, they do it more than any team in baseball, and Brian Baker's been a huge part of that. He was throwing the slider over 25% of the time with the Baltimore Orioles. He's only throwing it 3% of the time with the Rays. He's throwing the changeup 45%. I think the usage rate is over 15% more than what it was, and it also helps when you can throw, you know, 96 to 98 miles an hour with a well-located fastball. It's, you know, one of the best fastballs in baseball. And you got that plus changeup. And, you know, if there's a at-bat that runs 7, 8 pitches, maybe 9 pitches, he can, you know, occasionally flash that slider to give hitters a different look. But, I mean, yeah, he's just put together an unbelievable year.
0: Running from the ops with us. Couple more for you, ops. You talk about the committee of closers, and part of that, he's been the setup guy for the most part, but on the injured list now, mentioned him briefly a little bit ago with Tyler Wells on the IL. Am I crazy for thinking that he has to be back for this team to be successful in the postseason? Because we've seen Kevin Kelly been great at times. Garrett Clevenger has been really bad the last couple months now on the injured list. But to me, Wells is just as important as Brian Baker to this team.
1: Yeah, I think maybe the most underrated part of Tyler Wells, especially when he will be used in the playoffs, is this is a guy that can go multiple innings. He can go 2 innings, and especially in the playoffs, if they really need him, he could probably go 3. I think the main thing, too, is, like I said, it's probably one of those things where they want to rest him a little bit before the playoffs. I mean, there might be something a little bit there, but I think it's probably more so for rest. But, I mean, this guy, 2024, it was 15 innings. 2025, it was 21 and two-thirds innings. This year, 72 innings. I mean, this is a guy that has almost doubled his innings total the last few years. You want to give him some rest. I mean, he's been unbelievable with the Rays. I want to say the ERA is under 2. Same thing. I mean, overall in the year, he's got a 2.38 ERA. 5-pitch guy, commands his own really, really well, gets a lot of chase and swing and miss. And, yeah, I think the Rays pitching staff is so deep in terms of the rotation. They have plenty of guys in the bullpen that can go multiple innings and give you good results. And, I mean, Tyler Wells is certainly up there in the pecking order for doing so.
0: Lastly here, Ops, because I know you're getting ready to go in and watch some BP and stuff, but I'm curious because I saw on Twitter, and for a little while I thought maybe it was an accident and somebody was messing with me, but I got a couple DMs that Caden Bodine was at the Trop, and me and you text all the time about Bodine, how much I love him, and I've already put the Hall of Fame tag on him, even though that's probably not the case, but he's up at the Trop now on the taxi squad. Do you think there's a chance we get to see Bodine in what might be one of, if not the best minor league seasons ever, going from low A all the way up to now technically being in the majors?
1: Yeah, there's certainly a chance. I mean, I think they just want to get him acclimated to the coaching staff. And I mean, you saw last night, I think they showed it on the broadcast of, you know, him kind of picking Nick Fortes's brain in the dugout, and Taylor Walls came over, just kind of, you know, two defensive, you know, minded players. But I mean, yeah, Caden Bodine has been unbelievable this year. I mean, the guy has, I think it's 18 more walks than strikeouts, 17 home runs, 27 doubles. I believe he leads minor league baseball in RBIs with 99. The guy has a contact rate approaching 89%, consistently puts the bat on the ball, switch hitter. He is unbelievable defensively. I had a chance to watch him during the spring breakout game, and his ability to work under balls and present them as strikes. He's really quick behind the plate. Doesn't have necessarily the greatest arm, but he's quick enough to have good pop times. And I mean, yeah, he's certainly going to be the race catcher for a long time. He's put together one of the best minor league seasons, I would say, in probably race history over the last decade to 15 years. And I mean, that's the reason why he's the 49th best prospect, according to MLB Pipeline.
0: Running from the ops, joining us, that's ops, OPS underscore baseball on Twitter and on Substack at Running from the Ops. Ops, we appreciate you joining us on this beautiful Saturday. Get inside the Trop and cheer us to a win and knock that magic number down one. Why don't you?
1: Yeah, appreciate it. Hopefully Freddie Fastballs can get us back in the win column.
0: Freddie Changeup will be in action. Thank you, Ops, as always. Like I said, that is running from the Ops at @OPS_baseball on Twitter. Great follow. Cannot recommend him enough. We're going to go from baseball back to football, though. The Tampa Bay Buccaneers looking to bounce back tomorrow against the Cleveland Browns. But there will need to be some change if you want to jump aboard. 888-388-0957. 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What do you need to see from the Bucs tomorrow afternoon? We'll get into all that next right here on 95.7 WDAE.
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9: 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Sam Cohen, Derek DeBose here on a beautiful Saturday afternoon in the Bay. Tomorrow going to be a hot one. Sunday afternoon as the Bucks take on the lowly Cleveland Browns on Sunday at 1 o'clock. I do just have a quick note. We were just talking with Ops Baseball, running from the Ops. The Rays 4-10 today against the Red Sox. The original lineup was put out with Yandy Diaz leading off. He was then scratched from the lineup for Jake Fraley. But according to Ryan Bass on Twitter, he said Kevin Cash clarified that Yandy Diaz was not meant to be in the original lineup that was posted. It was a day off for him, so no concerns. So if you saw Yandy in the original lineup posted for today and then realized that it was scratched, do not fear. Yandy will be there, just not today, because it's a day off for him. So no real concerns there for Yandy. There are concerns, though, if you're a Tampa Bay Buccaneer fan and you watched the game last Sunday as the Bucs were up in Cincinnati taking on the Bengals. They lose 33-27, and there's some good and some bad when it comes from this game. The bad, the defensive line and the turnovers. We heard all offseason about how this defense was going to be different. It was going to be special. You draft Reuben Bain. You draft Josiah Trotter. You bring in Al-Qadeen Muhammad, who's coming off 13 sacks. You bring in Alex Anzalone. The good, Josiah Trotter, NFL Defensive Rookie of the Year. The guy looked phenomenal. Pick 6, sack, 11 tackles, looked incredible. The bad at linebacker, Alex Anzalone, who looked like his feet were stuck in cement the entire game. Anzalone looked like a rookie, and Josiah Trotter looked like the grizzled vet. So, little concern there, especially when you talk about a Detroit defense who we saw get shellacked on Thursday night, and they let him walk. So, hopefully Alex will bounce back from that. And the offense, to me, they didn't look horrible. I mean, you have the 3 fumbles by Baker Mayfield. You have the fumble from Bucky Irving. But Irving, to me, looked good, especially on that first drive. He was moving the chains. He looked solid. He fumbles.

0: late in the drive, and yeah, you'd always like to clean that up, but a fumble's going to happen here and there, and I don't mind one fumble. What I do mind is when the quarterback holds onto the ball for 47 seconds and Tristan Wirfs is getting credited for a sack that he allowed when he pushes his guy 12 yards up the field and Baker Mayfield holds on to the ball for too long. So Baker Mayfield needs to somehow work on his internal clock. And now you're talking about a guy who's been in the league for almost 10 years. I don't know how that changes, especially the internal clock, but he's going to have to get something figured out because it is a disaster when he holds on to the ball for too long. And now that is part of the stuff you get with Baker Mayfield. Sometimes he's going to hold on to it for too long and he's going to make a hero play. And then sometimes you're going to see what you saw on Sunday. I found it really interesting earlier this week. They asked Zach Robinson about Baker trying to hold on to the ball for too long and make something out of nothing, and this is what he had to say about it.
1: Yeah, I think it comes down to just not wanting it so bad every play, and it's hard. It's a hard balance because you love the stinger that he plays with. You don't want to take that away for sure, and I think you just continually, you know, reminders, you watch tape, and you just keep, you know, speaking to him that way. And Chandler does a great job in the quarterback room, and we, you know, situational football, when we can take care of it, you know, when's the time that, hey, we do need a yard here, we do need 2 yards, it's third down, we got to go get it. But you're just trying to create awareness as much as you can through the tape, and you know, we'll keep emphasizing that stuff. It was unique, don't think it'll happen again, but unfortunately it happened, and I know he'll be better from that.
0: Now, I don't think it'll happen again either with three fumbles in one game, but when you look at Baker throughout the years, I mean, the guy's got 101 interceptions in 124 games. So take the fumble equation out of it. The guy turns the ball over a ton. And now, again, that's just part of what you're going to get with the Baker Mayfield experience. Love it, hate it. I think that was a lot of the reason for some people when they said they didn't want to pay Baker all this money. They wanted to make him earn it. They wanted to see what he had this season. And so I think a lot of the hate coming at Baker this weekend was because he had just gotten all this money, and we'll see what happens there. But you can't be a total jerk this offseason and say, oh, training camp's my hard deadline, I'm not going to get a deal, we're not negotiating after that. And then you do negotiate, you do get a new deal, and then you come out in week one against a Bengals defense who are not world beaters by any means. They're okay, and they're much improved with Dexter Lawrence, but they were one of the worst defenses in the NFL the last couple years. And to make all this noise this offseason about a new contract, and then you come out week one and you lay a total egg like that, you can't be fumbling the ball three times. Now, if you look at his overall numbers, he was 23 of 28 for 216. He was accurate and he was good with it. But again, when you turn the football over three times, what do you want us to do as fans other than say you cannot do that? Would love to hear your thoughts. You can text us at 82945. Start your text with DAE. You can call us at 888-388-0957. I don't know what you expect from this team if you're going to turn the ball over that many times. And again, the offense didn't even look that bad, but when you're giving the ball up and you're about to punch it in for seven, but you can't put two hands on the football, and then all of a sudden the Bengals go down and score afterwards, you could say, how has the defense let him go 98 yards? Or you can say, hey, you should have had seven here. I mean, it's as simple as that. You should have had 7 points on the board, three at an absolute minimum, but you got to like your chances of four plays from the two-yard line. You got to like your chances. And unfortunately, Baker had a case of the butterfingers, and he couldn't hold on to the ball, and that's where we are. We'll get into some more Bucks talk after the break, as well as some more Rays talk as well. Little college football sprinkled in there as well. But it is time for Sam's Mascot Mayhem of the Week. 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And I'd love for everyone, if you could text your thoughts, 82945. 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I'll give you the school. You text in the mascot. Fun little game we play here, especially on a college football Saturday. Your school of the week, go out to my alma mater, state of Kansas. We're going Wichita State University this week. Some of you guys, especially in the American Conference, should know that one. But Wichita State University is your Sam's Mascot Mayhem School of the Week. We'll find out the answer on the other side. Text your answers, 82945. 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

0: Welcome back to 95.7 WDAE. Sam Cohen here with Derek DuBose on a beautiful Saturday afternoon in the Bay. Tomorrow, hopefully a nice little afternoon while the Bucks are playing the Browns. We'll get into that in just a minute, but we've got, how about Will from St. Pete, the Shockas, Wichita State University. They are indeed the Shockers. Thank you to everyone who texted in to 82945. Thank you for playing Sam's Mascot Mayhem. Just 30 minutes to go on this beautiful Saturday afternoon. College football galore. Getting ready for the NFL tomorrow. Getting ready for Rays first pitch at 4:10. You'll have This Week in Rays Baseball following me at 2:30. And then the Rays pregame will kick off at 3:30. Derek DuBose pulling a long one today. So you've got all the live and local coverage for you on a beautiful Saturday. But I want to get back into Bucks coverage and Baker Mayfield as well. We had on the text line from the 941, if Baker continues to play like a mediocre third string QB, then it's time to put in Jalen Daniels. Baker has proven that he can't win the big games. Listen, I'm as big a Jalen Daniel fan as you will find in the Bay Area, as you know. Or if you're just now listening, I'm a Kansas alum. Jalen Daniels was the quarterback at Kansas while he went to school there. So, of course, I'm a big Jalen Daniels fan. I'm not ready to say that after week one. The fumbles are a thing you can certainly fix. The one on the goal line, just put two hands on the football. It is as simple as just put two hands on the football. But, yeah, I don't think it's quite Jalen Daniels' time, although he is lurking in the back. The big thing to me is, a $33 million quarterback per year, he doesn't fumble the ball three times in one game. And you know who certainly doesn't do that? How about a $55 million quarterback after you just got your big payday, Baker? So you can complain and moan all offseason that you want this new deal, but guess what? A $33 million quarterback isn't fumbling the ball three times in a game, and a $55 million quarterback, you certainly can't be fumbling the ball three times in one game. Let's go over to Robert in Clearwater. What's on your mind, Robert?
1: All right, a few things about football, the Bucks, and Baker Mayfield. For the young folks who don't remember real football, they used to play a six-game preseason where they played the actual games, the whole games, to get ready for the season. They don't do that anymore. They're afraid people will get injured. So now they just use the preseason to evaluate talent and to see who's going to make the team. No teams are ready to play at the beginning of the season. If you think the Rams are going to play the way they played for the rest of the season, you're crazy. Do you think Chicago's going to score 60 points every week? You're nuts. Maybe they just played a defense that wasn't ready to play. So, no, you can't fumble the ball three times, but that's just the sloppy football that you get across the league, not just with the Bucks. But if you're a real football fan and you watch the games, then you realize everybody's not ready to play, just like last year.
0: It's a good point, Rob. My only question to you is this, and again, I don't think the Bears are going to score 59 points a game, although Ben Johnson said he wants to set the scoring record. But they were my pick to win the Super Bowl because that offense is high-flying. But I don't think you can have it both ways, Robert, because if you say the defense stinks, that's fine because they weren't ready for the preseason, but then that would mean the offenses are good. And yes, while the Bears aren't going to score 59 points a game, Caleb Williams wasn't fumbling the ball three times. He didn't throw three interceptions. He looked really good. Now, you can also say, if you look at the other side of the field, the Bengals actually did play their starters, and so maybe that's why they look better. Tristan Wirfs didn't practice all camp. Vita Vea was a holdout for most of it until he got his contract and then didn't play in the preseason, but I don't think you can have it both ways, because if the offense looks bad, that means that the defense probably looked good, because it wasn't like this was a 10-7 game, Rob.
1: Well, no, but you're pointing out the obvious, that it's a three-phase football game, and so you have to have all three phases of the game ready to play. Very few teams do. So every team would love to set the scoring record every season, so that's just coach speech in Chicago, right? We want to set the scoring record here in Tampa, don't we? And the Rams do. Everyone does. But the point is, if you watch the games across the league, all the teams were playing sloppy balls, making silly penalties, just fumbling the balls, interceptions, all kinds of silly things. And generally, not always, but generally, it's easier to get your defense ready to play if you have a good defensive coach. Now, if you just put your defense together because they sucked last year, that's a different story because you're still shuffling around lineups trying to figure out what defense you really have.
0: No,
1: in general, give teams about 4 weeks. Then the real teams will have their act together. They'll start playing well. And one final thought. As far as what players get paid, Baker got paid what any quarterback's supposed to get paid. No, he's not a Tom Brady superstar quarterback. He's a pretty good quarterback as long as you put a good team around him, pretty much like everyone in the league. There's about five superstar quarterbacks maybe in the league at any given time. So, but players just get paid the going rate at the time the contract is signed. The next decent quarterback's going to get paid whenever he signs a contract more than Baker. And so on and so forth. That's how the league is set up. They just have positions slotted.
0: It's a good call.
1: Working for the NFL for 5 years and going to four Super Bowls, I learned a lot in both the AFC and the NFC. And they're all prepared for beginning of the season sloppiness.
0: It is, Rob, and it's a good call. Rob, it's a good call. Rob, I got to get to some other people on the line. We appreciate you calling. It's a good call. I don't necessarily agree because a $55 million quarterback is different than a $5 million quarterback and a $30 million quarterback. You are the quarterback of this team. You're the point guard. You're the man responsible for making the offense move. And at the end of the day, fumbles, it's not like it's a sloppy play. A guy ran the wrong route and he threw a pick. That I would understand if there's miscues there. The fumbles come down to strictly Baker trying to do too much and him holding on to the football for too long. It's what two of the three fumbles cost him on Sunday. And the third one was Baker trying to do too much. And there's the third. You have to have two hands on the football. That doesn't come from sloppy early season play. It comes from Baker as a quarterback. He holds on to the ball for too long and he's reckless with the ball sometimes. And again, that's just part of the Baker Mayfield experience that you sign up for when you give him the extension. He had more fumbles on Sunday than any other season in his career. He had three that he lost in his first year. So I guess the same amount or more than any season in his career, I should say. He lost three total last year. He had 11 fumbles. He lost two the year before with the Buccaneers. He had 13 fumbles. He lost three the year before that in his first full year in Tampa, and he fumbled it eight times. You can't fumble the ball that many times in one game. It's unacceptable, and it's just sloppy from Baker Mayfield. But again, that's him just holding on to the ball for too long. This one should be exciting, though. We'll kick it over to Keith in Tampa. What's on your mind, Keith?
2: Hey, man. I agree with everything you say. The last caller is just not factual. I have actual facts. Let's just test the theory. Because every one of these quarterbacks they played their first game in the NFL last week. Geno Smith was 19 for 24. He was threw for 215 yards. Jacoby Brissett, 27 for 37, 277. Carson Wentz, who didn't even get a snap with the first team offense, 12 for 19, 133 yards, three touchdowns. Kirk Cousins, 21 for 30, 160 yards, three touchdowns. Malik Willis, 15 for 27, 220. Any one of these stat lines would have given the Bucs a victory. Bryce had a better stat line, four touchdowns. Tyler Shuck had a better stat line. I mean, so let's stop making the excuses. Baker has had the most turnovers in the league since he's come in the league since 2018. He's got one more turnover than Josh Allen. The only problem is Baker Mayfield was sitting on the bench for a year and a half while Josh Allen was playing, and he still has more turnovers. I've seen this version of the Bucs. It was called Jameis Winston. Enough is enough. We need to stop making excuses for this guy. And yes, he got his money, and $55 million quarterbacks do not make boneheaded plays and don't know how not to put two hands on the football and lose games single-handedly for us. And one more thing I want to add. The defense did change. Yes, we did not get any pressure on the quarterback, but that defense kept us in the game. They made stops when they needed to give that ball back to the offense to even give us a chance to win. And every time they did, Baker came out and made a mistake again. I'll shut up and listen, man. Great show, bro.
0: Thank you, Keith. I appreciate the call. And again, I agree with you. It's, as I just said, it's one thing if you want to blame it on sloppy play and not playing in the preseason. I understand if he's getting battered around and the offensive line's getting killed. And now Tristan Wirfs did not look like the Tristan Wirfs we know and love. But the one fumble, Tristan Wirfs blew his guy way up the field. He was totally fine. And Baker just needs to speed up his internal clock, which he hasn't done his entire career. And he needs to figure it out and get rid of the football. It really is as simple as that. That's not a sloppy thing. It's not a, this can't change. It can change if you just play smarter football. And again, that's not on lack of reps in the preseason. You're going on almost year 10 in the league. Baker, you know what these defensive lines are. You know how they operate. So to me, I'm over the excuses with the turnovers. It's not like Ted Hurst, who's a rookie, ran the wrong route. Baker anticipates he breaks left and he breaks out or breaks in and there's an interception. It's not that to me. It's careless play by Baker, and he's got to be better, plain and simple, tomorrow for them to beat the Browns, which they should do and do quite handily. Mike in L.A., Pat in Tampa, I see on the line. We got to hit a break, but stick with us. We'll be right back for the final segment here on 95.7 WDAE.
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0: Welcome back to 95.7 WDAE. Sam Cohen here on a beautiful Saturday afternoon in the Bay. We've got college football galore. We've got Bucks football tomorrow as they take on the lowly Cleveland Browns is 8.5-point favorites. It's pretty much a must-win game if they lose tomorrow. Oh, goodness gracious. We got about five more minutes in the show before this week in Rays baseball is coming up. And a couple more on the phone line. Pat in Tampa has some thoughts on the Bucks and Baker Mayfield. What's on your mind, Pat?
13: Hey, I just wonder, how do you think you're qualified to talk about Baker's feeling, the pressure he's feeling behind center? I mean, you were the number one draft pick. Your show, just because you have a talk show host, I kind of think that you guys just state the obvious. You know, where the real root of the problem is the offensive line. Well, so yeah, I just feel like so, it's really Pat, like you gang up me, on him. You know, I know he's a gunslinger. I've been watching him a lot longer than you have. I've been seeing Baker for college all the way through pro.
0: Well, so me and you both, Pat, and I appreciate the call, Pat. And so, well, to your first point of what makes me qualify, I'm nothing is makes me more qualified than anybody to talk about sports, other than I was lucky enough that Nick Wise, the program director here at 95.7, took a shot at me and hired me to be a producer for the Pat and Aaron Show and now talk about sports on the weekend, which I'm very fortunate for. So qualifications, no, I think I just watch a lot of sports. And Pat, I'm not quite sure how you've watched Baker longer than me, unless you were watching him play high school football in Texas, because I've watched the same Oklahoma career then when he got drafted first overall by the Browns. So I've been watching Baker his entire career as well, even though I'm only 26. So to your other point about the offensive line, you're right. The offensive line can be better, but in my experience of watching football, and again, Pat, you might be older than me, as you just said, so you've probably watched more football, but I also know that when a quarterback holds onto the ball for 6-7 seconds, you can't blame that on the offensive line. He's either got to dirt it, throw it out of bounds, or find an open receiver, which more often than not, in my experience watching football, cornerbacks aren't covering for 6 and 7 seconds. And if they are, then you know what? A round of applause to that secondary. So I appreciate the call, Pat, but yeah, I wouldn't blame the offensive line for Sunday at all. I thought Baker Mayfield was careless with the ball on the goal line. He didn't have two hands on the football, and that's why he fumbled. And the other sacks, he held on for the ball too long, and you simply can't ask the offensive line to hold on to the ball for that long. But appreciate all the calls here on 95.7. Mike in Los Angeles, what's on your mind, my man?
14: Hey, thanks, brother, for taking the call. Hey, is Baker making roughly the same money that Burrow's making? Tell me that's not true.
0: The exact same dollar amount, yeah.
14: That's wacky. Cause, I mean, Joe's always top three, top five. Typically, since he's been in the league almost, I know he's been getting hurt off and on, but that part I don't get at all. The other question I have for you, brother, was this Bengals team, you know, and I follow the Bucks, but this Bengals team is much improved. They really went out and did some things that paid off with Sexy Dexter and all those guys on defense. But this Amarius Mims is going to be a beast. You know, he only played 1 year at Oklahoma, and they took a flyer on him. And
0: very good football player.
14: He appears to be, and he's so damn big. My other question is, and this is the last one. Thank you for the time. Now, when you're playing offense, when you're playing defense, if the defense is playing man, then the offense dictates the coverage. And when you're playing, when you're playing man, yeah, the defense dictates the coverage. When you're playing zone, the offense dictates the coverage. Is that true in most cases, do you feel?
0: It's hard to say because, again, it depends. If you're – and first, we appreciate the call, Mike. We got to hit a break and get to Rays baseball soon, so I appreciate the call, but I will answer. It just depends. If you're Todd Bowles and you're running different stunts and different coverages, the offense can't always dictate it because if you're showing cover two and then you rotate cover three or to a man zone, whatever iteration of defense you want to run – the offense doesn't always know if you're disguising it and you're hiding it. Yeah, for the most part, if you're playing man defense, the offense should be able to dictate it because they have to respond to what you're doing. Whereas if you know you're in a base cover two or a cover three, the offense has to find the holes in those defense. So it's a great point, Mike, and we appreciate the call. Although, again, I'm not sure that I'm actually qualified to answer your question, Mike, according to one of the previous callers. I'm not sure I'm qualified enough or have seen enough football, watched enough in my day to talk about it. But yeah, if you're in man coverage, Baker should be able to dictate it because they don't know what you're doing. They're just saying our guys are better than yours and your guys got to get open and Baker's got to make a play. But we'll have to see more of that tomorrow when it comes to Bucks versus the Browns. 1 o'clock kickoff right here at Raymond James. The Bucks just announced that the legendary Gene Deckerhoff will be the captain of the crew. So you can touch down Tampa Bay all Sunday long with Gene as he fires the cannons and gets us ready for Buccaneer football. They're 8.5-point favorites. To me, not only do they need to win this game, but they need to win it handedly, much like the Jags did last week against the Browns. I think you need kind of a spunk of offense. You need to really get things going to put confidence back in this team, have people excited for Buccaneer football. But we'll see what happens tomorrow. Bucks versus Browns. That's all the time we've got here on a beautiful Saturday afternoon in the Bay. Sam Cohen, thank you. Derek DuBose, as always. We've got This Week in Rays Baseball coming up, followed by Rays versus Red Sox at 4:10. So very excited for that. And everyone enjoy your Saturday. Enjoy college football. Enjoy the Buccaneers tomorrow. Hopefully they can pick up a big win. Louisville, SMU, that's the game to watch. 3:30 this afternoon for me. But that's all the time I got. Sam Cohen here. Thank you for everyone who called and texted throughout the show. Even if I'm not qualified to talk about sports on the radio, thank you to my family and friends who have gotten me put in this chair. Having a great time, as always, on the microphone. Have a great weekend, everybody.
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29: 0-1. Swing and a grounder off the glove of Hill and over Jose Caballero and into center field. Here comes Junior. Here comes Johnny. And it's 3-1 Tampa Bay. Richie Palacios comes through in his home city of New York.
28: Coming up, we'll recap the action from this week, take a look around Major League Baseball, and sit down for in-depth interviews with the biggest names in the game.
30: And the first pitch to Fortes is whacked into the gap in right center field. This one will land and go all the way to the wall. DeLuca to third. Williams is waving him home. Here comes the relay throw by Terang. Not in time. DeLuca scores, and the Rays take a 3-2 lead.
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31: And welcome into This Week in Rays Baseball, everybody. Our penultimate episode of the year. My name is Chris Adams-Wall. Derek DeBose is back at our network studios, and we are glad to have you with us. In this week's show, we'll get together with Rays first baseman Jonathan Aranda, who is having another terrific season for Tampa Bay. We'll talk to the slugger about his 2026 campaign, being a father, and about his long, steady path to the major leagues, all culminating in his first full season with the Rays this year. Then we'll chat with Rays right-hander Ty Johnson, who, in addition to making his big league debut in Texas, was also just named Tampa Bay's Minor League Pitcher of the Year, as well as AAA Durham's Most Valuable Player. After that, we'll have a conversation with Adam Berry, the Rays beat reporter for MLB.com, as we get you ready for the Rays' return to the postseason. And finally, we'll hear from Tampa Bay outfielder Cedric Mullins, who earlier this week was named the Rays' 2026 Roberto Clemente Award nominee. But we begin today with Rays first baseman Jonathan Aranda and Rays interpreter Kevin Vera. I asked the former All-Star to describe his 2026 season.
1: Bueno, yo creo que pues ha sido un poco satisfactoria, ¿no? 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Obviamente han habido números mejores, pero siento que todavía pude haber estado un poco mejor.
2: Yeah, I think overall, I think I'm satisfied with the year I've had. You know, thinking back to last year with the injury that I had, this year I've had a lot more time on the field playing wise. And you know, I've had some good numbers, I've had some good results, but honestly, I feel like I could produce a little bit more for the team and overall just help in a few more ways, but overall a good year.
31: I was going to ask about your health. Just how much of a blessing has that been to get through pretty much a whole season for your first time as a big leaguer?
1: Sí, bueno, yo creo que pues fue lo único que le pedí a Dios al inicio de temporada, que me diera salud para terminar el año. Todo lo demás pues viene por cuenta del trabajo y la disciplina, pero pues muy contento por hasta ahora mantenernos sanos.
2: Yeah, that was the main thing I asked God at the beginning of the year. I was just, hey, just give me a full healthy season, and you know, thank you to him for giving me that so far this year. And look, the other stuff is just discipline and hard work, and so those things will come along the way, but you know, very happy that I've been able to find myself on the field for the majority of the 162.
31: And how frustrating was it last year to go down with that injury, which was, let's be honest, a freak injury, not your fault whatsoever, just kind of a thing that happened, because you were having a really good season.
1: Sí, bueno, sí, obviamente fue un poco frustrante por un par de semanas, pero pues luego agradecí a Dios, ¿no? 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
2: Yeah, in the moment, the weeks after, right, it was a little bit frustrating just with how everything took place. But, you know, after kind of some reflection, I thank God again for just the season that he gave me and the opportunities that I had last year. And in the 25 season, I made the All-Star team. I was with the All-Star group. So, yeah, overall, it was just unfortunate. Like you mentioned, just kind of a freak injury, freak accident, but just thankful for everything.
31: And now you get to wear number 8 for the first time as a big leaguer, right? What has that meant to you? I know that we talked last year, you were number 62, 6 plus 2 equals 8, but now you're number 8 officially.
1: Bueno, el número 8 fue con el número que crecí siempre en mi uniforme desde chiquito y pues un número muy especial para mí. 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
2: Yeah, it's pretty cool to be able to wear this number 8. You know, it's a number that means a lot to me. It's the number that I've always had in Little League, the number I've always played with anything. It's the number that I've been connected with. And if I think back, I think it comes from my grandpa who played soccer just kind of on the weekends, and he was the one that wore the number 8. And so ever since then, I just kind of grabbed it. But yeah, it's been cool to wear. And, you know, in the offseason when we were asking around for numbers and we saw that there was a chance that I could have it, you know, I asked for it and I got it. And yeah, it feels great to wear the number 8.
31: And Johnny, I know you broke in with the Rays in 2022. It's now been almost 4 years. I mean, when you think back to your major league debut, to the kind of player you've become up here, have you reflected on that? I mean, you've progressed quite a bit, and I think it's really only last year you got the opportunity to play a full season. You had the injury, of course. This season, though, I mean, I think the results speak for themselves. Your numbers are awesome.
1: Sí, bueno, yo creo que obviamente ahora me pongo a pensar que Por ciertos motivos o razones, Dios me dio la oportunidad de llegar hasta el 2025 para tener una temporada de titular. 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
2: Yeah, I kind of just think back of the seasons that I had and, you know, God gave me the path to make me a starter, a full-time starter in that 25 season. And so now coming into this, you know, just kind of having the full opportunities that I've had and, you know, I'm really thankful for. And, you know, the time in the minors, all the time that I had beforehand was just kind of the process that I've had to get to this point. But, you know, we've embraced it. We've been challenging with it and just kind of done our thing. But, you know, now we feel really good and real happy about where we're at. And, again, just trying to help the team in whatever way we can. And, you know, it's been overall a positive feeling.
31: And how much fun has it been to be a part of this team? You guys have the most wins in the American League. You guys clinched a playoff spot. That's the first time that you've done it as a Tampa Bay Ray. Just how much fun are you having here this season?
1: No, le ha pasado muy bien con este grupo de jugadores. 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
2: Yeah, this is a really special group. We're really connected, we're really tight-knit, and, you know, it really does feel like a family, and, you know, everyone's done their part. You know, when we look at the things on the field, you know, everyone's done their job, and, you know, overall, it's been such a good year to be a part of, and, you know, I've been on both sides of the baseball, right? I've been in last place in the division, and now being in first place of the division, so I understand what it takes to, you know, kind of overcome those things, but at the end of the day, it's all about work, and it's all about what we feel in that clubhouse, and this year has been a really good example of things clicking our way.
4: I know Kevin Cash likes to mix the lineups up every now and then, but for the most part, you hit behind Yandy Diaz and ahead of Junior Caminero. What is that like in between two guys that talented? You're obviously really talented, too. I think one of the coolest things about the aircraft carriers is you guys are from three different countries, too. Yandy's from Cuba, you're from Mexico, and Junior's from the Dominican Republic. But what's it like to be referred to as the aircraft carriers?
1: Bueno, se siente muy bien, ¿no? 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
2: Yeah, it feels really cool to be a part of this group. You know, you mentioned those two other guys, and we kind of look at us three, and, you know, we're some of the best hitters in the league. So it feels really awesome to just kind of be able to be a part. And like you mentioned, just kind of the different countries and our different backgrounds. I think the cool thing about this is just the different styles that we have up at the plate. We all have different approaches. So, yeah, I mean, look, I'm trying to be on base for Junior. Yandy's trying to be on base for me, and that's just how it really works. And it's been really cool to click this year as a whole group, as a trio, and, you know, hopefully we stay healthy, and hopefully we're able to do this for a long time in the years to come.
4: Another thing that our listeners might not know about you, Johnny, is you played at every single affiliate in the Rays system, even before things changed, right? So you were in Princeton, and you were in the Dominican Summer League for a little bit. What does it mean to you to have made every single one of those stops and to have become the player that you are now?
1: Bueno, yo creo que fue algo que siempre me ayudó, ¿no? 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
2: Yeah, I just kind of think back into my process, and it's such a cool journey, right, to be able to make all those stops. And, you know, the biggest thing that I think take away from it is, you know, I'm going to be one of the last few players that is ever going to do this, just with how the minor leagues got restructured and everything. So it is super cool to make those stops at every single place. And, you know, it's part of the journey. Every single stop had its own unique part of my life. And, you know, it was a long, slow process at times, but that's what baseball is. It's a grind, and you're ready to embrace it. So, yeah, I just kind of think back and think of how cool it was to do all that, and again, to just be a part of the Tampa Bay Rays as a whole, and overall just embrace the experience, because it's what got me here.
4: Baseball has a ton of failure. Was there ever a time during your journey up through the minor leagues to the Rays that you thought you might not make it?
1: Bueno, pues siempre había un riesgo, ¿no? 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
2: Yeah, look, it's, you know, you kind of just think back and, you know, you look at the journey and, you know, there's a lot of moments. There's a lot of ups and downs. There's always, you know, some sort of risk, right? There can always be a baseball player that's, quote unquote, more talented than me. And, you know, not every year was to the expectation that I had for myself. Not every year we had the results that I wanted. But again, it's a whole process through and through. And, you know, I kind of think back on certain moments of certain seasons that I didn't, you know, have the success that I wanted, but I kept pushing. And I think back specifically to 2019, you know, in kind of Bowling Green, where, you know, I wasn't playing as hot, and they brought up the opportunity to me about potentially moving to catcher. And it was kind of just a second opportunity, and ultimately it didn't unfold. But, you know, it's those type of moments where you kind of think back and you're like, all right, well, how do I keep myself afloat here in the league and try to put myself in the good position? And I also think back to the Dominican, my time in the Dominican League, just because it's super competitive and the quantity of players that we have in that league. But, you know, I was able to stay afloat and do my part and, again, have a positive mindset throughout all of this and trust in my talents, and here we are. But, yeah, I mean, like every ball player does, you have those certain moments.
4: Just a couple more questions for you, Johnny. You're a dad now, obviously. What has that meant to you and your success for a family of three?
1: Bueno, pues soy muy orgulloso de ser papá de mi hija Regina. 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
2: Yeah, I'm really proud to be a father. I'm really proud to be a husband to my wife. I'm really proud to be a father to Regina. And just kind of, you know, just thinking it's back on the few years that it's been, you know, it's really changed my mindset as a person, as an individual, and, you know, it kind of changed my whole outlook on life. And the biggest thing, I think, is I used to kind of take the worries of the game or kind of take the results of the game back home and kind of be frustrated with myself at times, but I've learned to leave that here at the ballpark, leave that in the clubhouse, and just kind of go home and kind of get a brand new start, a new breath with my daughter, and just kind of move forward with the day and the results that happen, and just kind of flip the page. So that's been the biggest thing, but overall just really happy and really proud with the family that I've created.
4: And finally, Johnny, 5 years ago you won the MVP of the Double A South, now the Southern League. They changed the name for that 1 year, but you were with the Montgomery Biscuits. I was the Biscuits broadcaster. We were on the bus, and I think we're the only two on there. We're getting ready to go to the championship in Mississippi, and you asked me a question. You said, are you ready to go win a championship? I said, of course. So I'll ask you the same one now, 5 years after. Are you ready to go win a championship?
1: Sí, claro. Es algo con lo que siempre había soñado. Obviamente lo que sueña cada jugador cuando llega a las grandes ligas, y obviamente pues vamos a buscarlo.
2: Yeah, of course, right? This is the dream I've had ever since I was little. Every Major League Baseball player has this dream to potentially one day host a championship. And, yeah, you know, we're totally ready for the postseason and really excited to see what's coming next.
4: I can't wait to watch you playing it, Jonathan. Congratulations to you and the season that you've had. Go get them in the playoffs. Thanks to Kevin also.
1: Thank you.
2: Yeah, thank you, guys. Thank you.
31: And that was Rays first baseman Jonathan Aranda and Rays interpreter Kevin Vera. Nice job by KV there. That was his first time translating for an interview during This Week in Rays Baseball. So nicely done there, Kevin. We will go to our first break, though. And when we return, we'll meet up with Rays reliever Ty Johnson. Plus, we'll chat with Adam Berry, the Rays beat reporter for MLB.com. Then we'll wrap it all up with Rays outfielder Cedric Mullins. That is all coming up right here on the Rays Baseball Network.
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4: Okay, we continue on this week in Rays baseball. Chris Adams Wall joined now by Rays righty Ty Johnson. Ty, thanks so much for joining us, and welcome to the big leagues.
9: Thank you for having me. I'm excited.
4: Of course. So, describe.

0: Tampa Bay Rays, of course. What did you learn at AAA Durham, though?
1: Just facing more higher quality bats, big leaguers. So it was a kind of confidence boost, obviously, and then ABS for the first time, and just a different level. So it was getting adjusted to that, which was the biggest thing.
0: At what point this season did you feel comfortable at that level?
1: I mean, I had confidence going into the year just from big league spring training and then even from the last 2 years in pro ball. So I had that. And then obviously after our first couple outings, I gained a lot of confidence and I knew that I belonged.
0: Then you got your major league debut at Texas on September the 6th. Just tell us about that day. You had a good outing, too. You pitched an inning. You had a couple of strikeouts. What was that whole day like for you?
1: It was wild. It was. I got there the day before, didn't pitch that day, but you know, I had a decent feeling that I might be going in that day if the situation arose. And again, it was just a dream. It was an exciting moment to have my dad there in the crowd watching me and my fiance and her parents. It was just a full circle moment for me to reflect on my whole journey to that point.
0: Were you nervous at all, or did you kind of try to put those emotions in your back pocket?
1: I wouldn't say nervous. I had a lot of adrenaline for sure, and I was very excited. But, yeah, I was kind of just ready and trying to soak in the whole moment, but also just stay in a competitive mindset and just compete.
0: You've had a handful of appearances now at the big league level, including one very recently against the Houston Astros. You got to strike out Jose Altuve. I mean, you face him, but then to get him swinging, I mean, that's 2,500-plus hits. And I know you mentioned postgame that he's always been one of your favorite players. Was that moment pretty surreal for you?
1: That was a cool moment for sure. Growing up watching him and then to be in a big moment like that in a high leverage situation to get a punch out there for the team was big for my own confidence and also for the team. So it was a special moment.
0: And what's your dad's name? What's your fiance's name? And just how excited were they for you when you made your big league debut in Texas?
1: My dad's name's Rick, mom's Lisa, and then my fiance's name is Claire. But, yeah, they were all so excited. They've been with me through the whole journey throughout. My fiance's dated me throughout college and summer ball and all those days. So she's been there through the highs and lows, just like my parents. So it was special to, you know, celebrate that moment just because it hasn't always been easy for me. It's been a grind to get to this point.
0: Uh-huh. Was it extra special, though, to make your debut in Arlington, not far from where you were born?
1: It was cool. I grew up watching some Ranger games, so that was special. And then I had a family friend come in to watch the game also. And, yeah, it was cool to kind of be back where I was born. And my parents lived there for 5-plus years, so it was cool.
0: We know that Morgan Ensberg, the manager of the AAA Durham Bulls, can get creative with how he informs guys that they're going to the big leagues. How did you find out from him?
1: It was right after the game in Memphis. We got back to the hotel, and we were walking into the lobby, and he turns around and pulled me to the side, and all my teammates kind of knew what was happening at that point, so they all stopped, and he told me the news and got to celebrate with all my teammates, which was special, and to high-five all of them and just give them some hugs. It was a special moment.
0: Did you know that was coming at all? Did you sense it?
1: No, I really try not to worry about that stuff. Obviously, I was hopeful, but I was just so worried about, you know, the next outing and just staying in the moment, so it really wasn't on the forefront of my mind, but obviously I felt like, you know, I was ready, and it was still special.
0: And I know you haven't been here for that long, Ty, but you got a chance to celebrate the Rays punching their ticket to the postseason for the first time in 3 years. What was that like for you? It looks like you guys had a ton of fun that night.
1: Yeah, that was crazy. That was my first day in the Trop. We hit a walk-off home run, and we clinched the playoffs. So that was probably the coolest moment right there, was being there for all that and just to be a part of it and to be able to celebrate and have all the teammates here that have embraced me. It was a special day, and it was a cool experience I'll always remember.
0: But you've been tied to the Tampa Bay Rays now for a few years because you are related to Ryan Pepiot, at least, I guess, his wife, right?
1: Yes.
0: So can you tell us how you guys are related? You've known Ryan for a long time.
1: Yes, so his wife is my cousin, Lily, and obviously I've known her my whole life. We've been very close with their family growing up, and we'd spend Thanksgivings together. And then Lily and Ryan started dating in college at Butler, which is right in my hometown. So when they started dating, they would come over to our house. And so I knew Ryan when he was just a college kid, and it was cool to kind of follow his baseball journey, playing Butler to getting drafted with the Dodgers and then getting

0: trade to the Rays. And as soon as I got into pro ball, he's always texted me throughout and kept tabs with me and been a good support system. And then obviously when I got traded to the Rays, he was one of the first people to reach out and call me. And he's been so helpful and just a great resource for me.
1: And he was there in Texas, wasn't he? He was in the dugout.
0: Yeah, him and Lily, they flew in that day and got to come see me pitch and stuff. And it was cool to call them when I got the news that I was going to the big leagues. And I woke them up at 1 a.m. and they were able to make it. So it was very nice of them to be there.
1: That is awesome. And we mentioned that you were born in Rockwell, Texas, which is in the Dallas area, but you grew up in Indianapolis. So how'd you get into baseball? It's not exactly baseball country.
0: My older brother is the reason I got into baseball. He started playing little league baseball for some reason. My parents started it like that, and I always wanted to do whatever my older brother did, so I just played baseball. I followed him around the field, and my brother was kind of really my whole train partner, and we did everything together, so I give him a lot of credit for me getting to this point and for my whole career. So
1: I mean, Ryan Pepiot went to Butler, and you end up going to Ball State, so maybe it is more of a baseball hotbed than I'm giving it credit for. You a big Colts fan, Pacers, maybe even the Indianapolis Indians?
0: I'll cheer them on. I went to a lot of Indianapolis Indians games growing up. My family's originally from Wisconsin, so I grew up all Packers, Brewers, Bucks, Marquette, so those were my teams growing up, but I'll still cheer on the Indiana schools and the Hoosiers, Boilermakers, all of them. So I'm still loyal to my state.
1: Very, very nice. And how did you end up at Ball State?
0: They were one of the only schools to offer me, honestly. I had a little interest going into my junior year, and Ball State was really the only school that showed a ton of interest and gave me a strong offer, and I had a good connection with the coaches, and I wanted to go to a school that was closer to home and that I thought I could play all 3 years to get drafted, and it just worked out, and it was a good situation for me.
1: Yeah, I guess I could say, and boom goes the dynamite, right? Because that is the school, Ball State. Did you always want to play baseball, though, Ty, or did you want to play another sport or get involved in another profession?
0: As far as I remember, I mean, I started playing baseball when I was 6 years old, so I always wanted to play in the big leagues, and that was my goal from an early age. So I played basketball a little bit growing up, and I had a lot of love for basketball. But I didn't really grow into this height until late, so that was kind of more of a far-fetched dream at the time. But baseball was always my first love and first sport, so that's why it's so cool to kind of, you know, realize a childhood dream like that.
1: Sure. Did you think you'd have a shot to go pro, though, as you were pitching at Ball State? Or were you kind of like, oh, let's see where this goes, and if it works out, great. If not, then I'll find something else.
0: I think going into Ball State, I had the naive thought that I could be, you know, a first-rounder and be a big leaguer. But obviously, you get humbled early on in any sport. So there was definitely times where I didn't know if baseball was for me, if I should keep playing or not. So I dealt with a lot of adversity throughout high school and college and highs and lows. So I wouldn't say I was always incredibly confident, but once I got drafted and got into pro ball, I started getting a lot of confidence and belief.
1: Yeah, you were selected by the Cubs in the 15th round back in 2023. Was that something that you were expecting that day, or was it kind of, let's wait and see?
0: My agents had told me that there was a good possibility that I'm definitely going to get drafted, and they didn't know when, but I was confident that I would at least probably get selected. But I knew that I was going to be facing an uphill battle as a 15th rounder and in a bigger organization like that. So there was no relief getting drafted. It was more like, all right, now the work really starts. I need to really prove myself. So but I'm so grateful for that opportunity.
1: Then you got a chance to pitch for the South Bend Cubs, right? So in your home state, just how cool was that?
0: Yeah, that first year in pro ball was just a crazy year for me. But yeah, pitching in my home state, got to have a lot of family at those games, and my fiance was able to come to a bunch of games with my parents, so that was special. And then even getting traded that first pro year and being in Bowling Green, that was only 4 hours away from my house too, so to have a lot of family that first year was really special.
1: But you weren't with the Cubs for that long, right? Because you get traded to the Rays in 2024. It's the Isak Paredes deal. He goes to the Cubs, and you come over here with Christopher Morel and Hunter Biggie. Those three guys aren't here anymore. Isak plays for the Houston Astros. Christopher Morel's with the Mets. Hunter Biggie's now with the A's. So you're kind of like the last vestige of this trade. But what was that whole day like for you? I'm sure that was a little jarring, maybe.
0: Yeah, it was crazy. It was a crazy day for me. And it was just a whirlwind of emotions of, you know, getting drafted by the Cubs and building those relationships. And then all of a sudden I had to pack my bags and drive down to Bowling Green and meet a whole new group. But it was such a good thing for me in my career to get a new environment, challenge myself, be surrounded by, you know, a great group there in High A with the Rays. And it was for the best, and it was honestly a cool experience looking back on it.
1: Yeah, how much have you enjoyed pitching for the Tampa Bay Rays organization?
0: It's been really good. It's been a great experience, and just being around the guys that I've been with in the minor leagues, and how talented a bunch of the farm system has always been. So it's really raised my level of play. And I mean, they always say iron sharpens iron, so it's, you know, it's been nice to be with Brody throughout the whole journey and stuff. And just, you know, we're super competitive, so we challenge each other, and we're always you know, bring the best out of each other, so that's good.
1: And how excited are you about the prospect of pitching in Major League Baseball's postseason, where the Rays will be this year?
0: Yeah, that's what you dream of as a kid. So it's to be a part of a winning team my first year, and to be on a team that's going to be in the postseason, it's something you dream of and something that you live for. So it's something I'm very excited for. It will be a cool experience.
1: And finally, Ty, what are you doing away from the diamond? I know you do a ton of pitching, and the baseball season is long, but when you're trying to get away, how are you keeping yourself busy?
0: My fiance comes and sees me a good amount, so we hang out. We'll go explore different restaurants and watch movies and shows. And obviously, I'll do golf, and then I'll fish a little bit, even video games. So I'll do a little bit of anything, hanging out with teammates. But yeah, just really anything to keep me busy.
1: Well, Ty Johnson, thanks so much for joining us on This Week in Rays Baseball. I think you're getting a call behind me. And best of luck the rest of the year, my friend. Congrats on all your accolades and for making your big league debut. Best of luck in the playoffs.
0: I appreciate it. Thank you for having me.
1: And thanks again to Ty Johnson for joining us on today's program. And congratulations to him once again on making his big league debut and for winning the Rays Minor League Pitcher of the Year Award, as well as AAA Durham's Most Valuable Player. The Rays also announced the other Minor League Award winners, including Minor League Co-Players of the Year. That's catcher Caden Bodine and outfielder Theo Gillen. The Relief Pitcher of the Year, right-hander Alexander Alberto. The Defensive Player of the Year, outfielder Mac Horvath. The Base Runner of the Year, infielder Tony Santamaria. The Eric Walker Community Champion ended up being right-handed pitcher Aiden Houck. The AA Montgomery MVP was infielder Xavier Isaac. The High A Bowling Green Most Valuable Player went to catcher Nathan Flewelling. The Low A Charleston MVP went to infielder Cooper Fleming. The rookie level Florida Complex League Rays MVP was infielder Adraimi Atunez. And the rookie level Dominican Summer League Rays MVP was infielder Brian Rodriguez. And the rookie level Dominican Summer League Tampa Bay MVP was outfielder Michael Corret. Congratulations to all, and another successful season in the Rays minor league ranks. Coming up on this show will be our conversation with the Rays beat reporter for MLB.com, Adam Berry. That is coming up right after this on the Rays Baseball Network.
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1: Okay, we continue on this week in Rays baseball. Chris Adams-Wall joined now by Adam Berry, the Rays beat reporter for MLB.com. Adam, thanks for carving out some time for us. We appreciate it, as always.
7: Pleasure to be here in your office slash my vertical video studio, Chris.
1: Yeah, that's right. I see you brought your fancy equipment with you, your little tripod there. We'll let you get to that video here shortly. But first, let's talk about the game last night. That was tough. But like I talked about on the postgame show, the Rays had won six in a row. That was their first loss since Atlanta. The series finale was over a week ago. And, yeah, 0-13 with runners in scoring position. But if you get one hit, it's probably a completely different game. I go back to the Jonathan Aranda double even off the top of the wall in right field in the first inning. If that gets into the chairs, it's 2-1 Rays. That probably blows the roof off. Maybe it's a different contest. 4-2 isn't a terrible loss to a team. That is also probably playoff bound.
7: Right. I think you can kind of chalk up a lot of things from this one, which is, one, you're bound to lose at some point. Those games happen. Two, this was just an extremely rare display of not hitting with runners in scoring position for this team. I looked this up after the game last night. You know, 0-15 with runners in scoring position was their worst game since, and this just felt too fitting given the way that we'd been talking about the series before. They went 0-13 against the Red Sox at Fenway Park the last time these two teams played on July 19th, which of course finished up a four-game sweep in Boston. So these games don't happen. Those are the only two games this season where they've had at least 10 at-bats in those situations without a hit. It's extremely rare. The Rays lead the majors in average with runners in scoring position at 284.
1: Which is insane.
7: By a pretty significant margin, too, by like 10 points, I think, over the Brewers.
1: Yes.
7: They also lead the majors in hitting with two outs by about 10 points again. Like, this is what this team does. Everybody in the clubhouse afterward, I think probably every single person we talked to, said some form of, it's baseball. It does happen. It does sting, obviously, given the timing of the loss and the fact that they had been on such a good run. They had a chance to kind of, you know, keep their ground in the division race with the Yankees. You are facing a potential postseason team, a team that they could see again in a couple of weeks, whether that's in the wild card series or more likely the AL division series. And again, it's a team that's kind of had their number the last couple of times that they've faced them. So tough loss, frustrating loss, I think, as much as anything. And, you know, just the way the season's gone, going back to that, it felt like when Fraley comes to the plate in the sixth with the bases loaded, you know, he's barely played in the last 4 months. It felt like he was just bound to be yet another unlikely hero. And when Ryan Vallade strikes out for what should have been the final out, but then reaches on a wild pitch to bring up Chandler Simpson, who's, you know, seeing an offer from him is so rare, you think, all right, well, this is it. They're going to walk off and celebrate. It kind of says a lot about, one, the run this team is on, and two, just kind of how unlikely and unfortunate that loss was.
1: What did you make of Fraley pinch hitting for Taylor Walls in that spot, though? I think we heard Rays manager Kevin Cash say, I was looking for someone who could potentially hit the ball out of the ballpark, which is all well and good. And to be fair to Jake Fraley, he did work a 3-1 count, almost drew the bases loaded walk, and if he does homer right there, what a moment that is, and just another bullet point on the resume for Kevin Cash, who's probably going to win American League Manager of the Year again. I would think he'll at least be in consideration for it. Taylor Walls, though, pretty good with the bases loaded.
7: He has been good with the bases loaded, and again, like, you kind of count on him to maybe put a ball in play or do some small ball in that situation. Cash made it pretty clear, though, like you said, he was looking for somebody who could maybe drive the ball out of the park to fully get back into the game and maybe break it open a little bit with some momentum for them. So I understand it. Jake Fraley's in a tough spot. He comes back onto the team after missing so much time and really grinding through a tough recovery from that hernia to get back and get healthy. And then all of a sudden he comes back and his job's kind of been taken by Victor Mesa Jr. And the Rays, you know, want to reward a veteran who has a lot of skills, a guy that they were really high on heading into the season in Fraley. It's just kind of a tough role for him right now. So, you know, he has a rare at-bat for him in the majors and just one of the most pressure-packed situations you can imagine. Like you said, has a good at-bat, you know, gets ahead in the count and just doesn't quite get to that high fastball that Olds threw him there. So tough spot for him. But again, like, this is a situation where if you're looking ahead to the playoffs in October, like, is this the role Jake Fraley's going to play? Is he going to play a role? Either way, you have to get him ready. You have to get him at-bats. And that definitely seemed like kind of the ideal spot for him to slide in there.
1: Going a little off script here, but just sticking with last night's contest, Yandy Diaz is in a little bit of a funk right now. You had a chance to catch up with him and Rays interpreter Kevin Vera, and I think what Yandy said right off the top was, I feel like myself, but I don't feel like myself.
7: Great quote. I think we've all been there for sure. That's most days, I think, especially when we step into this office. I mean, it is rare to see Yandy have any sort of an extended slump, and I mean, he walked twice, like he's still capable of getting on base, but it's just very unusual to see him go without a multi-hit game or, you know, even just a big hit in a situation like he kind of has through this homestand and maybe even going back a little bit before then. But yeah, Cash said very confidently, it's just timing, it's not mechanics, it's just a situation where Yandy said he's maybe not seeing the ball like he normally does. These things happen. You know, he thinks he can work his way through it, but again, kind of in the forward-looking state that we're all in right now with the postseason so close, like, you really can't overstate how important it is to have him right for those games, to have Jonathan Aranda right, and we've seen signs of that lately from him, for those games, and then probably the biggest one of all, to have Junior Caminero right, when the stage is the biggest in the postseason.
1: Entering this series, we thought that there was a chance the Rays could clinch the top spot on Sunday. That's if everything broke their way. That would be a sweep over the Red Sox and a Diamondback sweep of the Yankees. Well, looks like that's not going to happen. The Rays lose to the Red Sox last night, and the Diamondbacks get beat up pretty good by the Yankees. So I guess the next place that it could happen is the Bronx.
7: And that was already shaping up to be kind of a huge series. I think we all kind of knew that. And then when you see the two outcomes go against the Rays last night, you start to think, all right, like, that series, there's going to be some juice there. Maybe you'd kind of talk yourself out of that, you know, with the way that the Rays had swept their last two series and the Yankees losing Aaron Judge and struggling a little bit and, you know, losing a tough extra inning game the other day. But no, like, it was always going to come down to that series. It's still going to come down to that series. The Rays now can't clinch until they get to New York. Starts off with a doubleheader. The Yankees are sending out their best pitchers. The Rays are going to counter with their best pitchers. It feels fitting in a way that the division will come down to that. It's decided likely head-to-head. Ideally for the Rays, it's decided, I should say. There is a scenario where if this magic number falls even further and the Rays' edge in the division drops from four where it is right now, you know, that series is a chance for the Yankees to swing it in their favor. Obviously, if you're the Rays, you'd like to go in with a chance to clinch there, with as a chance to clinch as quick as possible there. And, you know, again, with the way that the season series has gone, basically one win there reduces the Rays' magic number by three, because it's a Rays win, a Yankees loss, and the tiebreaker for the season series goes to the Rays. So really can't overstate the importance of that and the way that it's all lined up. It would have been nice, I'm sure, for the Rays to head into the final week with nothing to worry about and just start setting yourself up for October. But I don't know, this felt kind of inevitable and inescapable that, like, this is what it's all going to come down to.
1: And also, had that happened, had they swept the Red Sox and the Diamondbacks swept the Yankees, you're looking at 2 weeks without playing a meaningful baseball game, so maybe it's a good thing?
7: Maybe. I mean, that's an easy thing to say probably when it's going to happen like that regardless. Like, I don't know. I'm sure they would love to kick their feet up for a week or so. Not kick their feet up, but obviously kind of glide in with less pressure and, you know, the ability to focus on themselves more so than the outcomes of the game necessarily. But I don't know. I mean, you get into a lot of debates with teams that get the bye in the playoffs about rest versus rust. I think, you know, it's easy to say, oh, you get rusty or whatever, but, like, talk to any of the teams still going and looking at the potential of having to play a game 2 days after the regular season ends, and they're going to say they would love to get the bye. They would love to get that time to prepare, to rest, to get healthy, which is obviously an issue for the Rays right now as well, heading into that situation with, also just as importantly, home field advantage in the ALDS.
1: Mm-hmm. You invoked his name a few minutes ago, but Victor Mesa Jr. is having a surprisingly terrific rookie season, and he is the reigning American League Player of the Week. He is one of, I don't know, 10, 11 guys who are having just seasons that maybe we didn't expect at the beginning of the year.
7: Yeah, you can go through most of the roster almost and say, like, well, I didn't expect that, or well, what a pleasant surprise that's been. Mesa is definitely up there. Nick Martinez, I think, is probably chief among them. Yeah. The all-around impact he's had is immeasurable, really. I mean, I think when they signed him, we were in Port Charlotte talking about him as maybe a guy who could be a swingman, who could start off in the rotation, and maybe if something happens, he could move to the bullpen, because he's done that before. He's pitched in a variety of roles. He was coming off not a great season with the Reds, and, you know, he signed basically right as spring training was starting, and then he comes in and he's been, without question, the rock of their rotation, you know, the absolute presence they needed in the clubhouse, like a true game changer for me. You and I were talking yesterday about how rare those are in baseball, true, you know, game changing presences in the clubhouse. Nick Martinez is absolutely one of them. There's a reason all of his teammates talk about him the way that they do. And I think he's just set the tone for so much of what they've done this season in that regard, which I could not have told you was going to happen on February 14th or whatever day it was that he signed. And then you just go on down the list. Victor Mesa, Brian Baker turning into maybe the best closer in the American League. Nobody saw that. I didn't know if Chandler Simpson was going to be able to do what he's done this season, not just offensively maintaining it, but defensively as well. You know, the health of Johnny DeLuca and Richie Palacios. Cam Boozer, was anybody talking about him in spring training? And he's now emerged as their top lefty setup man. I mean, on and on and on, you know, in the rotation. Ian Seymour turning out to this. Obviously, he gave up some runs last night, and he's had issues with homers, but just the helpful presence he's been in the rotation. Griffin Jacks as a reliable potential postseason rotation starter. That was definitely not on the board in Port Charlotte. So it really, and then Drew Rasmussen staying healthy and putting up the results you expect, but just the consistency with which he does it is another thing that I don't think should be taken for granted as far as the things that this team has done this season. It's, you know, there's a reason they have the record they do. A lot of things have to go right, and I think that's been the case for them this year.
1: I'll give you a couple more. Kevin Kelly having the season that he has had, and Ryan Vallade, who was traded to the Rays on November 3rd for cash considerations. That's money, not Kevin Cash.
7: Right, and then going back to him and Mesa, too. Mesa was DFA'd by the Marlins in February. Yeah. They traded for a guy who's in rookie ball, basically, and they got this guy who's put up nearly 3 wins above replacement in the top, you know, 5 or 6 on the team as far as what he's been able to do, just the all-around impact. And, you know, you look at Vallade, who's not just been helpful this year, like, he's a guy who could help him for years down the road. That especially stands out to me with Mesa, who it's not hard to imagine him as the starting right fielder next season. And maybe years to come beyond that. So, I mean, really just a season where so many things have gone right. But it's not like we get frustrated by this sometimes when people say, oh, it's a secret sauce or just the Rays way. Like, there's a lot of evaluation that goes into this. There's a lot of coaching that goes into this. And there's a lot of hard work by the players involved that has kind of brought this all together for the individual seasons they've had to form the collective year that they've been able to put together.
1: Right. It's not like you and I in an NFL survivor pool just throwing stuff against the wall. And who'd you take, the Chargers in week 1? Yeah. Finally, let's talk very quickly about another, maybe not surprising turnaround, but a pretty incredible one, I would say, with how it started at the beginning. Freddy Peralta, who's going to start today for the Red Sox. You wrote about him in a recent newsletter. I mean, he's been lights out for the last 4 or 5 starts.
7: He's been so good. And the way I framed it in that newsletter is not necessarily that the Rays fixed Freddy Peralta. That would imply that he was broken, which he very strongly pushed back against the idea of. It's more that they helped Peralta find himself again. So not fixed Freddy, but found Freddy, essentially. And I mean, it is. It looks a lot like the guy who he was with the Brewers, where he was one of the best starters in the National League for a number of years. It's, you know, the elite extension is back. He had lost that with the Mets. It's, you know, the fastball use that he was able to have. It's, of course, because it's the Rays in 2026, throwing his changeup more often, including to right-handed hitters. You know, he's ditched the windup. He's out of the stretch. He simplified his mechanics. And then it all kind of funnels into what you've seen and really heard from him lately, which is just confidence. He feels like himself again. And, like, you can't quantify that, but you can definitely see it, I think, especially with Peralta, who's able to kind of lean back on all the success that he's had and, you know, the pitcher that he's been before and just the good vibes with being on this team and pitching well and the, you know, the important games that he has. It's massive for the Rays, and we knew it was going to be important for them to add Freddy Peralta for the stretch run, the innings, the starts, not knowing how they were going to have to manage the rest of the rotation. Now you look at him and you say pretty confidently, like, I can see that guy starting a postseason game, and I can see that guy starting an important postseason game along with Drew Rasmussen and Nick Martinez. So a huge find. It was a big risk, frankly, for the Rays to go get him at the deadline, just given what, you know, the results were with the Mets. They gave up three good prospects to get him, and I mean, that belief in him has been just totally validated, I think.
1: Well, speaking of finding yourself, you've found yourself here on This Week in Rays Baseball, Adam, the penultimate episode of the season. I think I'll even have you on the pregame show tomorrow, and we can go a little bit more in depth with all of this. But guess what? It's vertical video time. Go check it out. Go check him out on MLB.com. It's the Rays beat reporter, Adam Berry. Thanks again for joining us, my friend.
7: No place I'd rather find myself than right here, Chris. Thank you.
1: And we thank Adam Berry, the Rays beat reporter for MLB.com, once again for being with us on today's show. Coming up, the Rays 2026 Roberto Clemente Award nominee, outfielder Cedric Mullins. Don't go anywhere. We're coming right back on the Rays Baseball Network.
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1: And welcome back to This Week in Rays Baseball, everybody. Our final segment here on Saturday, September 19th, 2026. This is our penultimate episode of This Week in Rays Baseball. Our final one will be exactly 1 week from today, on the penultimate day of the regular season. That's when the Rays will be in Philadelphia, Pennsylvania, to take on the Phillies in what will be, again, game number 161 of the season, and hopefully the Rays will have locked up a division title and the top seed in the American League by then. If they haven't then maybe they'll do it that day or maybe the final day of the regular season. We do know this, though. The Rays will be playing in the postseason for the first time since 2023, and they will also be hosting at least a couple of playoff games. So we'll look forward to that. I'm Chris Adams-Waldo, still coming to you live from Tropicana Field here in downtown St. Petersburg. Derek DeBose back at our network studios. And earlier this week, Rays outfielder Cedric Mullins was named the Rays nominee for the 2026 Roberto Clemente Award presented by Capital One. Now, for those of you who don't know, the Roberto Clemente Award recognizes the major league player who best represents the game through extraordinary character, community involvement, philanthropy, and positive contributions both on and off the field. Each year, all 30 Major League Baseball clubs nominate one player to be considered for the league-wide award in a tribute to Roberto Clemente's legacy. And this year, Cedric Mullins has demonstrated a deep commitment to serving others and making a lasting impact in his community. And the Rays outfielder spoke to the media earlier this week about what it means to be nominated.
14: Yeah, super cool, you know, to see guys over the years, you know, be honored with this award. And, you know, obviously I've been striving for a few years, so it's awesome to be able to obtain it and just represent what he meant to the game and to the community.
15: You think about the work that you've done in the community, obviously through some of the work that you've done, but also some of your own struggles with Crohn's disease. Why do you want to give back? Why is it important to you to always be active in the community?
14: Yeah, I just feel like, you know, personally, whatever journey you're on, there's always going to be assistance along the way, whether it's known or unknown. And, you know, to just be a part of someone else's journey, whether they know it's, you know, just a little asset to them or not, you know, it's always really good.
16: Just the other day, how
7: personal this is for you and your wife as well. I think everything they listed that you're doing, she's right there with you, basically. How important is it for the both of you to get back the way you do?
14: Yeah, it's definitely a team effort. You know, she handles everything back at the house and honestly helps me, you know, keep in line with, you know, stuff that I got going on off the field as well. So, you know, she's done an amazing job and just, you know, we're super proud of each other.
15: We talk about your personal journey with Crohn's, to be able to reach back out to that community and be kind of a face to represent the battles, the struggles that you've gone through, that others are going through. How much does that mean to you as well?
14: Yeah, I've actually come across a lot of people that are dealing with Crohn's, and I honestly had no idea kind of how vast Crohn's was in terms of people having issues with it. So kind of once I came out and everyone was reaching out, just kind of wanted to be that beacon of hope that, you know, even though I'm dealing with it, you know, it doesn't really stop me from going about what I want to do and chasing my dreams.
17: Is that why you had not won this before?
14: No, first time winning it. And to give guys credit in the past, you know, they've done some amazing things also as well. So, like I said, it's honestly just awesome to grab.
1: And that was Rays outfielder Cedric Mullins. Congratulations once again to him on being named the Rays nominee for the 2026 Roberto Clemente Award presented by Capital One. Cedric Mullins, he'll be in the lineup today for the Tampa Bay Rays. He'll bat eighth and play in center field as Tampa Bay gets ready for game two of this three-game series against the Boston Red Sox, a team that can clinch a postseason berth today. They'll need to beat the Rays, and then they'll also need a loss by either the Texas Rangers or the Houston Astros. And then this team that was 14 games under 500 back on June 18th at 29-43 will be headed to the postseason. Since June 18th, by the way, the Red Sox have gone an MLB best 55-27. It's just hard to believe that they were that bad not that long ago. Again, June 18th, 29-43. And they would join the 1914 Braves, the 1974 Pirates, and the 2005 Astros as the only other teams to reach the postseason after falling as many as 14 games under 500. Now, of course, we don't want that to happen. We want the Rays to win today. They're sitting at 93-60, the Red Sox 84-70, but they did beat Tampa Bay last night 4-2. And as we know, the Rays have had all kinds of issues with runners in scoring position against Boston, 0 for their last 28 now, but hopefully they can turn things around today with the Rays and the Red Sox getting together at 4-10. Freddie Peralta will be on the mound for Tampa Bay against the Red Sox right-hander Brian Bello. Red Sox, though, currently pretty much locking up the second wild card spot in the American League. Too far behind the Yankees, 5.5 back, in fact, and many games ahead of potential wild card teams. In fact, they are 6 games ahead of the Chicago White Sox, who currently occupy that final American League spot. The Texas Rangers, they have the same record as the Houston Astros right now, but Houston has the tiebreaker, both of those squads 77-77. So Texas, even though they're technically tied in the AL West, a game behind the Chi Sox for the final American League wild card spot. Then it's the Blue Jays 2 games behind Chicago, the Orioles 3 games behind the White Sox, and then still alive, the Tigers 5 back, and the Mariners and Twins both 6 back, but those teams just running out of time. But that is going to do it for all of us here on This Week in Rays Baseball. Again, our penultimate episode. Special thanks to all of our guests today, including Cedric Mullins, Jonathan Aranda, Ty Johnson, and Adam Berry. If you ever have something you want to hear on the show, all you have to do is tweet me, and you can do so fairly easily at Chris Adams Wall and at Rays Radio. Special thanks to Derek DeBose back at our network studios and to Becca Carney and Austin Platt for all of their assistance per usual, plus additional help from Andy Freed, Neil Solons, Chris Miller, and Sam Wells. I'm Chris Adams Wall. We are getting ready for the Rays and the Red Sox, game 2 of 3 here at Tropicana Field as Tampa Bay tries to get even with Boston. It will be the righty Freddy Peralta going for Tampa Bay against Boston's righty Brian Baio, who's had a hard time as a starter. But we will see you next time. The Rays pregame show is next. Enjoy the game, everybody.
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19: 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Mesa all the way back, leaps, and did he catch it? 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
20: Baker works. Chopped to first, played back on by Aranda. Underhands to Baker, and the Rays have won it against the Twins.
18: Keep it right here. The Rays pregame show is next. 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
1: The pitch. Swing and a ground ball. Base hit up the middle. Richie Palacios gets the wave home. Throw to the plate by Kwan is cut off. And Ryan Vallade strikes again.
18: Welcome to the 2026 Tampa Bay Rays pregame show. 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
19: 1-2, righty on right. The pitch. Swing and a miss. He got him. And Kevin Kelly fans Stanton, and the Yankees leave him loaded.
18: The Rays pregame show starts right now with your host, Chris Adams Wall.
1: From Tropicana Field in downtown St. Petersburg, Florida, this is the Rays Radio pregame show. And hello again, everyone. My name is Chris Adams Wall. Long time no talk. Derek DeBose still back at our network studios in your Tampa Bay Rays, still very much at home, getting ready for their penultimate home game of the 2026 regular season. This game 2 of 3 against the Boston Red Sox, a team that the Rays fell to last night 4-2. The Rays just could not buy a hit with runners in scoring position. They went 0-for-13 in those situations, and they're now 0-for-their-last-28 with runners in scoring position against Boston. Hopefully, they can get at least one today and get back on track. That loss to the Red Sox last night did snap a 6-game winning streak as the Rays suffered a defeat for the first time since that series finale in Atlanta all the way back on September the 10th. That was 8 days ago going in to yesterday. Tonight, though, Freddy Peralta will go for the Rays. I should say today, late afternoon start of 4:10. Freddy, though, 9-11 with a 4.67 ERA. He's a righty, and he'll go up against Boston right-hander Brian Baio, who is 6-7 with a 4.74 ERA. Baio, though, in 9 starts this year, just 2-6 with an ERA of 9.04. That's a whole lot worse than his 4-1 record and a 1.98 ERA in 15 relief appearances. So hopefully that will behoove the Rays, who look to get back on track. They're now up just 4 games on the New York Yankees, who did beat the Diamondbacks last night. So we'll see how that goes today out in the desert, and we'll see if the Rays can get to win number 94 and keep it at least a 4-game cushion going in to tomorrow. But I do want to bring on the voices of the Rays, Andy Freed and Neil Solons. And Andy, obviously a frustrating game last night, but it's only one loss, right?
21: You have to remember, and I need as much reminding as anybody, that you're not going to win every baseball game. And if anything, I think it's decent preparation for what will be happening in October. Nobody streaks through the it's like trying to run through the rain and trying to stay dry. It's not going to happen. You're going to take some hits. Yesterday, an aggravating loss. So many opportunities, but the whole game was just chasing the big hit that they never could find. Neil, I think this team has been exceptionally good at turning the page this year, and we'll see how it goes today.
0: No doubt. It would appear they've got a pretty good guy on the mound to do it with. You know, you look at when the Rays have been successful, it seems like whether it's Nick Martinez or Drew Rasmussen and now Freddie Peralta, they seem to win a lot of games when these guys are on the mound. And Freddie's in there today, so hopefully that's a good sign.
1: Yeah, Peralta goes today, and we know he's been very good. For the Red Sox, Brian Baio, who hasn't made that many starts this year, really hasn't pitched in that many games this season.
21: No, he's been a lot better as a reliever than a starter. In fact, if you look at the comparisons, it's a pretty stark difference. But today, he's a starter. They're running a little bit short on pitching also, and they might run him up to 9,500 pitches, or they might go shorter and bring in Burgos and Moran. I don't think the Rays really know, and Kevin Cash will affirm that or confirm that when we talk to him here in the pregame show. But Rays got to get the big hit. They're 0 for, what, 30? I brought that up to Kevin Cash, and he goes, all I know is we were 0 for last night, and that's all that matters. So turn the page.
0: And hopefully this group does. They've got a lot of guys in that lineup who've had success against Brian Baio. And I think as we look, you know, back at last night and look forward, the biggest key was the Rays were chasing the whole game. So score some runs early against Baio, let Freddie settle in, and hopefully even this series at one.
1: And if they do, it'll be 94 wins for your Tampa Bay Rays here in 2026 as they remain on their quest to get the top seed in the American League. Who thought that was a possibility at the beginning of the season? But the Rays Radio pregame show is brought to you by O'Reilly Auto. 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And we will step aside and go to our first break here on the show. But when we come back, we'll have Andy's daily conversation with Rays skipper Kevin Cash. And then Neil Solons will get together with Ryan Bass, the Rays sideline reporter for Rays TV. That should be a fun conversation. And it's all coming up right after this on the Rays Baseball Network.
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1: And welcome back to the Rays Radio pregame show, everybody. Chris Adams-Wall with you here at Tropicana Field. Derek DeBose back at our network studios. And the Rays and the Red Sox about to get started in game two of this three-game series. A 4-10 start with Freddie Peralta going up against Brian Baio in a battle of righties. But now to shed some more light on it and to take a look back at last night's frustrating 4-2 defeat to the Bo Sox, let's send it down to Andy Fried, who is standing by with Rays manager Kevin Cash.
21: Chris, thank you very much. On this Saturday afternoon, it is Rays and Red Sox for game two of the series with the manager, Kevin Cash. And Kevin, yesterday, one of those ones where you, at least I was just wringing my hands all the way home thinking it was right there for the taking. It didn't want to happen. I also remind myself, you're not going to win every baseball game. The Rays had won six in a row until that point. I think the tough part was that the Rays were in a hole early, and Seymour had a hard time getting locked in there.
3: Yeah, I mean, look, Roman Anthony leadoff homer, and then some more traffic came in the second inning, turned the lineup over. Roman Anthony comes up with a big 3-2 base hit to pick up two runs. I like the fact that we, you know, were able to answer back from 1-0 to make it 1-1. We were second and third with no outs to start. And ultimately, I mean, this team's really good. We want to get greedy right there and find a way to get both of them in. Cammy hits a ground ball to third, and that's all we were able to get. You know, give Suarez credit. Ranger Suarez, I look, he's a very good pitcher. I don't think he had his best stuff yesterday by any stretch, but when he needed to make pitches, he did. When we needed to make pitches, we didn't, and that might have been the ball game.
21: Ian said after the game that he thought the Red Sox might have been the most aggressive team against him so far this year with regard to swinging early in the count. What could he take away from that? What could he learn from that? He recognized it, but it took it a little while for it to sink in, I guess.
3: Yeah, look, I've heard Kyle for years, and I agree. It's like we embrace the offenses that come in and swing early, because that means, you know, they're giving you a chance for early contact, soft contact, strike, swing and miss, foul ball. So just continue to fill up the strike zone. So I don't think anything other than that. If you notice the team's being aggressive, use it to your advantage. And I think Ian kind of did that after the first couple innings.
21: You mentioned the struggles offensively. The Rays walked, I think it was 9 times, as it turned out, starting with Suarez, who, yes, he did make big pitches. But even against the relievers, when a team is that wild, is that a strange night to try to hit, in the sense that usually major league pitchers are right in that same zone? When they're that wild, can that be, in a backwards way, effective?
3: Yeah, the word effectively wild comes into play. I don't know if it came into yesterday. We had a lot of walks. We just couldn't get the big hit. Applaud the guys for not trying to do too much at times, but there were a lot of very easy decision walks, you know, coming from Boston's bullpen. We had kind of Olds on the rope right there, Miller at the end of the ball game on the ropes, but ultimately came down to they made big pitches when they needed to, two outs. We didn't get the hits.
21: Here's your thoughts on the ball that Mesa hit. Off the bat, we thought, oh, 2-run home run, race right back in the game. For some reason, it died at the wall. Did that jam him a little bit? What was your thoughts, and what did you think off the bat?
3: Off the moment, off the bat, I did not think he got it. Then it carried probably a little farther than I anticipated. I think he got it off the end of the bat. But those were the two at-bats, Mesa and Walls, that were really huge at-bats that changed the game around. We missed homers by a combination of 3 feet. Didn't go our way. Walsy hooked it just foul, and Mesa Abreu caught right at the track.
21: What about next time through pinch hitting for Walls in that situation? You know, you look at Jake Fraley, and it's been a long time since he's been around. He's trying to get going here at the end of the season, but it's hard to remember now. He was a very important member of this group when the season began. Are you trying to get him going?
3: A little bit, but I also thought in that moment, you know, we needed a slug right there, an extra bases hit, a home run, something like that. And Jake Fraley, you know, if the role that he's going to provide moving forward is very similar to that, come off the bench. I mean, we've kind of gotten set in the outfield with Mesa's play and Johnny DeLuca and Cedric, obviously, and of course Chandler. So those opportunities are going to come most of the time. Jake Fraley coming off the bench in a big spot against a big right-hander.
21: You mentioned after the game Yandy's timing is messed up, and I think now he's in a 2-for-29, and those don't happen too often. I took it as a good sign that he accepted a couple of walks. But you said timing, not mechanics. Explain to us, what could be the difference there?
3: Yeah, look, I agree with you on the walks, and I know Motor was really happy with that during the game when he took the walks. That's a very good sign for us. I just think, like, he's just not seeing the ball right now. The swing is the same. The mechanics of the swing are the same. The way he's getting started, it's all the same. He just is, you know, he's early on off speed and late on fastballs, and that becomes really difficult for a hitter. But trust that Yandy will get out of this real soon.
21: A couple of relievers to mention. I thought Ty Johnson maybe had his best inning so far with you so far. Did you think that way?
3: Yeah, it was good. Very good. Encouraged by that. We need Ty to continue to get these reps and put them in the back of his mind, because if he's part of us going forward, these are all going to be big innings that we need him to be ready to pitch.
21: Legamina and Cook were both very good. You know, Kevin, I went home yesterday thinking, you're not going to win every game. And when you've won 6 in a row, when you're looking at magic numbers ticking down, when you're looking about how many games left, and I said this to my son, who was so frustrated. I said, look, to go through postseason especially, you got to be able to take some lumps. You're not going to streak all your way through. It seems to me that this team has been, I mean, resilient might be an overused word, but they've been able to put things behind them very quick this year, and I think that's been part of the secret to the race success this year. Do you feel that way?
3: Yeah, without a doubt. I mean, obviously, we want to win. We'll bounce back today and do what we need to do, but overall, how could you not be pleased with the way these guys have played, and certainly here on this homestand?
21: Time to turn the page. Rays do lose 4-2. Today, we'll talk about Peralta and Bayo with Kevin right after this on the Rays Radio Network.
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0: 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And the Rays have their fourth shutout.
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3: Back here to Tropicana Field, it is Rays and Red Sox, game number two of the series. Freddy Peralta, Kevin, has kicked it in to a higher gear. How different a pitcher is he from when you first saw him in Colorado?
4: I don't think he's that different of a pitcher. I think he's pitching with a lot of confidence right now. He's playing. He's got a good defense playing behind him. You know, his last outing, we took him after five innings, no hit. The pitch count did get up because he had a long third inning where there were some walks in there. Do everything he can to, once he gets on the rubber, get in the strike zone very quick. And like you said from last night's game, the aggressiveness, he's a guy that can use that to his advantage with the fastball changeup combination.
3: I've seen various breakdowns on him that there's some more changeups he's been throwing, that the fastball has ticked up, that there's been a little more extension. You said there really hasn't been that much difference. Do you really think it is mostly about confidence?
4: I think that, yes, it plays a role. There is probably a tick more extensions. His sequences, it's all the same pitches. It's not like he's come over here in a new pitch, new shape to this and that. It's maybe the intents a little bit differently, but we're certainly thrilled with where he's at and excited to see him pitch today.
3: What about Brian Bello? I was looking up. The Rays haven't seen him this year. We've seen him in many times over the years. He was a solid starter for them. Now he's in the bullpen. And do we really know what the Red Sox are planning to do today?
4: No, I don't. I mean, he's gone, you know, an inning and two thirds. He's also stretched out to 100 pitches in this month of September. So know that, you know, big split righty, you're going to load up some lefties in there and try to be versatile with him. But do everything we can early on to put some pressure on him and find a way to get that big hit that eluded us last night.
3: Kevin, thank you so much.
4: All right, thank you.
3: Race manager Kevin Cash, back upstairs we go.
5: All right. Thanks very much, Andy. Great stuff there from the Rays skipper, Kevin Cash. Rays and Red Sox will start today at 4:10. This game, two of a three-game series. Freddy Peralta against Brian Bello. We'll go to another break, though, here on the Rays Radio pregame show. And when we come back, we'll have Neil Solons' conversation with Ryan Bass of Rays TV. That's coming up right after this on the Rays Baseball Network.
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5: All right, welcome back to the Rays Radio pregame show, everybody. Chris Adams-Wall with you here at Tropicana Field. Derek DeBose back at Command Center. Rays and Red Sox almost ready to go in game two of three. Freddy Peralta against Brian Bello as two right-handers will duke it out. First pitch slated for 4:10 p.m. But right now, to preview this one a little bit more for you, let's send it over to our very own Neil Solons, who is standing by with Rays TV's own Ryan Bass.
11: Thanks, Chris. As we get set for game two of three between the Rays and Red Sox, the next to last home game, and Ryan Bass of Rays TV is with me. And Ryan, two pretty important games on what's been a terrific homestand so far, the final one of the regular season.
12: Feels like every game carries that level of importance, and each loss seems to be magnified at this time of year when you've got 9 games left counting today and a 4-game lead over the New York Yankees with that big 4-game set looming in New York next week. But yeah, look, you know, I think with this Rays and Red Sox group, this could actually be a potential preview of what we could see in the American League wild card or divisional series. Obviously, very much hoping for it to be a divisional series for the Rays, who, if they continue to win ball games, if they continue to play well, would lock up the top.